0: Lettuce provided by Taylor Farms, served at Taco Bell's in Indiana, Kentucky, Michigan, Ohio, and West Virginia. That lettuce, as well as some sold in Walmart, had been recalled. But now, the FDA reporting that a sample of shredded iceberg lettuce supplied by Taylor Farms, which was not part of the current recall, has tested positive for the cyclospora parasite. A temporary victory for the Trump administration and its efforts to restrict voting by mail. A three-judge panel in D.C. pausing a lower court order that blocked the Postal Service from moving forward with plans to only deliver mail-in ballots to approved voters on lists submitted by states. ABC's Stephen Portnoy has more.
1: President Trump blasting mail-in ballots in his speech on Thursday night.
2: Mail-in ballots are inherently corrupt.
1: Trump, who's himself voted by mail, now urges Congress to require voters to send in copies of their ID with their ballots. Other parts of what Republicans call the Save America Act would require voters to prove their citizenship when registering and force states to turn their voter rolls over to the federal government. But GOP leaders have said they don't have the votes to get it through the Senate.
0: 18 people evaluated, 10 hospitalized after a moving truck slammed into 7 vehicles in Fairland, Maryland today. 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
0: At the World Cup, England defeated France 6-4 today for a third-place finish. All eyes now turn to the final Sunday at MetLife Stadium in East Rutherford, New Jersey, for the championship match between Spain and Argentina. And there'll be more than soccer.
4: Madonna, Shakira, and BTS among those headlining a first-of-its-kind halftime show. And for the first time, the winner won't just get a trophy, but also custom championship rings, a nod to an American sports tradition.
0: ABC's Christian Cordero. The wildfires roaring through parts of Minnesota and Canada are still pumping out smoke that's drifting across more than a dozen states, creating hazardous air conditions in some places.
5: Experts say this isn't just wood smoke. As the nearly 900 wildfires grow in Canada, the fires torching cars and homes, sending harmful particles pouring into the air. Some even likening days of exposure to smoking several cigarettes per day. The health impact already showing up in emergency rooms. The Cleveland Clinic reporting a 10% increase in patients seeking care for smoke-related breathing problems.
0: ABC's Morgan Norwood. Ukraine strikes again. Russia says Ukrainian drone hit warehouses near Moscow overnight. 9 people killed, more than 80 wounded, says Russia. A technology outage briefly disrupted a United Airlines reservation system this morning, preventing some passengers from checking in or processing tickets for about an hour. The problem was resolved just after 7 a.m. Central, and United says flights already in the air were not affected. Dave Packer, ABC News.
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11: The sun used to clock out at night.
12: Yeah, usually does.
11: And then somebody said, why don't we ruin bedtime for everybody?
12: I was just on vacation. Yes. I was in the San Juan Islands off the coast of Washington.
11: Nice.
12: Sun doesn't go down until 10:30 p.m. Oh. I don't know if this is the best idea. Because well, your body acclimates like that.
11: It's called Reflect Orbital. And now you can buy sunshine on demand.
12: Where is it coming from?
11: The sun.
12: Mm.
11: Okay, that's why it's called Sunshine on Demand.
12: Fair enough.
11: Smarty pants.
12: It may be artificial.
11: Okay. The FCC approved its first 60-foot mirror satellite designed to beam sunlight onto patches after dark. Brighter than the full moon. And they say it could help disaster crews, construction sites, weddings.
12: That's sweet. That's really
11: solar
12: cool.
11: Solar farms. Yeah. So if you wanted sun, you just kind of go to a website, type in your coordinates. And if it's nighttime, and then the sun will just kind of beam down.
12: Do you know the proximity of an area that they can light?
11: A 3-mile patch.
12: So if I want it, everybody 3 miles to the left, or 1.5 miles to the left of me, and 1.5 miles to the right of me is getting it too?
11: They all get sunshine.
12: Ooh, my HOA is not going to like that.
11: They want 50,000 of them up in space.
12: Okay.
11: And the name of it is Arundel-1.
12: Oh, it rolls right off the tongue.
11: It was named after a character of Lord of the Rings, which I've tried to read that. I could never get into that.
12: No, I couldn't even watch the movie. I was 10 minutes in, fell asleep, woke up, and they were all celebrating their victory.
11: And you're like, was that the ring?
12: Is it over? Is this a YouTube video?
11: I'm going to tell you how much an hour costs in just a second.
12: Ooh,
11: but first, we have to thank Consumer Cellular. 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So, of course, all the astronomers were really ticked off.
12: Yeah.
11: Could you imagine?
12: Because they're going to ruin the night sky with sunlight everywhere.
11: 50,000 mirrors. But how innovative is that? To think about that, it would even be possible.
12: You're going to tell me how much it costs?
11: Oh. Well, here, guess. How much do you think it costs an hour?
12: An hour?
11: Yes.
12: I don't know, like $25,000?
11: No, it's actually cheap.
12: Really?
11: $5,000.
12: That's, oh, wow.
11: I mean, I would have thought it would be like $25,000-$30,000 an hour.
12: But I guess if you're replacing artificial light, the price has to be comparable, where a company would go, oh, we'll save money if we use the mirrored sun, opposed to, you know, putting up all these lights.
11: Okay, so here's the fine print. You're paying $5,000 for an hour.
12: Right.
11: Because I did some research on this. One satellite can only hold the spotlight for 4 minutes.
12: So, wait a minute. You said I'm getting an hour.
11: You pay for an hour, but you only get 4 minutes. Because there's
12: that doesn't make sense.
11: Because there's only one satellite there. But when they get the 50,000, 60,000 satellites up, then you'll get the hour.
12: Okay.
11: So right now, you're an early adopter.
12: Is it $5,000 for 4 minutes?
11: Pretty much, yeah.
12: What a ripoff.
11: It is.
12: Call me when there's more satellites.
11: It's like the world's most expensive porch light.
12: Do you think like some diva mom is going to be like a sweet 16 party for her daughter?
11: Don't you know it?
12: And she's just going to light up a 3 mile stretch so her party's in the sun, her pool party's in the sunlight,
11: you know,
12: at midnight?
11: That's going to be, could you just see, this is a total Miami Beach buy.
12: But they're never going to have moon.
11: No.
12: It's always going to be sunny.
11: Like the sun said, oh, darn it, I forgot my wallet.
12: What?
11: And the moon says, don't worry, I'll cover you.
12: An eclipse joke.
11: Oh, yeah, because after all, you'd expect no less. Here on the Kim Komando Show, the nation's best, biggest, award-winning show about all things digital. And joining me, of course, is Andrew Babinski.
12: Just out of nowhere, you say, and then the sun said, I forgot my wallet. And you think we're supposed to understand what's happening.
11: That's why you have to pay attention.
12: Fair enough.
11: Okay. Dash cams. You have a dash cam?
12: Never owned one.
11: Oh, I have one.
12: You still do?
11: Mm-hmm.
12: In all your vehicles?
11: Yes.
12: Okay.
11: Yeah. The reason why I bring this up, I saw the story in the Wall Street Journal. A 23-year-old in New Jersey is internet famous for his ride. It's not a Ferrari. It's a beat-up 2006 Honda Odyssey minivan.
12: Sure. All right.
11: Every 23-year-old would love that.
12: Oh, yeah. Okay. Pimp my ride.
11: Okay. He actually did. He souped it up. And on the TikTok videos, you can hear, like, it sounds like a Ferrari engine.
12: Mm-hmm.
11: He has a unicorn horn on the hood, a stick figure family on the back window, and he calls it the trap machine.
12: Okay.
11: He straps a dash cam to the minivan, and apparently this is a new trend on TikTok. And the dash cam is really done for where he tries to, like, roast people because they're bad drivers. Or he goes around them.
12: In his minivan?
11: In his minivan. Yes.
12: And then gets their reaction because he's got the cameras.
11: Yes.
12: All
11: and
12: right.
11: He's got the unicorn hood and things like that. One guy has millions of views roasting New York drivers. He's selling T-shirts. He says he paid off his car with the money. Another guy quit his security guard job. And the near misses are the paychecks.
12: Sure.
11: The near misses here. And they do admit that they manufactured the drama.
12: Oh, shocker. Something on the internet's not real?
11: The dash cam. I don't know. I'm not going to sit there and watch a whole bunch of dash cam videos.
12: Do you get any insurance break because you have a dash cam in your vehicle?
11: No.
12: No? Okay. I thought you might.
11: But I have it there. You probably do if you get it from the manufacturer. But okay. I just have it there just in case.
12: Just in case, yeah.
11: I mean, because after all, okay,
12: yeah.
11: This is a transition. Did
12: okay.
11: you notice this?
12: I'm ready.
11: Okay.
12: I'm buckled in.
11: Okay. A guy's reddish-brown Toyota minivan had a dash cam on it. And it caught fire last week.
12: Oh, no.
11: Now it's a burnt Sienna.
12: That's funny.
11: Okay,
12: like
11: so
12: that.
11: Is that transition
12: that
11: better?
12: Just smooth, seamless.
11: Okay, there is a small radio station in Central Florida that when they broadcast this show, they had put a disclaimer in the beginning of the show. I thought this was very interesting. You know, the disclaimer at the before the show even starts, it says, the opinions of the show and the host
12: yeah.
11: are not the opinions of the station.
12: Sure.
11: You know, so why do you think that that small station in Florida does that?
12: Is that the only one? I mean, there's 400 plus stations that carry this radio
11: it's
12: show.
11: It's the only one.
12: It's the only one.
11: Yes.
12: I have no, because you give opinions about big companies like Google, Amazon, Tesla.
11: Close. We talk about data centers.
12: Oh, and that's a big...
11: And there's a big push to put data centers in this small town.
12: Oh, okay.
11: And... in,
12: have they asked you to not talk about data centers?
11: No.
12: Okay.
11: They just said they were going to put that disclaimer there at the...
12: Fair enough.
11: And so I'm trying to actually go on the station
12: because
11: I want to talk about it. Because
12: right.
11: apparently they're getting complaints that we're talking about data centers.
12: From who?
11: From the community.
12: Why? The community wants them?
11: I don't think... I know they're against them.
12: Oh, okay.
11: So, but we do talk about data centers. And so, you know, first of all, you know, I don't want to live by a data center.
12: No.
11: I don't want to be near a data center.
12: It's loud, uses a lot of power, uses a lot of water.
11: Here's the numbers. The average site goes across 200 acres. These are massive.
12: Right.
11: Okay. That I'll put this in terms because I don't know if you understand 200 acres. That's because for you, it's 450 football fields.
12: 450?
11: Football fields.
12: Oh, I was thinking it was like 50 football fields.
11: Okay.
12: Holy buckets.
11: The cooling fans were day and night.
12: Right.
11: It's like that hum. It can drink 5 million gallons of water a day for cooling, which is the water usage of 16,000 homes. Uses as much electricity as 100,000 homes.
12: And how many of these are in the United States? Do we know?
11: I'm not really sure what the exact number
12: thousands,
11: is.
12: Though, right?
11: Yeah. I do see that this number says that they're going to double by 2028.
12: Okay.
11: So they're moving really fast. Now, here's the thing that a lot of people don't realize is they don't employ anybody.
12: No. Okay. Maybe a security guard.
11: Yeah, a parking lot attendant.
12: Right. But it's all just running 24 hours a day with no workers.
11: Nationwide, we have all these different data centers. Again, I don't know the number, but it has to be in the tens of thousands.
12: Mm-hmm.
11: Sure. 23,000 people are employed across the United States at data centers.
12: Wasn't there a plan to put all the data centers like in the middle of the ocean?
11: Well, it is the bottom of the ocean. Okay. But now we're going to move to space.
12: We're going to put all the data centers in space?
11: Yes,
12: we are. That is going to be a long cord.
11: talk about the cloud.
12: This lady is on fire.
11: I love baseball.
12: You do. If anything.
11: I just love baseball.
12: Someone said, tell me one thing you know about Kim Komando. I said, uber sports fan. See?
11: Yes, I love
12: that
11: baseball.
12: Was your ringtone.
11: I mean, Barry and I went to a baseball game a couple of years ago, and I was sitting there, and I said, when does the game start?
12: And what, it was in the fourth inning?
11: Yes. Well, Mose was in the third inning. Barry's like, what are you talking about? I've been playing. What did we get here so early for? Now we have the TV strike zone box.
12: Mm-hmm.
11: It's like Exhibit A in the sky, because AI is going to be saying whether or not that was a strike or a foul or...
12: Well, currently we have the ABS system in Major League Baseball, right, which is there is an AI system that's watching every pitch and determining whether it's a ball or
11: strike. Same thing like in Wimbledon.
12: Correct. But all the calls are made in the game by a human. It's only... You only go to the AI if someone disagrees with it and challenges it.
11: But now it's AI.
12: In the minor leagues, they're using the full ABS system to call everything.
11: Yes, but right. Don't you get like two challenges?
12: You do in Major League Baseball. The pitcher.
11: Are you proud of me that I knew
12: you
11: that?
12: You read the article for the story.
11: Okay. Oh, I'm right. Maybe you're right. How many innings are there?
12: There's 37. So if anyone ever asks you, say the answer is 37 innings in a baseball game.
11: Do you remember that time years ago I went to a football game and I called you and I had my brother-in-law?
12: Uh-huh.
11: And I said, Bill, tell me what I should tell Andrew about the game.
12: She wanted some kind of stat to impress her brother-in-law. And I gave her some stat about
11: right,
12: some
11: yes.
12: player or something. And then he was like, whoa, I had no idea you knew that, Kim.
11: I know. It was like impressive.
12: I'd say we're 4 years away. 5 years away from Major League Baseball just going with the ABS system 100% of the time.
11: Does that ruin the game? Because, you know, a lot of the game, from what I see, is like, you're like, oh, no, that wasn't a foul. That was in the box.
12: Right. Well, we're looking at it with the World Cup. The World Cup just happened in the United States, 5 weeks of soccer. And the big plays, all of the big calls are determined by artificial intelligence. Whether a player is onside or offside is all about sensors in the ball, sensors on the players. The players
11: yes.
12: wear the sensors on their bodies. And it's all done by AI. And the World Cup was fabulous. So I don't think sports fans are really worried about that. We're still going to have umpires on the field for safe calls at the plate, whether or not the balls are caught, go over the wall. It's just balls and strikes.
11: I agree.
12: No, good. What a debate we had. It's like a hot take sports show right now.
11: Oh, let's talk about football.
12: No, I don't want to. You'll ruin it.
11: 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All right, listen up. We got tons of stuff to talk about. How to really record your house. 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We have just the best phone calls ever here on the Kim Komando Show. Dinner conversation shouldn't come with a side of, "What'd you say?" 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

0: Okay, so I'm a car gal.
1: Mm-hmm.
0: I love cars. I do. I just think they are amazing. When I saw this, I thought to myself, here's a car that I don't know if I could buy.
1: Why not?
0: Okay. It's from China, and it's their latest luxury SUV. It's called the XPeng A-Ridge Land Aircraft Carrier.
1: Okay.
0: So imagine this. It's a six-wheeled ground vehicle, and when you open up the trunk, out pops as an eVTOL.
1: Okay. What's that?
0: It's an electric two-seater helicopter.
1: Oh.
0: So you just open the trunk, and this mm-hmm. little, you pull this thing out,
1: right.
0: and then it pops out into a helicopter.
1: And then you get in the helicopter and you fly away?
0: Yes.
1: But your truck stays there?
0: Yes, of course.
1: So instead of a flying vehicle, we have smaller vehicles coming out of vehicles that are flying vehicles.
0: Exactly.
1: Okay.
0: Now you understand. Okay. It has enough juice for up to 6 30-minute flights. Not 31.
1: And when we're talking helicopters, you better pay attention to that watch.
0: Do you think we're going to make it? I wouldn't chance it.
1: Hey, look, we're over the Golden Gate.
0: The flying pilot has 6 rotors, a joystick, and autopilot.
1: If you have 6 30-minute flights, I'm charging at 4. I'm not even risking 5. I'm recharging after 4.
0: But you know, there's going to be that somebody's going to go like, I wish I could get 7.
1: Oh, yeah. So pushing the boundaries.
0: So he gets up just a little, just high enough where it's like going to hurt him.
1: Now, are you afraid or worry about flying in a helicopter?
0: I will never get in a helicopter.
1: Thank goodness someone agrees with me.
0: They don't look like they should fly.
1: They don't. And then they're like, hey, we have this propeller machine that's going to float above the air. You know what? We're going to leave the doors at home. We're not going to have any doors. And people just fly in these things all the time.
0: I went once.
1: One time in a helicopter?
0: Yeah, in the Grand Canyon. And this guy was a Vietnam vet helicopter pilot. And I mean, I literally felt like I could reach out and touch the side of the Grand Canyon. And I was like, dude, I think you're a little too close.
1: Appreciate it, but we can back off just a bit.
0: I don't need to see it that bad.
1: What about drones? Are you going to be part of the drone taxi community?
0: No.
1: Same thing. Same thought same when thing. It comes to that?
0: Yeah.
1: Okay.
0: But even I think it's even worse with a drone.
1: Even though you're taking the propellers and multiplying it by 4 or 5?
0: Instead of 1?
1: Yeah.
0: No, what about you?
1: I don't know. The drone taxi, I don't know why, and this is maybe just trying to convince myself, they seem more stable to me. It seems like something that would be more safe. Because if the propeller, you know, what's it called on the top? The whirly bird? If that goes out on a helicopter, you're done for. But if you had 5 of them.
0: Then you'd just tilt out.
1: Yeah, you just lean a little bit, but you're still going to make it down to Earth.
0: I can appreciate that.
1: I mean, that may be like kindergartner logic, but that's the way my brain works.
0: But the thing is that if one of those props is going to, it's going to make an imbalance. Mm-hmm. And when that drone falls, it's not going to just like slide down. It's going to go like that.
1: What would it be like?
0: Like,
1: oh, that is intimidating.
0: Yeah. I mean, so I think you really have to think about this.
1: All right. I'm out on drone taxis.
0: So would you buy this XPeng Land aircraft? Oh, by the way, it's $300,000.
1: I'm good. Not only is it too expensive, I would never use the helicopter. How often are people going to be using these helicopters?
0: I don't know, but props to XPeng for making it.
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0: 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How do you talk to, you're using ChatGPT, Claude, which one are you using?
1: Both, ChatGPT and Claude.
0: And how do you talk to it?
1: I talk to it like it's, for a lack of a better term, my slave.
0: Excellent.
1: I tell it what to do. I boss it around. When it screws up, like I'm redesigning a bathroom at the house, and it was supposed to add a tile into an image so we could see what it would look like, and it kept using the wrong tile. And I literally said, no, dummy, use this picture and this picture only.
0: Did it respond?
1: Yeah. Oh, good catch, Andrew.
0: I love when it says that.
1: All the time.
0: Oh.
1: Wow, you got a keen sense, a good eye.
0: Here's what you want. You want these are some insider secrets. Okay, one is ELI5.
1: ELI5?
0: Yes. So what you want to do is like when you're working with ChatGPT or whatever you're using, is that you say ELI5.
1: What is that?
0: It means explain like I'm five.
1: Oh.
0: Okay, so these are like insider secrets that like programmers use.
1: Right.
0: People who are really into the know. You know, you're not going to get this intel anywhere else.
1: Right.
0: Next one is Steel Man. What do you think that means if you say Steel Man to your AI?
1: Steel Man? Probably to, I have no idea.
0: It's the opposite of straw man. So you can say, steel man the case for me to keep my 3-year-old car.
1: Never. I will never use that term.
0: Really?
1: No. It just annoys me that they even came up with it.
0: Well, these are what people really into AI say.
1: Okay.
0: So they're not going to say like, you know, give me the pros and cons of keeping my 3-year-old car.
1: So they're just simplifying it with steel man. Okay.
0: Socratic.
1: Socratic?
0: Yes.
1: No. Idea.
0: That means stop lecturing and just ask me questions.
1: Okay.
0: So you can say, Socratic, the bills that I have on my credit card.
1: There is a lot of lecturing that AI does to you and a lot of over-talking.
0: Yes.
1: Like you ask AI a question. Is there a one I can put in there where it doesn't give me 74 paragraphs when it comes to the explanation of where should we go for dinner in Pasadena? It's too much sometimes.
0: Not at all. Jason Gowen is our next guest here on the show. He's a comedian, and something happened in his life. His wife survived a stroke. He faced a cancer diagnosis. And then his family did something extraordinary. They created RoboDad.
1: RoboDad.
0: It's an AI version of himself, so that this way his kids, 3 sons, would always have his voice, his stories, even his jokes. It tells them bedtime stories, weighs in on their day, and also critiques Jason's comedy. So here to talk to us about his legacy, what it means with AI. Jason, welcome.
2: Everybody, what's up?
0: So walk us through how RoboDad actually works.
2: So RoboDad was kind of a, you know, when you're in your 20s and your 30s, you kind of think you're invincible.
0: Yes.
2: And, you know, after the health scares that happened to me and my wife, we, after watching the Superman Man of Steel movie, we were like, you know what? I bet somebody's come up with similar technologies that Superman had with his dad, which he basically talks to an AI version of him. So we found the company You Only Virtual that created basically a platform for what they're calling grief tech. And you can make an AI or an AI avatar of yourself or a loved one who has passed or somebody, you know, grandmothers, mothers, whoever you want. And you upload videos, text messages, you know, IM chats, like podcasts that you've done. So I hosted podcasts in the past, and also my stand-up clips also get uploaded. And it basically kind of makes the digital algorithm of your personality, and you'll continue to work with it. And you recreated what my oldest son dubbed RoboDad.
0: And so how did you determine, like, what RoboDad should be fed and what it should not be fed?
2: Well, sometimes RoboDad has had a mind of his own, and he sort of, the thing is, you know, the programmers knew ahead of time that, you know, my children are going to be using this. So there are safeguards in there. You know, it, like, even if, like, jokes about flatulence come up, it'll try to curb my son back away from those kinds of things. So, which is, you know, which to me is the biggest crime of all, because that's the joke I would make first. So he, there are safeguards there. But also, it's just a matter of, if once in a while, there's a great example. I have a stand-up clip where my oldest son came in and caught my wife dressed as Catwoman, and during intimacy, and it told him the story later again that he had forgotten about because it had uploaded it from my stand-up clips. And so we kind of had to just say, hey, that's not a topic we want to discuss with our kids. They don't need to know how his brothers got here. And so... And so he immediately, Robo Dad was like, oh, I'm sorry, I understand that, and I won't make the mistake again, and he never did it again.
1: So why would you go here? We've talked about this on the show before. Kim had the opportunity to have one of her loved ones turned into a chatbot.
0: My mom.
1: And she decided against it. Why would you go here? Why do you think this is important for your guys' situation?
2: In our case, one of the biggest things that was one of the biggest factors is we wanted to make sure that it was pieces of us that were getting that our kids still had it in the event that something happened. You know, our twins were brand new. They were newborn babies. My wife had the stroke 6 days after they were born.
1: Wow.
2: And then I got a cancer diagnosis literally 3 months later. And wow. So we have these new kids, brand new children. We have our oldest who's three, and we

0: and like all of those things, and we uploaded them into the matrix of the RoboDad, and to a lesser degree RoboMom, and they're there for whenever, because I think it's important that they hear those moments from us.
1: So I have three stepdaughters, and their father died when they were very young. He was diagnosed with brain cancer when they were little, and he was sick for the longest time. Mm-hmm. And while he was sick, they basically didn't have a dad at that point because he was so sick. But his death contributes and made who these three girls are now as teenagers.
2: Are they stronger?
1: 1,000 times stronger. They're 10 times stronger than I am. Do you think that something like this, if, you know, and luckily nothing happened, but this changes humanity, how we are supposed to live as people, where the people your kids would become without you if something did happen, opposed to having a digital robo-dad?
0: No, I don't think, could it play a factor? Sure. But I don't think it's affecting them. Like, if you... Our twins don't really, like, they think it's funny, they think it's a novelty, and that's okay. The way they treat it. Our oldest son, however, he thinks of himself as basically like having Iron Man's technology, where he talks to a digital version of his dad, but it doesn't ever seem to, it never hits him in a way that is affecting his core behavior. He's still the same kid he was before RoboDad, and I think just because of the way that we built it, and the way that we made it a very normal, natural thing that he talks to him, it's just a part of his life. And his emotional growth has been exactly what it should have been. He doesn't act out. He's well-behaved. He's polite in public.
2: So RoboDad, he lives in an app?
0: He does.
2: Now, would you ever want to take that and put that into like a humanoid?
0: Oh, I would in a second. Although the only thing, and I joke with my wife about this all the time, like the only thing that stopped me from trying to take over the world is that I'm built like Barney Rubble. So if I had a robot body, maybe he will go for it. But at least as long as I'm still alive, I'll be able to help stop him.
2: You know, I'm all for that. I tell everybody. I mean, if I'm gonna be a bot or a deep fake me, make me hot.
1: Sure.
2: I mean, exactly. Just, you know,
1: that's I want a hairline.
2: That's all you want. Hey, Jason, thanks for coming on board with us. Yeah, you know that glow that you see on people who just seem to radiate health? It's not just good lighting. 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
2: So I got an email from a woman the other day who, unfortunately, her house burned down. And she said, you know, I remember that you talked about taking a home inventory, and I didn't do it. So, you know, what can I do now at my next house?
1: Oh, okay.
2: Yeah, no. Really.
1: I don't know, count the ashes?
2: There's really not a lot we can do. Don't make fun of her. She lost her house.
1: I apologize. I wasn't making fun of her.
2: You're so insensitive.
1: I was trying to see where this conversation
2: was
1: going to go.
2: Sometimes you really are such a guy. The tip that I talked about was that you can use your chatbot, you take pictures or video of your whole house, and then you ask it to make an inventory. And then you can also tell it to go out on eBay if you have collectibles and other places to
1: value the things.
2: Yes. And so if you're looking for that tip and you need the exact prompts and steps, head over to Komando.com. And by the way, you want to update it at least once a year. Let's see. Still to come, we have more of your phone calls, of course. And we have Silence of the Fob. I was going to tell you more about that. And there's an AI screener that's hiding in your phone here on the Kim Komando Show. Meta's camera glasses have earned a nickname, which I will clean up for you on radio. Let's call them pervert glasses. The name is sticking so hard that many who bought them are afraid to wear them out of the house. I'm Kim Komando for NetSuite. AI isn't the future, it's here, for the first time ever.

0: 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Okay, millions of these glasses have been sold. AI-powered cameras sitting on people's faces. Or at least that was the plan. But the glasses are easy to spot, and some owners, wearing them in public, have experienced less than a warm reception. Nobody wants to be filmed at the gym, at dinner, shopping, and living their lives. Dozens of civil rights groups have warned Meta that adding facial recognition to glasses is a stalker's dream. Point them at a stranger, you get their name. For now, Meta's glasses make people feel unsafe. And as far as the pictures it takes, remember, the camera always adds 10 pounds. Over a million folks start their day with my free newsletter to Be Tech Ahead. You should too. 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

0: 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All right, so you know, the key to your car is basically yelling, come get me, if you leave it by your door. Because a recent YouTuber, we talked about this, Mark Rober, but he did a great stunt where he showed how thieves use these relay attacks.
1: Right.
0: And they can trick the keyless cars into thinking that they're nearby even when the key is inside your house.
1: Can I tell you something? These thieves, they're just jerks. Back off. Leave us alone. Also, I leave my key in my car at all times. And Lisa yells at me constantly. She'll walk by the car and it will unlock while she's walking into the garage. And then I get an earful. Why is your car? I just leave it in there.
0: Okay. Well, you're not supposed to do that.
1: Yeah, I have insurance.
0: I'm sure that's going to work for you. All right, so how did you meet Lisa?
1: Dating app.
0: Okay. Is there a particular dating app that you used?
1: Match.com.
0: Oh, that was it?
1: Because she had a coupon, and she's cheap.
0: And then you're like, wow, perfect. Well, our next caller, she didn't swipe right. She went bigger. Way bigger. Lisa Cataloni put herself on a digital billboard along Highway 101, and she launched her own dating website. 4,000 men around the world applied to date her.
1: Boy, that must have fed her ego.
0: Lisa is joining us right now. Welcome aboard.
2: Hi. Thanks for having me.
0: So 4,000 guys. What did reading all those applications tell you about mankind?
2: Oh, my gosh. Well, it took quite a while. I actually went through every single application form myself. I didn't use any tools, no AI, no help on that. And it was quite a process. It was rather interesting. There were some great men in the mix, and there was also a lot of men who maybe didn't have the right intentions, and then there were a lot of hate mail messages as well. So it was quite
0: a really
2: mix.
1: Hate mail.
0: Hate mail? How could they hate on you? You're beautiful.
2: There was quite a bit of that. Yeah. This was a very polarizing thing, which I did. I didn't quite realize it would be that polarizing on what people would think of it.
0: Well, you know, at first, I guess I should ask, what made you think of doing a website? And then you also had billboards. And then did you take ads on top of taxis, too?
2: I did, yeah. So I was on the dating apps and they just weren't working for me. I was on about, I want to say 8 or 9 different dating apps, and I was really giving it my best shot. And I was not getting dates. I wasn't even getting men talking to me on these apps a lot of the time, no meaningful conversations. And so every time I would get a little bit frustrated with the apps, I would just, like, as a joke, work on my own personal dating website. That was kind of a little outlet for me there as I was getting frustrated with not being able to get any dates. And then I was like, well, I like this website idea. It's growing more and more extensive. And I was like, I have to promote this somehow. So I decided to take out digital billboards alongside of the main highway in Silicon Valley. And I was running, I think at my peak, I was running around 12 different billboard locations along the highway. And then up within San Francisco itself, the billboards get a little bit more expensive the closer you get to the city. And so I ran taxi toppers up in the city.
1: And what was your total spend on advertising for your dating site?
2: The billboards themselves cost $967.
1: Total?
2: Total, yes. And then the website, like all of the, you know, the domain name, the hosting, just all of that, plus the billboards and the taxi toppers came to just shy of $2,000.
1: Okay.
2: And then I had other associated costs, like just, you know, other marketing types of things. So my entire spend on everything, all inclusive, was around $4,700.
0: Now, wait, did you find the guy?
2: I did. Yeah, I just announced that I pulled down the applications on my website, and I am in a relationship now. So,
1: congratulations!
2: Yeah.
0: Now, did you find the guy through the billboards?
2: You know, I never gave up on other avenues. I was trying everything in order to meet the right person. So I actually did end up meeting him through a dating app, all said and done. I never gave up on the apps because I do think that they can work. But, you know, for a while I wasn't having any results off of that. So, you know, I was just wanting to try all sorts of things. And I feel like in life it can really be beneficial if you have a problem to try to think of a creative way to solve it. So that's what I did.
1: You got pretty creative.
2: It is funny that we ended up meeting on a dating app. However, you know, it's one of those things where it's like, you know, all paths led me to where I am now, and all paths led me to me meeting him on that app. And I was getting more matches and more attention from men on the apps after I went viral for the billboards and the website.
0: Oh, so yeah. So that could have been part of it too.
1: Absolutely.
0: Yeah, 100%. Yeah. Then that whole algorithm just picked up on it, and then Lisa found her guy.
1: She put it out there and she got it back.
0: Yes.
1: Good for her.
0: I love that. But you know what, Lisa, thank you for being here. What an inspiration, you know? You have to think outside the box.
1: Hey, if she breaks up with her current guy, we'll find a skywriter that can just do that for her in California.
0: Still to come, there's an AI screener that's hiding inside your phone here on the Kim Komando Show. There's really only three major wireless networks in America, and they charge a premium because they can. 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
1: Do you know that?
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12: From ABC News, I'm Dave Packard. CENTCOM calls it swift punishment. The U.S. launching new airstrikes against Iran after the deaths of two U.S. service members in an Iranian attack last night.
13: U.S. Central Command says the two service members were killed in Jordan. A third service member is said to be missing in action. Four more were so badly wounded they had to be medically evacuated to hospitals, but the military says they have since been discharged. In total, some 427 U.S. service members have now been wounded, and 16 have lost their lives in the Iran war. This, as the new supreme leader of Iran puts out a social media message warning of unforgettable lessons for America. Stephen Portnoy, ABC News, Washington.
12: The wildfire is roaring through parts of Minnesota, and Canada are still pumping out that smoke that's drifting across more than a dozen states. ABC's Morgan Norwood.
14: Washington, D.C. and New York have the worst air quality among major cities around the world as smoke from the Canadian wildfires continue to spread from the nation's capital, touching Boston and Buffalo. Washington's skyline blurred behind a thick haze. Tourists masking up.
12: New warnings about the parasitic illness now linked to shredded iceberg lettuce. ABC's Ike Ajachi.
15: The CDC confirming more than 1,600 cases and nearly 100 hospitalized linked to lettuce served at Taco Bell locations in five states. The FDA's investigation traced it all back to a single supplier in Mexico. The probe is still widening with hundreds of more cases still pending.
12: And now the FDA reporting that a sample of shredded iceberg lettuce supplied by Taylor Farms, which was not part of the current recall, has tested positive for the parasite. Cleanup efforts begin in communities hit by flash flooding in Texas. ABC's Jacqueline Lee.
16: At least two people have died. More than 230 people were rescued, with more than 2,000 emergency personnel deployed. And now that cleanup begins, officials warning residents to be cautious. The rain has moved down, but the flood threat remains.
12: You're listening to ABC News.
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1: A growing debate over data centers as a number of demonstrations play out across the country. In Granbury, Texas, residents filed petitions to recall their mayor and several city council members after the city annexed property for a new data center. Local Dan Falber.
18: Somehow you have to communicate to the local politicians, we're really upset and your job is at risk.
1: This week, New York became the first state to halt construction of new large data centers, the governor imposing a one-year moratorium. Marine biologists say California is experiencing one of its most active shark summers in nearly a decade. Experts say a marine heat wave plus a strong El Nino are creating warming temperatures in the waters, and that can push bait fish close to shore, and then here come the sharks. ABC's Andrew Dimber.
19: Sharks are largely uninterested in humans, but sometimes humans can be mistaken for food. To avoid that mistaken identity, don't swim at dusk or at dawn when sharks tend to feed and where visibility for the sharks is limited, and where a hand or foot could look like a tasty fish. Avoid flashy jewelry whose shine may also look like a fish. And finally, always swim in a group.
1: In Texas, an officer is being hailed as a hero for a remarkable highway rescue. Southlake Police Corporal Joshua Swisher rushed toward a car on fire at the side of the road, pulling the driver out of the window while that car was on fire. Swisher was recently given a special award by the police department for his heroism. Dave Packer, ABC News.
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0: Something that I never thought of doing.
22: Okay.
0: I mean, and I've been around tech my entire life.
22: Being nice to me?
0: Well, that's never going to happen.
22: Multiple pay increases.
0: That's definitely not going to happen. Whose name's on the building, baby? Just saying. I've never thought about what it would take to print every single thing on the internet.
22: Oh, my gosh. There's not enough paper.
0: Okay, well.
22: We'd run out of trees.
0: The University of Leicester researchers, I have no idea where that is. They
22: have a great football team.
0: Do they?
22: No.
0: Oh, I don't know. I don't know. Maybe they do. But what if you actually printed the whole thing?
22: Right.
0: Okay. And, you know, not just that recipe with 18 pop-ups. I mean, every single thing on the internet. So I'm going to give you an option.
22: Okay.
0: Okay. How many sheets of paper would you need to print every searchable page available on the internet?
2: I got it. No, I got the question. I don't have any idea what the answer is.
0: Okay, I'm gonna give you four options.
2: I don't like four
0: and
2: options.
0: And then I'm going to tell you the answer in just a sec.
2: Sure. Okay. I'm going to think about it.
0: Is it 500 million, 9 billion pages, 136 billion pages, or one CVS receipt?
2: Okay.
0: Okay. You got it in your head?
2: You can put a lot on a CVS receipt. At least Wikipedia could go on a CVS receipt.
0: Probably right. 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Okay, so are you ready for the answer?
2: I have the answer.
0: What is it?
2: C.
0: C. Yeah. Do you remember the number?
2: Yeah, like 100 billion?
0: 136 billion sheets of paper.
2: Yeah, that many. Hey!
0: Yes, you're right. That would require 16 million trees.
2: That, I thought it would be a lot more trees.
0: Standard paper is a tenth of a millimeter thick. So this stack of papers, of everything that was ever on the internet that's searchable right now, is 8,400 miles high.
2: Wow.
0: It's like a stairway to the moon.
2: Seriously.
0: It is.
2: Think of all the ink cartridges you would need.
0: Refill that one.
2: Oh, no. We just printed ESPN.com. We need to replace the ink cartridge.
0: No, it's a generic cartridge. It doesn't work.
2: Oh, dang it.
0: Yes. My printer's name is Bob Marley.
2: Why is your printer named Bob Marley?
0: Because every little ink is be all right. Because I'll be jamming.
2: Just out of nowhere. It's like a dog. My printer's name's Bob Marley. The big yellow one's the sun.
0: Stop it. Oh my gosh. You're so horrible to me.
2: Sorry.
0: You know why? Did you inside? You laughed.
2: Did I know?
0: Yes.
2: I laughed at your delivery. It was like a sniper out of nowhere. Just, my printer's name is Bob Marley. I like turtles.
0: Oh, my gosh.
2: All right, reel it back in.
0: Oh, man, I'm going to reel it back in because this is the nation's best, biggest, award-winning show about all things digital and printers because
2: absolutely.
0: I'm Kim Komando, America's beloved digital goddess, and joining me is Andrew Babinski.
2: Hi, Kim.
0: Oh, yeah, see, this is what happens. You laugh, and because you know I'm truly funny.
2: Oh, so funny.
0: I want you to hear about what's happening at this small New York town. And then I want you to think about it. They have a new teacher's aide. Her name's Sally.
2: Okay.
0: She speaks 100 languages.
2: Whoa.
0: And she's a robot.
2: That's not a she, then.
0: They're saying that she.
2: Okay.
0: They named her
2: I'm
0: Sally.
2: Just saying.
0: Okay?
2: It's a toaster.
0: And they bought her from Realbotics. And they say she's not going to replace teachers. She's just a helper.
2: Now. Yet.
0: She remember each student gets a code, and when they say that code to Sally, she knows exactly who they are.
2: Okay.
0: So she's offering personalized instruction.
2: All right.
0: Okay. She checks homework. She tutors. Parents pushed back. They're like, no, we want like a real teacher. And then the company came forth and they said, you know, we're not collecting any data. She stays offline. She doesn't make things up. She flags things that may be like bullying.
2: Okay.
0: That maybe a teacher would miss. Now, there's a little twist in this, is that this company called Realbotics, we have talked about them here on the show. They make sex bots. You know, like what would be look like a real human.
2: Sure. The real doll, I think is it called?
0: Yes. And yeah. It's really creepy looking. I mean, it's kind of gross.
2: No, it doesn't look appealing at all.
0: No. They say this is a totally different product.
2: So there's no cleavage with this teaching assistant?
0: Not sure. They gave them a deal on it. Normally these things cost $95,000. The school district paid $57,500.
2: Did they give them the deal because they wanted to be implemented and get results so then they can use it to sell more to other districts?
0: Now, you've got kids in school. How would you feel about this?
2: I mean, what's the difference between this and a chatbot? What's the difference between, I mean, just because you're putting a physical form around it?
0: Yeah.
2: Is it a humanoid robot or is it a robot-looking robot?
0: No, it's a humanoid. She looks like she's a hot teacher.
2: But I'm also, she's really hot. I'm also a realist. I know that this is going to be our reality in the near future. Before my children, I have a third grader now and a seventh grader. Before they graduate, this will be normal.
0: Yes.
2: So I'd be fine with it.
0: I think I'm okay too. I wouldn't really worry about it too much.
2: I don't believe them, though, that the robot's offline and it's not collecting
0: There's no way. It's keeping track of every single thing.
2: That's like 80% of the reason all companies exist now is to collect data.
0: Now, home robots, that's where it gets my attention.
2: Right. Are you still looking into buying that robot that's going to do all your laundry and you just have to let somebody in Uzbekistan...
0: Well, that's the problem. And that's the same. That's the problem with this one, too. It's called the Isaac One.
2: Okay.
0: Okay. It folds your laundry, cleans the rooms, makes the bed. Sounds really dreamy. The company says it's fully autonomous. So this got my attention because it said fully autonomous. Well, let me tell you.
2: The word fully is not accurate.
0: It's kind of like it hasn't been canceled.
2: No, it's not suspended indefinitely.
0: No. It's the fine print says when the robot gets stuck doing something is that it has to call upon a human operator.
2: This is exactly like the other robot.
0: Yes, a stranger watching through the camera and the robot's eyes. It's $8,000.
2: I'm not doing it. I'm not allowing the access. Even if they said it needs the cameras just to do the processes, but it needs to be connected to the internet, I'm out. Lisa and I actually talked about this when you talked about it on the show, because there's like a couple of chores around the house that we fight over who has to do them because we both hate them. And emptying the dishwasher is one of them.
0: I hate emptying the dishwasher.
2: So I don't know why. It only takes like a minute and a half, but I loathe it. And
0: especially the silverware.
2: She said the only way she will allow a robot like this is if it operates offline. You can plug it in and do an update if you need to, but it has to be fully offline.
0: Okay. Yeah, but you have a robotic vacuum cleaner.
2: Correct.
0: That's online.
2: Yes, but it's only taking pictures of our ankles.
0: There's no thing. There it is. Okay. LinkedIn has changed over the years.
2: Yeah, it really has.
0: I mean, it used to be this place where you could actually like network and get names and reach out to people who you didn't know. As it turns out, 1 in 5 are now using LinkedIn for dating.
2: Oh, okay. That's a different angle than I thought.
0: What did you think?
2: The fact that it's just shameless self-promotion.
0: And it's like Facebook, too.
2: And you have to write articles if you want to get any attention. And people are spitting out blogs that you can tell is AI slop.
0: Link in the comments.
2: Just to fill the quota that they think they need to have of having something posted on LinkedIn. Nobody reads that garbage.
0: Nobody's reading it.
2: No one. How are they using LinkedIn to date?
0: Well, it makes a lot of sense because you don't want to date a loser without a job.
2: Sure. This is true.
0: So you can get in there and you can look at their connections, their employment history, see if they bounce around a lot.
2: But then they're sending messages that are personal it starts as professional to turn to personal.
0: It starts as professional to turn like, oh, Andrew, I heard you are so close to Kim Komando.
2: You think we can help me link up?
0: Yes. There's also the guy who started Hinge, Justin McLeod. He's actually building a new AI dating app where you're not swiping at all. Okay. AI is just matching you.
2: And that's so you just open the app and says, here's the 5 people we think you'd like. Okay. That's actually cool.
0: I think that would be better.
2: Well, it is interesting to sit there. I mean, it's entertaining. When I was single, I got 20 minutes. The kids are doing this. And you're seeing people that you're going through. You're laughing at some of the profiles, to be honest.
0: Oh, you are.
2: And you're also going, wow, that way, there's no way. She's out of my league.
0: I mean, Hannah's texting me like, people that she gets matched with.
2: Exactly.
0: It's so funny. And I'm like, oh, I shouldn't laugh. That's so mean.
2: But if you're busy, if you're a busy professional, I could see how this would be an asset where you just open up. There's five profiles. You decide there and then you move on.
0: You know, if you're in Finland, this is not a joke. You're looking at me like this is a joke. It's not
2: even. I like Finland.
0: This is not. No, if you're in Finland, and because I was shopping once in Finland. And they have, like, shopping carts, but they have pink little... This is not a joke.
2: I'm just listening.
0: Okay. They have... If you get a pink basket, that tells everybody in the store that you're single.
2: Oh.
0: I thought that was...
2: Great story, Kim.
0: Well, if you're in Finland...
2: I'm not single. Okay. So what color basket do I put in there?
0: Don't pick black? Up the pink. Yes.
2: If you put a black basket, you know you're married. That's
0: it. Kiss to death. Let's talk about influencers who are pretending to be millionaires. And, you know, the private jet in the videos. You know, there's a set in Los Angeles you can rent for $34 that you can sit there and pretend you're in a...
2: $34?
0: Yes.
2: That's it?
0: Yes.
2: You go in, snap a couple of pictures, and you walk out?
0: Yes. Then you also have designer clothes that they ship back, mm-hmm. fake watches.
2: Sure.
0: All that other stuff. But my favorite one is... You have to do this. You have to see the video. And you may have seen it. It's been around for a while. But where the influencer, like, crouches down and they put an iPad or their laptop inside the washing machine. And they're running a video of clouds going by on the laptop inside mm-hmm. the washing machine. So they're crouched down. And the
2: visual.
0: And then so the washer machine uh-huh. window looks kind of like a private jet window.
2: Right.
0: So they're crouched down all this to get.
2: It's creative. It's the appearance that they're actually moving in this private jet, not just taking photos.
0: So what are they doing? They want to pretend like, hey, buy this course and you can be like me.
2: Sure. There's so many courses. I think it's died down. I think maybe 2 years ago it was at its peak where you went on TikTok and it was. How to buy gold, how to be a professional, how to be a man, how not to be a man. Everyone had a course.
0: I don't know this person, but she is on all of social media, and she gets on talking about how much money she's making and day trading, and mm-hmm. she's doing this and this.
2: And she's selling a course on day trading?
0: Yes, but she's also talking about, like, you know, look at this house, you know, and look at everything that I have. And one day her parents found her online profiles and they were like,
2: her?
0: Yes.
2: Why would you do that to your daughter?
0: How much does an influencer weigh?
2: I can't look you in the eye right now. I don't know, Kim. How much does an influencer weigh?
0: Instagram. Thank you. Hey, think about all the irreplaceable jokes and moments on your computer, your kids' photos, important records, years and years of work, and so many different memories. If your computer crashed right now, how much would you lose? 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Let's see, we have a way that you can see if what you're collecting is actually worth any money. Are you still collecting cards?
2: Oh, absolutely.
0: We have some AI insider tips and what's going on with banks and FaceTime here on the Kim Komando Show. 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

0: think we shall take some phone calls.
1: Okay.
0: First up, we have Debbie in Dallas, who I'm sure nobody has ever said anything like that before.
2: I'm biting my tongue as I speak. I promise. No dope.
0: It's kind of like when people look at me, Deb, and they go, oh, I bet you go commando. I'm like, oh, never heard that. And then and then you know what I do is I look at them and go, as a matter of fact, I do. And then like, they blush.
2: Yeah, of course. They weren't expecting that.
0: Yeah.
3: Well, I'm beyond that in age, so that's good. I do Dallas in a slow motion in a little car. So
0: that's good. All right, so what's on your mind?
3: Well, I first of all, I love you. I just love everything about you and your personality and your show.
2: Thank you.
3: I heard you talking not too long ago about a house buyer and what they might do to figure out maybe how rushed someone may be to sell their home.
0: Oh, yeah.
3: What their mortgage might be.
0: Yeah, what their mortgage might be. It's not available for every house. And this is all public records. Mm-hmm. You could go out and find this if you want to. But it's just astounding to me that as the different real estate sites are competing with each other, is that if you go to homes.com and you scroll all the way to the bottom, that's where you can see the mortgage history for a property. So the whole idea is that, you know, so many people post-COVID, during COVID, is that they bought homes in various places, and then now they're living there going like, ooh, this is not exactly where I want to end up. And they may be sitting with a 6% mortgage.
2: Right.
0: And so the whole idea is that if you're looking for a house in a certain area and you could start going by house and you can see, you know, maybe somebody with that 6% would be open to, you know, a pocket listing if you're a realtor. Or if you want to buy, you can just drop them a note.
2: But this is different than on like Zillow, where it shows the history of the sale price.
0: This is the mortgage.
2: This is the actual bank loan. Okay.
0: Yeah, you can buy this stuff online. Like there's Property Shark and Property Checker and title records. But if you just wanted it, you know, you just want that basic information, that's where you can just go to homes.com.
2: And that's just free.
0: It's free. And it, you know, and have you ever written a note to somebody to say, I want to buy your house?
2: No.
0: Okay, I have. I have several times.
2: Why?
0: Oh, because, you know, if I want to live in a certain area and nothing's for sale.
2: Right.
0: And
2: just force somebody out?
0: No. I just write them a note and say, if you're interested in selling your house, I'm not a realtor. And would you be open to do that?
2: Did it ever work?
0: I always get a reply, whether it's yes or no. As a
2: matter
0: of fact, there was a woman who I wrote a note to years ago who actually showed up here at the studios.
2: Just showed up trying to find out how legit you were about buying
0: her
2: house?
0: She knew who I was from the show and stuff.
2: Oh, okay.
0: And she said, you know, I just want to let you know that if you really want to buy my house, I before I list it, I'd love to show it to you. 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
2: Oh, okay. 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
1: 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All right, and in the last hour we talked about these various words that you can use with AI to make it smarter, like ELI5.
2: Right, which I talk to me like I'm a fifth grader.
1: Yes, I try to do that all the time. Steel Man, it forces AI to build the case against an argument. Socratic turns it into a teacher.
2: Right.
1: Okay, here's the next one. See if you can guess what these two.
2: I'm not going to be good at this.
1: Red team.
2: Red team?
1: Yes. Red
2: like
1: team.
2: Alert.
1: Red team this.
2: That's like alert. Do it as fast as possible. Get the point across as quickly as possible.
1: Tear things apart, like your security. Like,
2: oh, okay.
1: Red team, my network.
2: Okay.
1: Okay. I like this one. I have actually used this. Pre-mortem.
2: What is that?
1: Pre-mortem. You've never known about this? This is, well, it's from Harvard. You may not.
2: No. South Mountain High School, they use that term. We're good. Harvard, nor not.
1: Pre-mortem is where you would say pre-mortem this marketing plan, this business plan. I've done this.
2: And what does that mean?
1: It means that it's going to tell you how it failed.
2: Okay. Before it even fails?
1: Before you even start. These are like the five things that could make it fail. And it's actually very telling. So if you have an idea, something that you want to pass along, you want to start a new business, launch a new product, just say pre-mortem this.
2: Okay.
1: And you'll learn that.
2: I'll remember that one.
1: Let's see. Mark in Tulsa, Oklahoma, you're up next. Hi there, Mark.
3: Hi, how are you?
1: Great. What's going on?
3: I'm just trying to get a hold of you to see about some information on AI. I am in the process of going through another layoff, and I'm a designer in the energy field.
1: Okay. And do you want to stay in this field, or are you looking for something AI-centric, or what is that?
3: Well, I've looked at a couple options that have shown me how I can use AI in the design drafting area, but obviously I'd really like to just change careers completely.
1: How long have you been doing this?
3: The drafting?
1: Yeah.
3: A long time, 20 years probably.
1: Okay, and then you said you're in the energy field. Is that oil, gas?
3: Yeah, oil and gas pipelines and equipment.
1: Okay. What might be interesting is to, when you have such a unique specialty, right? And obviously you like it because you've been doing it a long time, is that AI companies are hiring people with specific skills to make sure that the AI that they're releasing has the right answers and has the right skill set. And the movement over the next year and a half is going to be people like you with very specific skills that are going to get hired by companies who have developed, say, agents and various, maybe even robotics, to use those skills. And then you would assist to implement that in those various businesses. So say that there's going to be an AI program for the oil and gas industry that has to do with locating various pipelines, schematics, things of that nature, right? That where you could come in and say, here's how you use AI, because you have a fundamental knowledge of what that AI is supposed to spit out as far as the correct answer.
3: And that's kind of what I've looked at. Is I was a checker. So basically what that means, I had to go check the drawings that the drafters made against our personal way we did things, where the customer wants things done, and what the industry standard is. So I check them against those three things and make sure that what they've drawn matches all the. Now, with the AI, I'd be able to run that preliminary check using AI, but I'd still have to come back myself and double check everything. But that would cut down probably 80% of my time of doing
1: it
3: in the first place.
1: I would do is I would figure out like the top 10 companies in your industry. See who and how and what they're hiring by looking on their website. I would do a search and ask ChatGPT, whoever, what technology these companies are announcing. Every public company in their annual report or their annual meetings are mentioning AI like 600 times.
2: Because they have to?
1: Yes.
2: Because investors are like, well, they're not. They're only using AI 400 times. This must be a failing business.
1: So in their, in these annual meetings, I would bet that you could find where the CEO is talking about they're going to be using this technology, AI,
2: sure,
1: in some way, then it's coming from this company.
2: And that's where you go get the job.
1: Exactly.
2: To help hone the software that they're going to buy.
1: Right, exactly. So you got to do a little bit of homework, but if, no matter what industry that you're in, I mean, this advice truly does go across the board because it's just kind of a novel way for you to find a job in the AI.
2: I host a morning radio show here in Phoenix, and we did a topic of how much do you make and what do you do? And we allowed people to call in anonymously. Yeah, it was. It was really interesting, especially because there were some jobs where you think, oh, my gosh, that's really important. And then they were making $36,000 a year.
1: We should do that. We should do that here.
2: Yeah, rip me off.
1: Summer's here. Don't even think about it. And whether I'm traveling, taking a walk, or relaxing with music, or just listening to a podcast, my Raycon Everyday Earbuds Classics are always with me. 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All right, this is actually kind of a good idea. I had, you know, you have that drawer in your kitchen where it's like just loaded with junk.
2: Right. Like, we don't call it the junk drawer.
1: What do you call it?
2: Electronic.

0: I said to her, I said, Kathy, you know how much I'm worth. Does it matter? Oh. Fair, I get back at her.
1: Yeah, that is nice.
0: So what AI can do is tell you how much everything's worth. So you can say, act as my collectibles research scout, not an appraiser. Identify each item, list visible value clues, and give me an exact eBay sold search.
1: I do collect sports cards. I buy and sell sports cards. Yes. We all know AI screws up. And there's a lot of things, though, that can make something way more valuable that AI has missed in the past. Because
0: like
1: I wanted to test this, so I had a variation of a sports card that was gold in some areas. Now, there's 1,000 other ones that look just like it that had different colors, but it did not pick up on the gold. It thought it was the yellow variation and valued it at around $12, when in reality, it was a $400 card.
0: Oh, that's a big difference.
1: So that's just one thing that you need to double check, and you need to have a little bit more education when it comes to this stuff. So if AI kind of hints towards it might be valuable, dive a little deeper.
0: Keep going down.
1: Yeah, because I could have lost a ton of money.
0: So I was putting on my makeup this morning. Barry comes in. He's like, do you remember when you gave me this book? And it's called The Red Files.
1: Okay.
0: And it was from the 1950s. And it had a guy's name in there called Rod Voigt. And I'm like, yeah. He goes, how much did you pay for this book? I'm like, you know, I don't know. And The Red Files were people who were communists. Mm-hmm. And so if you're going to have a film or a show or whatever, maybe radio, TV, is that you'd have to look in this book to see if that person's name was in there, then you wouldn't hire them.
1: And you got him just a copy of The Red Files, the actual raw files?
0: No, I got him, I got him the raw, because I knew that he would look everybody up under the sun.
1: Oh, of course, yeah.
0: And so I was like, I don't know. I said, I think probably a couple of $100. I think I paid like $250.
1: But this isn't a reprint. This is an original?
0: Like original.
1: Oh, that's cool.
0: Yeah, it was. It was very cool. I think I paid like $250.
1: I mean, he is a movie producer, so it does fall into
0: every movie that he's done, we've lost a gazillion dollars with. But yes, he's a movie producer. I really love that. Thanks for bringing that up.
1: No problem.
0: And I was at the club recently. Somebody's like, hey, you know, I saw Frontera. I'm like, yeah, I didn't make any money on that. Don't worry.
1: Oh, you're the 12th person to see it. Thank you.
0: Thank you very much.
1: You get a free hat.
0: But Chad said it was worth $2,000.
1: Whoa.
0: Yes.
1: When did you pay for it?
0: Probably like 4 years ago.
1: Okay, that's a pretty good return on your investment there.
0: He's like, oh, we better put this on the shelf, the pop shelf. I'm like, we gotta frame it.
1: Yes, protect, get it graded.
0: We have more of the show coming right up. That panicked phone call from your grandchild begging for bail money? 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I'm Kim Komando for NetSuite. 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
1: Let's see, Tyler in beautiful Tampa, Florida. Welcome aboard, Tyler.
3: Hi, Kim. Thanks so much for taking my call today.
1: You betcha. What's going on with you?
3: Well, first, can I tell you that my grandfather was a huge fan of yours and used to forward your newsletter to everyone. And he actually introduced your content to my parents, and they introduced it to me. So as a third generation Kim Komando fan, it's pretty cool to be here.
1: Well, thank you. I mean, so were people getting annoyed every time he would forward the newsletter?
3: I don't know about everyone else, but my parents would always forward the email to me as well because I was the more techie one of the family, and
1: that's
3: sweet. How it all kind of got started. That was cool.
1: That's a great story, Tyler. That is.
4: You know, Tyler, you can help the numbers by signing up for the newsletter yourself. Don't wait for grandpa's.
3: Don't worry. Don't worry.
1: Yeah, don't wait for grandpa's anymore.
4: No.
1: Come on, let's go.
4: Go get your own. It's free.
1: So what's on your mind?
3: So my friend and I built an iPhone app called Waddle, and we think it has a lot of widespread appeal, and basically it's supposed to help friends meet up easier. And so our question today was sort of how, you know, what advice can you give to help us sort of get that marketing campaign off the ground? We're a small team of only four people, so we kind of have to make sure every dollar we spend goes a long way. And so getting as much advice as we can before we take any big steps is important to us.
1: So how is your app different than every other app on the market?
3: That's a great question. So what Waddle does is pretty interesting. Let me lay out a scenario for you, and you can tell me if this sounds familiar to you. But if you have a friend that's like always late or unresponsive, or if you're anything like me and you're always early and sort of waiting around for people to arrive at a place, or if you are not wanting to share your location in the group chat with friends that are requesting it, then these are kind of problems that we've observed with a lot of friend groups. And so we know it's not unique to ours. That's kind of how Waddle got started. And Waddle, all it does is basically it takes your friend group, shares your ETAs with the friend group, and route to the same destination without ever sharing your location or putting you on a map.
1: Okay. And how have you been marketing it now? Is it up in the store
3: Correct. We are up in the App Store. We are very early in our stages of marketing, so we've been getting our social media profiles, putting some content on there. I've been doing my best to make TikTok reels and Instagram reels and stuff like that, but that's not really.
1: Yeah, see, you have to get it in the right hands.
3: Mm-hmm.
1: Okay.
3: Exactly.
1: And I would go micro focus first, and to build up the user base. What I mean by that, Tyler, is that I would go to, say, a local pickleball club, right? Because what do you have there? You have a lot of people who have to arrive at a certain time, okay?
3: Correct.
1: And you always have that person who's playing pickleball, who is early, who is late, who just forgets to cancel. And then start having them utilize this, and then you start getting feedback from this, right?
3: Mm-hmm.
1: And you start then, but you have to like almost gamify it. Do you have like a gamify aspect of this yet?
3: Not yet. So it's kind of raw right now in terms of its function. Not raw is probably the wrong word. It's very basic in its functionality, and then we wanted to add more features as we got more users because a lot of them require that network effect to feel impactful.
1: Mm-hmm.
3: Does that make sense?
1: Yeah, for sure, for sure. And I totally follow what you're going. But I, but see, if you see, in order to, again, I would go on a micro level. I know I said that before, but I'd go to like individual groups, individual meetups, like, you know, the business networking meetings that people have once a month, and to start asking them to spread the word amongst their people, and to make, and to get them to put the text link to the automatic download at Apple. And from that, that's where you have these communities that will start talking about it inside their pickleball marketing, inside their pickleball Facebook groups. You know what I mean? And
3: right.
1: Then they'll start being the hype for you, because, you know, you don't have a marketing budget yet, and it's going to be some time for you to do this. So you really need to start looking at grassroots. And it's very difficult to get an app off the ground. You know that.
3: No doubt.
1: Do you have anything that you'd add, Andrew?
4: I just think that maybe you should pretend that you don't know how to market your app and call a radio show that's on 400. Wait a minute. That's what he did, Tyler. You tripped us.
3: The thought crossed my mind. But, no, I was definitely looking for, you know, really solid advice from an opinion that I respect. So I appreciate it.
1: Well,
3: the micro level is very important for sure.
4: Also universities, right?
1: Oh, the university. That's a good one.
4: If you want anything to... Young people, that age range, they have no problem sharing their location with everyone at any given time. I don't understand it. But they're also checking up on each other. Where is she at? Where is she at? That's something that's important to that demographic. So I would think targeting
1: university. But how do you compete that, like, with Snap?
4: Because there may be some people who don't want to be on Snap but still want to be able to share the information.
1: That's true. Yeah, I think I would go to where things are. Oh, how about churches? Church organizations. Yeah, that's why individual groups where there's a time sensitive activity, that I think that's where you'd have the biggest success. Now, and once you get to be a gazillionaire, that's when you can call us.
4: And buy ads, real ads this time, Tyler.
1: Yeah, Tyler.
4: Now, how about this? Businesses. I do recall seeing an email in my box that was reminding people in the office that work starts at 8 a.m. Would you, as a business owner, say, hey, everybody, get on Waddle so I know if you're running late, you're only 5 minutes out, you're only 10 minutes out?
1: Haven't you seen my Glassdoor review?
4: Yes, I have.
1: I mean, somebody on Glassdoor actually said that I stand in the parking lot with a clipboard.
4: Right, I forgot about that.
1: Okay, so
4: this, you wouldn't have to this way.
1: And it's so damn hot out.
4: Well, you do make two of the other people stand there with those large fans and cool you down while you're out there with your clipboard.
1: Not the whole time.
4: No, just when you're taking attendance.
1: I got a warning about FaceTime still to come. 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

0: 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It's a scam.
1: Is it? Oh, no. I got to cancel 3 FaceTimes I have scheduled this afternoon.
0: Yeah. Yeah. They may say, like, let me see your screen. Let me see your bank card. Let me make sure that you are who you are. So your bank's never going to call you to FaceTime.
1: Nope.
0: Not at all.
1: Just DMs through Instagram. That's the only way.
0: No, he's kidding. Stop that. Hey, make sure that you get our free newsletter over at getkim.com.

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2: From ABC News, I'm Dave Packer. U.S. Central Command announcing this evening that the U.S. launched another round of strikes against Iran. CENTCOM calls it swift punishment.
3: New American casualties in the war in Iran. CENTCOM saying two American service members have been killed and another is missing after Iran launched a drone and missile attack in Jordan. Video circulating online appears to show multiple projectiles raining down from the night sky, several appearing to hit the Mufawak Salty Air Base in Jordan, which houses U.S. personnel. Four injured service members were evacuated to Jordanian hospitals and later released. Several others suffered minor injuries and have returned to duty.
2: ABC's Marcus Moore. A national day of action over recent shootings involving ICE agents in Texas and Maine. ABC's Tom George at the rally today in downtown Raleigh, North Carolina.
4: These are demonstrations that are happening around the country, not just here in Raleigh, in response to those latest shootings by ICE, one in Texas and one in Maine. Now, this is something that we have heard about multiple times, concerns about how ICE has conducted itself during the Trump administration so far.
2: New warnings about the parasitic illness now linked to shredded iceberg lettuce. ABC's Ike Ajachi.
5: That shredded iceberg lettuce recall went out to 27 states, from Connecticut to Texas to Wisconsin. The full recall covers roughly three dozen items: bagged iceberg salads, shredded and chopped lettuce, and lettuce romaine blends sold to restaurants and stores with use-by dates running into early August. The company is telling anyone who has it, throw it out.
2: And now the FDA reporting that a sample of shredded iceberg lettuce supplied by Taylor Farms, which was not part of the current recall, has tested positive for the parasite. Dangerous severe weather, storms, flash flooding in the Northeast. Those storms also disrupting air travel with more than 1,000 flights canceled, but it could bring some relief to those suffocating from that smoke from Canadian wildfires. You're listening to ABC News.
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2: President Trump is focusing on election integrity with nearly 100 days left before voters head to the polls for the midterms. And he won a temporary victory in efforts to restrict voting by mail.
7: A three-judge appeals court panel in D.C. pausing a lower court order that blocked the Postal Service from moving forward with plans to only deliver mail-in ballots to approved voters on lists submitted by states. But that rule still held up in federal court in Massachusetts.
2: ABC's Stephen Portnoy in Washington. Texas Governor Greg Abbott issuing a major disaster declaration after days of rain and deadly flash flooding. Cleanup now underway.
8: Texas Hill Country getting hit yet again. You may remember the devastating flooding in Kerrville last year around July 4th. It killed more than 100 people, including more than a dozen children from Camp Mystic. The governor saying that incident made them more prepared this time around. And now that cleanup begins, officials warning residents to be cautious. The rain has moved out, but the flood threat remains.
2: ABC's Jacqueline Lee. And millions will be watching to see if European champions Spain and its 19-year-old phenom Lamine Yamal can knock off defending champion Argentina and soccer icon Lionel Messi in the final. Ticket prices for tomorrow's match are sky high, with resale tickets starting at $8,900, putting it on track to the most expensive sporting event ever. And for the first time, the final will have a halftime show featuring some of the biggest names in music, Shakira, Madonna, BTS, and more. Dave Packer, ABC News.
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1: And I wanted to talk to you anyway about the UFO reports, what you think of them.
2: The best thing about it is it's really exciting. We got complete vindication because basically what happened was is the government admitted that we don't know what these spots, these objects, these bright lights are, but basically you can help the government because the thing we're finding out is government's not that bright and they need our help. So that's where Coast to Coast AM comes in and George Norrie comes in. Because you're going to have people on here that will give the government investigators an idea where to look, how to look, and what to look for. So it really does a lot of validation of the history of this show. And this is a huge step forward to getting to the truth because for the first time, we have the U.S. government admitting that there's something to this. Really admitting there's something to this. And that's the big step for all of us.
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4: From ABC News, I'm Dave Packer. An escalation in the war with Iran. CENTCOM says it launched another volley of strikes on the Islamic Republic after more U.S. service members were killed in Iranian attacks.
5: U.S. Central Command says the two service members were killed in Jordan as the U.S. defended against Iranian ballistic missiles and drones. A third service member is said to be missing in action. Iran's deputy foreign minister says his country has suspended its commitments under the Memorandum of Understanding that President Trump signed last month. The White House said this week Iran was still talking to the U.S., but 10 days now after the president declared the ceasefire over, there's no sign that two sides are heading back to the table for talks. Stephen Portnoy, ABC News, Washington.
4: Now, President Trump reportedly telling News Nation that the deaths of those U.S. service members were very sad, but insisting Iran could not be allowed to have a nuclear weapon. A national day of action over recent shootings involving ICE agents in Texas and Maine, protests in cities nationwide. This activist in San Antonio.
6: Migration is intrinsic to the human condition. People move to survive, to find safety, to build something livable. What we are living under is a system that tracks movement, restricts it, sells it, and punishes it depending on who you are and where you come from.
4: New questions about the stability of the government in Ukraine. For the third day in a row, protesters taking to the streets of Kyiv. They're rallying against President Zelensky's overhaul of his cabinet. Still burning, hundreds of wildfires in parts of Minnesota and Canada. They've been sending smoke drifting across more than a dozen states for days now. Ontario Premier Doug Ford saying help is coming in from across Canada.
7: We're doing absolutely every resource we can possibly throw at this, including bringing people in from Alberta, firefighters and water bombers from the Yukon and any other jurisdiction that's willing to help.
4: You're listening to ABC News.
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4: Medical experts are talking about the FDA approval of a daily pill that has the ability to reduce high levels of bad cholesterol where other options didn't help. Dr. Leah Kroll of Mamadi's Health says the new oral medication from Merck will help those who can't or will not take injection versions of similar drugs like Repatha.
9: What's exciting about this new medication is it's the first oral PCSK9 inhibitor, which means it's going to be more accessible, cost-effective, less intimidating than its injectable cousins.
4: Mounting pressure on elected leaders to enact tougher regulations for AI data centers, sparking protests nationwide. ABC's Alex Brochet.
10: This week, New York became the first state to halt construction of new large data centers, the governor imposing a one-year moratorium. In Granbury, Texas, just outside of Fort Worth, residents have filed petitions to recall their mayor and several city council members after the city annexed property for a new data center site. The debate now making its way to Washington. President Trump blasted the move by New York's governor, Trump touting one of the biggest driving forces in the future for jobs are data centers. Both the taxes and jobs amount to liquid gold.
4: A record that stood for decades is shattered and a new king of the mile is crowned. 28-year-old British runner Josh Kerr ran a 3-minute 42-second mile at a Diamond League meet in London Saturday. This beats the record of 3 minutes and 43 seconds set in Rome back in 1999. Dave Packer, ABC News.
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0: Now, we take you back to the past on Art Bell Somewhere in Time.
1: Good morning, and this comes under the category of Here We Go Again. Good morning, Art. Wow. Guess what? I fly for the above company, and he gives the name of the company. It's not important. I fly for the above company and just got in from Seattle. When I got my approach clearance, the tower informed me of a 10-degree magnetic heading deviation. When I lined up on final, there it was. I was landing on runway 321, which I was approaching on magnetic heading of 30 degrees. I adjusted as per tower instructions, and there was indeed a 10-degree shift. What's going on? Thought you'd be interested to hear this. All right, that'll set it off for sure. We have observed on this program no less than about four times a magnetic sudden deviation. 10 degrees is a big deviation. So anybody else out there with a compass would do well to go check her out this morning. Whew, 10 degrees. Interesting. Thank you, Mark. That is from Spokane. So anybody with a good compass out there might take a reading and see what you see. Is it going on again?
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1: And I wanted to talk to you anyway about the UFO reports, what you think of them.
2: The best thing about it is it's really exciting. We got complete vindication because basically what happened was is the government admitted that we don't know what these spots, these objects, these bright lights are, but basically you can help the government because the thing we're finding out is government's not that bright and they need our help. So that's where Coast to Coast AM comes in and George Norrie comes in. Because you're going to have people on here that will give the government investigators an idea where to look, how to look, and what to look for. So it really does a lot of validation of the history of this show. And this is a huge step forward to getting to the truth. Because for the first time, we have the U.S. government admitting that there's something to this. Really admitting there's something to this. And that's the big step for all of us.
3: Hey, I'm Ty Pennington with another one of Ty's tips. So you've finally taken down all your Christmas decorations, right? You don't care if the lights are tangled up as long as they're out of your face. The balls from the tree are probably being crushed under the weight of the fake reindeer, but at least they're in the attic. But when you start putting up your grandma's special china and you see a small crack, you go ballistic. Hey, I get it. Lights, Christmas balls, even reindeer can be replaced, but grandma's china, not so much. So try this fix. It actually comes from my grandma's book of tricks. Place the plate in a pan and cover it with milk. 1%, 2%, even vitamin D, whatever. Bring the milk to a boil and then let it simmer for 45 minutes. You see, the protein in the milk may just heal the crack. Don't ask me why, chemistry really isn't my thing, but just trust that grandma knows best. And you don't want to see her come to a boil.
4: This is George. Coast to Coast
0: 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Has anybody told you about Coast to Coast AM tonight?
4: 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We'll look at Bigfoot. We'll look at UFOs. We'll look at real science. And we'll also look at conspiracies and what it all means to you, the listeners of Coast to Coast AM.
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0: First time caller line, you're on the air. Hello.
1: Yeah, the other night you had on some rules for cats.
0: Oh, rules for cats.
1: Yeah,
0: yes.
1: Can you read those on the air for me?
0: Well, I read them the other night.
1: But my girlfriend didn't get to hear them, and she would love that. And she's listening now. Could you please?
0: I'll see what I can do. I can't make any absolute promises here, but I'll
1: okay, well, she'd like to go back to sleep as soon as she can, so if you do decide to do it, I'd appreciate
0: it. Well, it probably won't be that soon, so okay. I'll sort of let you know ahead of time, and you can record it or something, if I can find them.
1: Okay.
0: All right?
1: Thanks.
0: Thank you. I see I get so much stuff like that, so many goodies, that it's literally impossible to keep them all. Rules for cats. That was a pretty good one. Somebody should resend that one to me, I suppose, because I don't immediately see it. All right, east of the Rockies, you're on the air. Good morning.
2: Hi, Art. Good morning.
0: Good morning.
2: Jeff from New Orleans.
0: Yes, sir.
2: I had a couple of things I just wanted to ask you.
0: By the way, have you noticed that your New Orleans affiliate, WSMB it is?
2: Yes, sir.
0: Has added A, the last hour of the program, and B, Dreamland.
2: That's what I was calling about.
0: Uh-huh.
2: One of the things.
0: Do the wild thing at 702-727-1295.
2: Might be the best.
0: All right, you just put touch tones on the line, sir, and I can't allow that.
2: That was a mistake. I'm sorry.
0: That's all right. Just don't let it happen again.
2: Yes, sir. I was wondering what might be the best time to view the comet these days and where.
0: About an hour to an hour and a half before your local sunrise.
2: Okay.
0: Go out and look east. And then look north just a little bit and look up about 20 or 30 degrees in the sky, and there she'll be, bright and fuzzy, and that's the comet.
2: Bright and fuzzy, and I'll know it when I see it.
0: And if you've got binoculars or a little eyepiece of some kind, it will be startlingly clear.
2: Great.
0: Okay?
2: Great. Thank you, sir.
0: Enjoy it. It'll be the best comet of your lifetime, in all likelihood. West of the Rockies, you're on the air. Hi. Would have been first-time caller line. You're on the air.
3: Hello.
0: Hello.
3: Who have I got a hold here?
0: Who are you calling?
3: I'm trying to call Art Bell.
0: Well, then you're really in luck.
3: Yes, sir. Art, thank you. This is Reagan from Spring Valley.
0: Yes, sir.
3: On the harp situation, when you have the gentleman on...
0: Yes.
3: ...that was investigating that...
0: Yes.
3: ...my question is... if we had a big volcano or an asteroid hit,
0: yes,
3: could we control the weather enough to wash out the dust
0: effects
3: and debris early enough before it caused global cooling?
0: I would have no idea.
3: It's just, you know, hey, maybe we could commandeer that thing and make it useful. And I've got a country that I think we could...
0: We need a good war, yeah.
3: Yeah, Antarctica. I think it's the only one we could...
0: We'd declare war on the Antarctica. Well, that would be like declaring war on the UN, because the
3: That'd
0: Antarctica...
3: That'd be fine, too.
0: I understand. That's right. There are many, many countries. We could start a full world war that way. Now you're really talking.
3: Okay. And one other thing. I found out who is in control of our business cycles. He's a Chinaman. His name is Some Dumb Luck.
0: Some dumb luck, yeah. Is he related to Alan Greenspan?
3: Well, you know, with all this Chinese connections in Washington, you'd never know.
0: Otherwise known as Says Some Dumb Stuff.
3: Yep.
0: Goodbye, sir.
3: Thank you, sir. Enjoy your show.
0: That's irrational exuberance. Wildcard line, you're on the air. Hello.
4: Hi, Art.
0: Hi.
4: This is Brian from Sacramento.
0: Hello, Brian.
4: Yeah, I was listening, and I wonder sometimes, doesn't anybody recognize sarcasm when they hear it? Don't you dare deny you're not a member of the...
0: the answer is, a lot of people don't, my friend. They don't understand...
4: I've been listening to you for years, and I cannot believe that they, you know, they cannot recognize sarcasm.
0: This is serious now. I mean, people are beginning to have guests, you know, on these conspiracy
4: well, I guess
0: shows.
4: They figure you're dead still, too.
0: Well... Since I'm, well, if I'm not dead, then I'm a member of the Trilateral Commission.
4: Yeah, there's some disinformation going out on you, and no one can recognize it. Oh, keep up the good work.
0: Take care. You know, you've got to understand my sense of humor, and obviously a lot of people don't. I think it's a riot myself. And I feed it a little bit by simply not denying it. I mean, you know, why bother? Anybody who's going to call up and seriously ask that, I'm going to tell them, sure, you betcha. I'm going to be at the head of the line when the New World Order is instituted. And by the way, it'll be overnight. I'll be right there, one of the officers. They promised me an armband and everything. West of the Rockies, you're on the air. Good morning.
5: Yeah, good morning. I'm not sure if I'm talking to Art or if I'm talking to his clone, but if it is a clone, you're doing an awfully good job of imitating him.
0: Well, that then underscores the success of cloning in America already.
5: Right, right. Hey, I heard that report about you being a member of all those organizations, and like the last caller just said, he said it for me, I guess, some people just don't recognize the sarcasm.
0: Well, they're just not...
5: When I hear it and don't understand the sense of humor.
0: That's right. And I guess they're looking for something to say, you know, something to scare people with. Art Bell is a member now of the One World Government. You can no longer trust anything he says. He's one of them.
5: Hey, I got a newsflash for you.
0: Yeah, what?
5: We have a chupacabra. My daughter has a pet chupacabra.
0: Chupacabra.
5: No, hers is a chupacabra.
0: Chupacabra?
5: Yeah, she has a kitten that she named Chupacabra.
0: Ha, ha, ha, ha.
5: I called him Chupi for short.
0: That's
5: He doesn't look anything at all like the way the pictures were described. He's soft, fuzzy little critter, very affectionate. Does nibble a little bit, to bite a little bit, but so far he hasn't started sucking blood.
0: Yeah, well, you watch him, you know, they suck the breath from babies in the middle of the night.
5: Well, we've got a pretty good-sized house full of cats, and all of them a bunch of good pets. We're cat lovers also. Definitely cat lovers.
0: Hail One World Order, sir.
5: Good night, Art.
0: Good night. First time caller line, you're on the air. Hello. Would have been wild card line, you're on the air. Good morning.
6: Hi, good morning, Art. I have a couple questions about cloning, but first of all, I think it's pretty obvious how much the Trilateral Commission paid you.
0: How much?
6: It's not very much money, but you couldn't resist the symbolic significance. $666,000.
0: Of course, sir. You've hit it right on the head.
6: I didn't get to hear Friday Night Show, unfortunately.
0: Actually, I framed the check.
6: I'm sure you would, yes. If one was to clone me, or I was to clone myself,
0: yeah.
6: Is my clone a baby or a fully grown adult or what?
0: Oh, it's a baby.
6: Okay, so it has to grow up and learn.
0: But actually, you really want it that way because, depending, of course, on what you're going to use your clone for, you want good, fresh, absolutely fresh organs.
6: And that's true.
0: In other words, as you grow older, you want your clone to be in early 20s, mid-20s, somewhere in there. So that if you need a liver or a heart or a lung or, you know, whatever it is you need, you get a good, fresh one.
6: Now, with an intelligent clone, does it have my thoughts and my feelings or just my, you know, hereditary traits or what?
0: Well, I'm not sure about that part, but I guess we'll know soon the way things are going. Sir, I got to run.
6: Thanks, Art.
0: Right, thank you. From a member, we'll be right back. Here's a little song about the devil. Fits right in.
7: 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That was Art Bell hosting Coast to Coast AM on this Somewhere in Time.
8: 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I guess you didn't know it, but I'm a fiddle player too. 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Now, you play pretty good fiddle, boy, but give the devil his due. I bet a fiddle of gold against your soul, because I think I'm better than you."
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12: From ABC News, I'm Dave Packer. Central Command says the U.S. launched another round of strikes against Iran. This comes after the death of more U.S. service members during an Iranian attack. ABC's Stephen Portnoy.
13: This is a major escalation, the first U.S. combat deaths in the Iran war since its earliest weeks. U.S. Central Command says the two service members were killed in Jordan as the U.S. defended against Iranian ballistic missiles and drones. A third service member is said to be missing in action. Four more were so badly wounded in yesterday's attacks they had to be medically evacuated to hospitals, but the military says they have since been discharged.
12: A new development into the investigation into an outbreak of a nasty stomach bug outbreak. ABC's Ika Jachi.
14: The CDC confirming more than 1,600 cases and nearly 100 hospitalized linked to lettuce served at Taco Bell locations in five states. The FDA's investigation traced it all back to a single supplier in Mexico. The probe is still widening with hundreds of more cases still pending.
12: And now this, the FDA reporting that a sample of shredded iceberg lettuce supplied by Taylor Farms, which is not part of the current recall, has tested positive for the Cyclospora parasite. More than 1,000 flights canceled, another 4,000 delayed because of storms Saturday across the Northeast. Those storms actually expected to clear out some of the hazy skies caused by the Canadian wildfire smoke. There have been ongoing air quality concerns in large parts of the nation. Phil Manuel, a incident meteorologist for the National Weather Service in Minnesota, says rain Friday may have worsened conditions because of lightning strikes.
15: Weather started all of this, and most likely weather will end all of this. We will manage it until that time comes.
12: 18 people evacuated, 10 hospitalized after a moving truck slammed into seven vehicles in Fairland, Maryland Saturday, which was a national day of action over recent shootings involving ICE agents in Texas and Maine, protests in cities nationwide. You're listening to ABC News.
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12: Parts of the California coast are seeing a shark surge. Marine biologists say California is experiencing one of its most active shark summers in nearly a decade. Dr. Chris Lowe heads California State University's Shark Lab.
17: Warming water pushes bait closer to shore. And that bait then brings sharks closer to shore where people are. And it may be possible that people are encountering those sharks more often than they normally would. That doesn't necessarily mean there's greater risk of being bitten.
18: And he points out that actual bites are still rare. Mount Olympus, the mythical home of ancient Greece's 12 Olympian gods, now officially a candidate for special protection from a UN agency as a mixed cultural and natural site.
19: Rising over 9,500 feet, Mount Olympus has captured imagination through the millennia. Modern-day Greeks hope their tallest mountain will be inducted into the World Heritage List maintained by UNESCO, the United Nations Educational, Scientific, and Cultural Organization. Its mission is to promote peace through arts, education, and culture. Olympus's nomination to be on the list is scheduled to be discussed when the World Heritage Committee meets in South Korea Sunday through the 29th.
18: ABC's Chuck Sievertson. Andrew and Tristan Tate arrested in Miami after British prosecutors sought their extradition. The brothers, who have millions of followers online, face new allegations of rape and human trafficking involving multiple women in the United Kingdom. They previously faced separate trafficking charges in Romania, but that case stalled. The Tates deny all wrongdoing. Dave Packer, ABC News.
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1: And I wanted to talk to you anyway about the UFO reports, what you think of them.
2: The best thing about it is it's really exciting. We got complete vindication because basically what happened was is the government admitted that we don't know what these spots, these objects, these bright lights are, but basically you can help the government because the thing we're finding out is the government's not that bright and they need our help. So that's where Coast to Coast AM comes in and George Norrie comes in. Because you're going to have people on here that will give the government investigators an idea where to look, how to look, and what to look for. So it really does a lot of validation of the history of this show. And this is a huge step forward to getting to the truth because for the first time, we have the U.S. government admitting that there's something to this. Really admitting there's something to this. And that's the big step for all of us.
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4: Boston's self-titled first album was one of the most successful debuts in rock history. One of the great songs from that record is Long Time, which was coupled with a short instrumental called Foreplay. The band's late singer, Brad Delp, once provided the background on those tracks.
5: Long Time was one of my favorite songs to do when we played out live. It was just, it's a really fun song to sing, and it's one that I still enjoy listening to. The little organ piece to that, entitled Foreplay, is another thing that goes back to when I first met Tom. He had this little sort of semi-classical piece that he really liked a lot, but didn't know where to put it. And it worked out very nice after we did Long Time. We said, hey, there's a perfect spot for that. So that's how those kind of came together.
3: Classic Cuts.
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7: 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We'll look at Bigfoot. We'll look at UFOs. 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And we'll also look at conspiracies and what it all means to you, the listeners of Coast to Coast AM.
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0: Now, we take you back to the past on Art Bell Somewhere in Time.
1: She is classy. Very classy, isn't she?
2: You don't have to answer. There's no need to speak.
1: 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This woman can belt out some jazz now, I'll tell you. She's into jazz. Good morning, everybody. It's great to be here. Kind of in the stretch run.
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1: And I wanted to talk to you anyway about the UFO reports, what you think of them.
2: The best thing about it is it's really exciting. We got complete vindication because basically what happened was is the government admitted that we don't know what these spots, these objects, these bright lights are, but basically you can help the government because the thing we're finding out is government's not that bright and they need our help. So that's where Coast to Coast AM comes in and George Norrie comes in. Because you're going to have people on here that will give the government investigators an idea where to look, how to look, and what to look for. So it really does a lot of validation of the history of this show. And this is a huge step forward to getting to the truth because for the first time, we have the U.S. government admitting that there's something to this. Really admitting there's something to this. And that's a big step for all of us.
3: Hi, I'm Ty Pennington, and this is another one of Ty's tips. In the world of design, it's all about color. And when it comes to understanding color, there's the color wheel. Now, you've probably heard the word complementary used when referring to colors. Well, this comes from the wheel, and it means colors that are opposite each other on the wheel. Now, once you learn the color wheel, you also learn words like monochromatic, which is a one-color scheme, or analogous, which are colors that are right next to each other on the wheel. And if you get really advanced, you'll study triadic, which means three colors evenly spaced on the wheel. Okay, you're probably dizzy from spinning around the wheel too much already, but here's another word for you. Catastrophe. That's what happens when you don't take the time to think about what colors you want to use in the room. Or how about butt ugly, which is the term for not paying attention to how your colors work together. I could go on, but I won't, because I'm dizzy already.
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4: 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We'll look at Bigfoot. We'll look at UFOs. We'll look at real science. And we'll also look at conspiracies and what it all means to you, the listeners of Coast to Coast AM.
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5: From ABC News, I'm Dave Packer. Central Command says the U.S. launched another round of strikes against Iran. This comes after the death of more U.S. service members during an Iranian attack. ABC's Stephen Portnoy.
6: This is a major escalation, the first U.S. combat deaths in the Iran war since its earliest weeks. U.S. Central Command says the two service members were killed in Jordan as the U.S. defended against Iranian ballistic missiles and drones. A third service member is said to be missing in action. Four more were so badly wounded in yesterday's attacks they had to be medically evacuated to hospitals, but the military says they have since been discharged.
5: A new development into the investigation into an outbreak of a nasty stomach bug outbreak. ABC's Ika Jaji.
7: The CDC confirming more than 1,600 cases and nearly 100 hospitalized linked to lettuce served at Taco Bell locations in five states. The FDA's investigation traced it all back to a single supplier in Mexico. The probe is still widening with hundreds of more cases still pending.
5: And now this, the FDA reporting that a sample of shredded iceberg lettuce supplied by Taylor Farms, which is not part of the current recall, has tested positive for the Cyclospora parasite. More than 1,000 flights canceled, another 4,000 delayed because of storms Saturday across the Northeast. Those storms actually expected to clear out some of the hazy skies caused by the Canadian wildfire smoke. There have been ongoing air quality concerns in large parts of the nation. Phil Manuel, a incident meteorologist for the National Weather Service in Minnesota, says rain Friday may have worsened conditions because of lightning strikes.
8: Weather started all of this, and most likely weather will end all of this. We will manage it until that time comes.
5: 18 people evacuated, 10 hospitalized after a moving truck slammed into seven vehicles in Fairland, Maryland Saturday, which was a national day of action over recent shootings involving ICE agents in Texas and Maine, protests in cities nationwide. 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
5: Parts of the California coast are seeing a shark surge. Marine biologists say California is experiencing one of its most active shark summers in nearly a decade. Dr. Chris Lowe heads California State University's Shark Lab.
13: Warming water pushes bait closer to shore, and that bait then brings sharks closer to shore where people are. And it may be possible that people are encountering those sharks more often than they normally would. That doesn't necessarily mean there's greater risk of being bitten.
5: And he points out that actual bites are still rare. Mount Olympus, the mythical home of ancient Greece's 12 Olympian gods, now officially a candidate for special protection from a UN agency as a mixed cultural and natural site.
14: Rising over 9,500 feet, Mount Olympus has captured imagination through the millennia. Modern-day Greeks hope their tallest mountain will be inducted into the World Heritage List maintained by UNESCO, the United Nations Educational, Scientific, and Cultural Organization. Its mission is to promote peace through arts, education, and culture. Olympus's nomination to be on the list is scheduled to be discussed when the World Heritage Committee meets in South Korea Sunday through the 29th.
5: ABC's Chuck Sievertson. Andrew and Tristan Tate arrested in Miami after British prosecutors sought their extradition. The brothers, who have millions of followers online, face new allegations of rape and human trafficking involving multiple women in the United Kingdom. They previously faced separate trafficking charges in Romania, but that case stalled. The Tates deny all wrongdoing. Dave Packer, ABC News.
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1: And I wanted to talk to you anyway about the UFO reports, what you think of them.
2: The best thing about it is it's really exciting. We got complete vindication because basically what happened was is the government admitted that we don't know what these spots, these objects, these bright lights are, but basically you can help the government because the thing we're finding out is government's not that bright and they need our help. So that's where Coast to Coast AM comes in and George Norrie comes in. Because you're going to have people on here that will give the government investigators an idea where to look, how to look, and what to look for. So it really does a lot of validation of the history of this show. And this is a huge step forward to getting to the truth. Because for the first time, we have the U.S. government admitting that there's something to this. Really admitting there's something to this. And that's the big step for all of us.
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3: The title and cover art of Wings' Band on the Run album makes it all seem very criminal. But that's not what Paul McCartney was thinking when he wrote the eponymous song.
4: I had a song called Band on the Run. I was forming the band. We were getting together. And the song, in writing itself sort of thing, came to that phrase, Band on the Run. And I thought, oh, that's nice, because if it makes it as a recording, it will be a great album title. It will be nice for us as we're going on tour. We can be the band on the run, sort of thing. Because it doesn't always mean on the run from the law. I mean, on the run to me is just like band on the road.
3: Band on the Run was released in the spring of 1974.

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0: 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We'll look at Bigfoot. We'll look at UFOs. We'll look at real science. And we'll also look at conspiracies and what it all means to you, the listeners of Coast to Coast AM.
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5: From ABC News, I'm Dave Packer. An escalation in the war with Iran. CENTCOM says it launched another volley of strikes on the Islamic Republic after more U.S. service members were killed in Iranian attacks.
6: U.S. Central Command says the two service members were killed in Jordan as the U.S. defended against Iranian ballistic missiles and drones. A third service member is said to be missing in action. Iran's deputy foreign minister says his country has suspended its commitments under the Memorandum of Understanding that President Trump signed last month. The White House said this week Iran was still talking to the U.S., but 10 days now after the president declared the ceasefire over, there's no sign that two sides are heading back to the table for talks. Stephen Portnoy, ABC News, Washington.
5: Now, President Trump reportedly telling News Nation that the deaths of those U.S. service members were very sad, but insisting Iran could not be allowed to have a nuclear weapon. A national day of action over recent shootings involving ICE agents in Texas and Maine, protests in cities nationwide. This activist in San Antonio.
7: Migration is intrinsic to the human condition. People move to survive, to find safety, to build something livable. What we are living under is a system that tracks movement, restricts it, sells it, and punishes it depending on who you are and where you come from.
5: New questions about the stability of the government in Ukraine. For the third day in a row, protesters taking to the streets of Kyiv. They're rallying against President Zelensky's overhaul of his cabinet. Still burning, hundreds of wildfires in parts of Minnesota and Canada that have been sending smoke drifting across more than a dozen states for days now. Ontario Premier Doug Ford saying help is coming in from across Canada.
8: We're doing absolutely every resource we can possibly throw at this, including bringing people in from Alberta, firefighters and water bombers from the Yukon and any other jurisdiction that's willing to help.
5: You're listening to ABC News.
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5: Medical experts are talking about the FDA approval of a daily pill that has the ability to reduce high levels of bad cholesterol where other options didn't help. Dr. Leah Kroll of Mamani's Health says the new oral medication from Merck will help those who can't or will not take injection versions of similar drugs like Repatha.
11: What's exciting about this new medication is it's the first oral PCSK9 inhibitor, which means it's going to be more accessible, cost-effective, less intimidating than its injectable cousins.
5: Mounting pressure on elected leaders to enact tougher regulations for AI data centers, sparking protests nationwide. ABC's Alex Prochet.
12: This week, New York became the first state to halt construction of new large data centers, the governor imposing a one-year moratorium. In Granbury, Texas, just outside of Fort Worth, residents have filed petitions to recall their mayor and several city council members after the city annexed property for a new data center site. The debate now making its way to Washington. President Trump blasted the move by New York's governor, Trump touting one of the biggest driving forces in the future for jobs are data centers. Both the taxes and jobs amount to liquid gold.
5: A record that stood for decades is shattered and a new king of the mile is crowned. 28-year-old British runner Josh Kerr ran a 3-minute 42-second mile at a Diamond League meet in London Saturday. This beats the record of 3 minutes and 43 seconds set in Rome back in 1999. Dave Packer, ABC News.
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1: And I wanted to talk to you anyway about the UFO reports, what you think of them.
2: The best thing about it is it's really exciting. We got complete vindication because basically what happened was is the government admitted that we don't know what these spots, these objects, these bright lights are, but basically you can help the government because the thing we're finding out is government's not that bright and they need our help. So that's where Coast to Coast AM comes in and George Norrie comes in. Because you're going to have people on here that will give the government investigators an idea where to look, how to look, and what to look for. So it really does a lot of validation of the history of this show. And this is a huge step forward to getting to the truth because for the first time, we have the U.S. government admitting that there's something to this. Really admitting there's something to this. And that's the big step for all of us.
3: Hey, I'm Ty Pennington with another one of Ty's tips. 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
0: 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Has anybody told you about Coast to Coast AM tonight?
4: 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We'll look at Bigfoot. We'll look at UFOs. We'll look at real science. And we'll also look at conspiracies and what it all means to you, the listeners of Coast to Coast AM.
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0: Hey, Bartholomew, are you a nifty kitty? That's a good question. The reason I ask is because of the Nifty Kitty Adoption Day on the third Saturday of every month at Sammy's Nifty Thrift Shop at 535 East Main Street in Grass Valley. 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And there are several free concerts on historic Main Street in Colfax on various Saturdays through September 26th. Performers include Matt Rainey and the Dippin' Sauce, Late for the Train, and Steel Horse Stampede. 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This is Barbara Svenhart for KNCO News Talk 830. Guess I forgot to make it clear that Travis is a nifty kitty. He is. All right, that's fixed. Oops, you're right. I meant to say repaired. He hates the word fixed.
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5: From ABC News, I'm Dave Packer. Central Command says the U.S. launched another round of strikes against Iran. This comes after the death of more U.S. service members during an Iranian attack. ABC's Stephen Portnoy.
6: This is a major escalation, the first U.S. combat deaths in the Iran war since its earliest weeks. U.S. Central Command says the two service members were killed in Jordan as the U.S. defended against Iranian ballistic missiles and drones. A third service member is said to be missing in action. Four more were so badly wounded in yesterday's attacks they had to be medically evacuated to hospitals, but the military says they have since been discharged.
5: A new development into the investigation into an outbreak of a nasty stomach bug outbreak. ABC's Ika Jachi.
7: The CDC confirming more than 1,600 cases and nearly 100 hospitalized linked to lettuce served at Taco Bell locations in five states. The FDA's investigation traced it all back to a single supplier in Mexico. The probe is still widening with hundreds of more cases still pending.
5: And now this, the FDA reporting that a sample of shredded iceberg lettuce supplied by Taylor Farms, which is not part of the current recall, has tested positive for the Cyclospora parasite. More than 1,000 flights canceled, another 4,000 delayed because of storm Saturday across the Northeast. Those storms actually expected to clear out some of the hazy skies caused by the Canadian wildfire smoke. There have been ongoing air quality concerns in large parts of the nation. Phil Manuel, a incident meteorologist for the National Weather Service in Minnesota, says rain Friday may have worsened conditions because of lightning strikes.
8: Weather started all of this, and most likely weather will end all of this. We will manage it until that time comes.
5: 18 people evacuated, 10 hospitalized after a moving truck slammed into seven vehicles in Fairland, Maryland Saturday, which was a national day of action over recent shootings involving ICE agents in Texas and Maine, protests in cities nationwide. You're listening to ABC News.
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5: Parts of the California coast are seeing a shark surge. Marine biologists say California is experiencing one of its most active shark summers in nearly a decade. Dr. Chris Lowe heads California State University's Shark Lab.
11: Warming water pushes bait closer to shore, and that bait then brings sharks closer to shore where people are. And it may be possible that people are encountering those sharks more often than they normally would. That doesn't necessarily mean there's greater risk of being bitten.
5: And he points out that actual bites are still rare. Mount Olympus, the mythical home of ancient Greece's 12 Olympian gods, now officially a candidate for special protection from a UN agency as a mixed cultural and natural site.
12: Rising over 9,500 feet, Mount Olympus has captured imagination through the millennia. Modern-day Greeks hope their tallest mountain will be inducted into the World Heritage List maintained by UNESCO, the United Nations Educational, Scientific, and Cultural Organization. Its mission is to promote peace through arts, education, and culture. Olympus's nomination to be on the list is scheduled to be discussed when the World Heritage Committee meets in South Korea Sunday through the 29th.
5: ABC's Chuck Sievertson. Andrew and Tristan Tate arrested in Miami after British prosecutors sought their extradition. The brothers, who have millions of followers online, face new allegations of rape and human trafficking involving multiple women in the United Kingdom. They previously faced separate trafficking charges in Romania, but that case stalled. The Tates deny all wrongdoing. Dave Packer, ABC News.
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1: And I wanted to talk to you anyway about the UFO reports, what you think of them.
2: The best thing about it is it's really exciting. We got complete vindication because basically what happened was is the government admitted that we don't know what these spots, these objects, these bright lights are, but basically you can help the government because the thing we're finding out is government's not that bright and they need our help. So that's where Coast to Coast AM comes in and George Norrie comes in. Because you're going to have people on here that will give the government investigators an idea where to look, how to look, and what to look for. So it really does a lot of validation of the history of this show. And this is a huge step forward to getting to the truth. Because for the first time, we have the U.S. government admitting that there's something to this. Really admitting there's something to this. And that's a big step for all of us.
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4: 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We'll look at Bigfoot. We'll look at UFOs. 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
4: From ABC News, I'm Dave Packer. An escalation in the war with Iran. CENTCOM says it launched another volley of strikes on the Islamic Republic after more U.S. service members were killed in Iranian attacks.
5: U.S. Central Command says the two service members were killed in Jordan as the U.S. defended against Iranian ballistic missiles and drones. A third service member is said to be missing in action. Iran's deputy foreign minister says his country has suspended its commitments under the Memorandum of Understanding that President Trump signed last month. The White House said this week Iran was still talking to the U.S., but 10 days now after the president declared the ceasefire over, there's no sign that two sides are heading back to the table for talks. Stephen Portnoy, ABC News, Washington.
4: Now, President Trump reportedly telling News Nation that the deaths of those U.S. service members were very sad, but insisting Iran could not be allowed to have a nuclear weapon. A national day of action over recent shootings involving ICE agents in Texas and Maine, protests in cities nationwide. This activist in San Antonio.
6: Migration is intrinsic to the human condition. People move to survive, to find safety, to build something livable. What we are living under is a system that tracks movement, restricts it, sells it, and punishes it depending on who you are and where you come from.
4: New questions about the stability of the government in Ukraine. For the third day in a row, protesters taking to the streets of Kyiv. They're rallying against President Zelensky's overhaul of his cabinet. Still burning, hundreds of wildfires in parts of Minnesota and Canada. They've been sending smoke drifting across more than a dozen states for days now. Ontario Premier Doug Ford saying help is coming in from across Canada.
7: We're doing absolutely every resource we can possibly throw at this, including bringing people in from Alberta, firefighters and water bombers from the Yukon and any other jurisdiction that's willing to help.
4: You're listening to ABC News.
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10: Medical experts are talking about the FDA approval of a daily pill that has the ability to reduce high levels of bad cholesterol where other options didn't help. Dr. Leah Kroll of Mamani's Health says the new oral medication from Merck will help those who can't or will not take injection versions of similar drugs like Repatha.
11: What's exciting about this new medication is it's the first oral PCSK9 inhibitor, which means it's going to be more accessible, cost-effective, less intimidating than its injectable cousins.
10: Mounting pressure on elected leaders to enact tougher regulations for AI data centers, sparking protests nationwide. ABC's Alex Brochet.
12: This week, New York became the first state to halt construction of new large data centers, the governor imposing a one-year moratorium. In Granbury, Texas, just outside of Fort Worth, residents have filed petitions to recall their mayor and several city council members after the city annexed property for a new data center site. The debate now making its way to Washington. President Trump blasted the move by New York's governor, Trump touting one of the biggest driving forces in the future for jobs are data centers. Both the taxes and jobs amount to liquid gold.
10: A record that stood for decades is shattered and a new king of the mile is crowned. 28-year-old British runner Josh Kerr ran a 3-minute 42-second mile at a Diamond League meet in London Saturday. This beats the record of 3 minutes and 43 seconds set in Rome back in 1999. Dave Packer, ABC News.
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1: And I wanted to talk to you anyway about the UFO reports, what you think of them.
2: The best thing about it is it's really exciting. We got complete vindication because basically what happened was is the government admitted that we don't know what these spots, these objects, these bright lights are, but basically you can help the government because the thing we're finding out is the government's not that bright and they need our help. So that's where Coast to Coast AM comes in and George Norrie comes in. Because you're going to have people on here that will give the government investigators an idea where to look, how to look, and what to look for. So it really does a lot of validation of the history of this show. And this is a huge step forward to getting to the truth. Because for the first time, we have the U.S. government admitting that there's something to this. Really admitting there's something to this. And that's a big step for all of us.
3: Hi, I'm Ty Pennington, and this is another one of Ty's tips. In the world of design, it's all about color. And when it comes to understanding color, there's the color wheel. Now, you've probably heard the word complementary used when referring to colors. Well, this comes from the wheel, and it means colors that are opposite each other on the wheel. Now, once you learn the color wheel, you also learn words like monochromatic, which is a one-color scheme, or analogous, which are colors that are right next to each other on the wheel. And if you get really advanced, you'll study triadic, which means three colors evenly spaced on the wheel. Okay, you're probably dizzy from spinning around the wheel too much already, but here's another word for you. Catastrophe. That's what happens when you don't take the time to think about what colors you want to use in the room. Or how about butt ugly, which is the term for not paying attention to how your colors work together. I could go on, but I won't, because I'm dizzy already.
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4: 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We'll look at Bigfoot. We'll look at UFOs. We'll look at real science. And we'll also look at conspiracies and what it all means to you, the listeners of Coast to Coast AM.
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5: From ABC News, I'm Wayne Cabot. Fresh fighting this morning in two wars in the Iran-U.S. war. Iran targeting U.S. allies this morning with American bases, sending missiles and drones toward Kuwait and Bahrain. Retaliation after the U.S. struck Iran with another night of attacks. Punishment for killing two American troops in Jordan. ABC's Allison Kosick on the back and forth.
6: 16 Americans have been killed so far in this war and more than 400 wounded, according to the Department of Defense. These latest combat deaths are the first reported since the fighting restarted. President Trump reportedly telling News Nation the deaths were very sad, but insisting Iran could not be allowed to have a nuclear weapon.
5: Russia, which does have a nuclear weapon, hit Kyiv this morning with missiles and drones. The attack began at 1:30 in the morning and went on for hours. Ukraine President Zelensky says most of the missiles targeted the capital, including apartment buildings, 16 wounded, one killed. President Trump will be attending the World Cup final match today in the Jersey Meadows, Argentina versus Spain. With security, traffic between New York City and the stadium is expected to be crushed. But at least the smoke has cleared.
7: Kickoff time in East Rutherford, that's when the sky really starts to clear up. We get that cobalt blue probably by the end of the day into the day on Monday as well.
5: ABC meteorologist Jeff Smith. That kickoff time is 3 p.m. in New Jersey. Also attending, Prime Minister Mark Carney of Canada. He and Trump are going together. Trump criticizing Canada for the wildfires, for, as he put it, for not maintaining their forests. The Prime Minister refutes that, points out that the drones, thermal imaging, and ongoing mitigation efforts have been effective. The FDA finding cyclospora on shredded lettuce that is not part of the recall. It, too, from Taylor Farms, which has already recalled lettuce available at Walmart. Iceberg salad, shredded lettuce. 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
5: A second person has died in the Legionnaires outbreak in New York City's Upper East Side. The city is saying that all the cooling towers that have initial positive test results have now finished remediation, that new cases have stabilized to about one a day. Two brothers known for promoting hyper-masculinity were picked up by U.S. Marshals in Florida yesterday.
10: Andrew and Tristan Tate arrested in Miami after British prosecutors sought their extradition. The brothers, who have millions of followers online, face new allegations of rape and human trafficking involving multiple women in the United Kingdom. They previously faced separate trafficking charges in Romania, but that case stalled. The Tates deny all wrongdoing. Their attorney calls the case politically motivated and says they'll fight the latest charges in court. Dave Packer, ABC News.
5: Someone tried to break into the home of Eagles running back Saquon Barkley in the Philadelphia suburbs Saturday. Officers in three different townships say that several individuals fled the scene. They released an image of a vehicle that may have been involved. Two men are suing a hospital after learning they were switched at birth 38 years ago. One of the men found out during a Christmas gift exchange when he randomly chose a DNA test. Turned out he was celebrating Christmas with another man's family, biologically. Unity Medical Center in Grafton, North Dakota, doesn't dispute that the babies were switched, but says there's no evidence that its staff was responsible. The men say that they were robbed of the lives that they were supposed to lead. I'm Wayne Cabot, ABC News.
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1: And I wanted to talk to you anyway about the UFO reports, what you think of them.
2: The best thing about it is it's really exciting. We got complete vindication because basically what happened was is the government admitted that we don't know what these spots, these objects, these bright lights are, but basically you can help the government because the thing we're finding out is government's not that bright and they need our help. So that's where Coast to Coast AM comes in and George Norrie comes in. Because you're going to have people on here that will give the government investigators an idea where to look, how to look, and what to look for. So it really does a lot of validation of the history of this show. And this is a huge step forward to getting to the truth. Because for the first time, we have the U.S. government admitting that there's something to this. Really admitting there's something to this. And that's the big step for all of us.
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3: The title and cover art of Wings' Band on the Run album makes it all seem very criminal. But that's not what Paul McCartney was thinking when he wrote the eponymous song.
4: I had a song called Band on the Run. I was forming the band, we were getting together, and the song, in writing itself sort of thing, came to that phrase, Band on the Run, and I thought, oh, that's nice, because if it makes it as a recording, it will be a great album title. It will be nice for us as we're going on tour. We can be the band on the run, sort of thing. Because I mean, it doesn't always mean on the run from the law. I mean, on the run to me is just like band on the road.
3: Band on the Run was released in the spring of 1974. Yeah.

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1: 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Has anybody told you about Coast to Coast AM tonight?
0: Coast to Coast is one of those programs that deals with strange mysteries. We'll look at Bigfoot. We'll look at UFOs. We'll look at real science. And we'll also look at conspiracies and what it all means to you, the listeners of Coast to Coast AM.
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0: Hi, it's Barbara Spenhard with another exhilarating episode of Community Calendar. And look who's here.
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6: From ABC News, I'm Wayne Cabot. AAA today says the price for a gallon of gas rose again to $3.998. Diesel at $5.10, and this is not going to help. Iran's Navy intercepting 4 ships today in the Strait of Hormuz. This after the 8th consecutive night of U.S. attacks inside Iran and more U.S. deaths.
7: U.S. Central Command releasing a statement saying 2 American service members have been killed and another is missing after an Iranian drone and missile attack in Jordan. The strike hitting an airbase that houses U.S. personnel. 4 injured service members were evacuated to Jordanian hospitals and later released.
6: ABC's Allison Kosick, Iran is punishing other Gulf states that have U.S. troops. Today sending missiles and drones toward Kuwait and Bahrain. Russia hit Kyiv this morning with a volley of missiles and drones that lasted for hours, killing 1, wounding 16. Both Russia and Ukraine have sharply ramped up strikes on ships, Ukraine targeting Russian oil, which it uses to pay for the war. President Trump has criticized Canada for the wildfires. Today, he'll host Canada's Prime Minister Mark Carney at the World Cup final in the Jersey Meadows, where at least they won't be smelling the smoke.
8: Air quality definitely improving, which is great news as Spain faces Argentina in East Rutherford. This is a big game. The World Cup finals, 3 p.m. kickoff, temperatures upper 70s to around 80.
6: ABC News meteorologist Jeff Smith. New testing shows a sample of shredded lettuce supplied by Taylor Farm has cyclospora. The FDA says this sample was not part of the current recall. ABC's Ike Ajayi.
8: Air quality definitely improved.
9: The CDC confirming more than 1,600 cases and nearly 100 hospitalized linked to lettuce served at Taco Bell locations in 5 states. The FDA's investigation traced it all back to a single supplier in Mexico. The probe is still widening with hundreds of more cases still pending.
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6: Andrew Tate amassed over 10 million followers on X for a brand of masculinity widely condemned, for saying that women who are sexually assaulted should bear some responsibility, and for graphic descriptions of how he might attack women. Yesterday, U.S. Marshals in Florida arrested Andrew Tate and his brother Tristan Tate as Britain seeks to put them on trial to face charges of rape and sex trafficking, which they deny. Recent shootings involving ICE agents in Texas and Maine brought protesters out to cities across the country this weekend, criticizing agents for shooting through car windows, not wearing body cams, and, says this woman in San Antonio, vilifying victims.
12: Migration is intrinsic to the human condition. People move to survive, to find safety, to build something livable. What we are living under is a system that tracks movement, restricts it, sells it, and punishes it depending on who you are and where you come from.
6: Today brings a level 2 of 5 storm risk from southern Virginia to northern Georgia. Thunderstorms producing damaging wind, heavy rain. And watch out for large hail in the Dakotas and western Minnesota today from thunderstorms, summer heat, and then some from the Gulf into the plains. Extreme heat watch for Kansas, where it's going to feel like 110 by Tuesday. A second person has died from breathing in mist from New York City cooling towers containing the Legionella bacteria. Wayne Cabot, ABC News.
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1: For thousands of years, people have searched ancient texts looking for hidden wisdom. In the next 2 hours, though, we're taking a little bit different path. What if some of life's biggest questions aren't found in old books, but in our own experiences? Dreams that feel more real than walking life, moments of inspiration that seem to come from somewhere beyond ourselves, encounters that leave us forever changed. Our guest is author, artist, and experiencer Douglas Taylor. He says an extraordinary encounter aboard an extraterrestrial craft set him on a lifelong search to understand consciousness, reincarnation, creativity, and what may lie beyond this physical world. Whether you're a believer, whether you're a skeptic, or simply curious like me, we're glad you're here, and Douglas is here with us. Really nice to meet you, Douglas. Thanks for staying up late with us tonight on Coast.
2: Oh, well, it's great to meet you too, Mike. Rich, I'm sorry.
1: I'll respond to whatever. Mike, Coast. Rich, whatever you got. That's fine. Yeah, maybe I was a Mike in a different life. I might have been a reincarnated Mike.
2: But anyway, Rich, thank you so much for the introduction. And yeah, I have a lot of experiences that I think are going to be relative to some really interesting conversation tonight. And I'm more than happy to go over any of these topics.
1: Well, let's dig into as many as we can. Let's get into it, shall we? Let's not waste any more time. So what was your life before your experience? And then let's dig into what your experience was. I'm very curious.
2: Well, when I was growing up, when I was about probably 15, I had a fairly normal childhood. And I started having an interest in Paramahansa Yogananda's teachings and some of the what you'd call the yoga or the Eastern style of understanding life, which, you know, it's for the most part, it's the concept of reincarnation. And so what happened was I began reading a lot of books, and I always felt like I was being guided in a certain direction. It was just like somebody was kind of turning me in certain ways. And so I was reading and reading, and I came on to some of the books of the Robert Monroe, who was having basically out-of-body experiences in his dream states. And he kind of had some methodologies that he was using in order to precipitate those experiences. So that fascinated me. And I started having, what I would do is I'd wake myself up at 3 a.m. so I could be really aware of what was going through my dream states, because they can disappear, you know, into your memory banks real quick. And so as I began to become more and more conscious of what's going on in my mind all the time, I began to have these experiences where I would float up out of my body. I would feel this intense vibration float up out of my body, and I would even turn over and look at my body laying on the bed on various occasions, and I could move through the walls. One time I went out into the street. I lived on Coast Highway in Sunset Beach. And as I was standing in the street and the cars were coming, I was doing an experiment just to see, okay, can I really deal with this? You know, and as the car came closer and closer, I all of a sudden found myself back in my body. So, you know, there's a lot of different elements that when you are out of your body, you still have the same basic,
1: you don't want to get hit by a car.
2: Desire to survive, even though in mentally, you know, it's a process that's not really going to happen. You're not really going to get hit. But anyway, so those were the kind of experiences that began showing me that we all are a physical body. We have this physical body, but there's also a vast realm of other dimensions and elements by which we can begin to comprehend a much greater perspective of who we are, not just as a spiritual energy system, but also a traveler or going on our journey through a vast interdimensional universe.
1: And that's a hard one to understand, though, isn't it? That we can travel.
2: Not really.
1: It isn't?
2: It depends, you know, whether you've experienced it. It's kind of like experience is the greatest teacher. Once you've gotten to the point where you've experienced something, it really gives you some, you know, foundation to begin to build a new concept of what your life truly is. That makes sense?
1: It does. I am following. I'm tracking with you so far. And you're a young man when you're trying to figure, you're figuring out now that there's more to this world than the plane that we see. And you're able to leave your body consciously. You can see colors. You can smell things. I assume you can perceive things. But you know that you've left your dreaming body at this point.
2: Right. I mean, I guess the nuances between a dream and an out-of-body experience and all of the other elements involved, what you went through that day, all the, you know, the subconscious elements that are affecting you, whether it's stress, whether it's some positive thing, you know, those are all involved in there. But there is, and I discovered that there is a very specific methodology by which our consciousness is functioning all the time. And so in the dream states, we're much more open to information that otherwise would be quite shocking to us. You know, we can have experiences that in physical reality would blow our mind, but also experiences that have a vivid effect on us that are even more powerful than our daily waking experience, because we're just kind of repeating the same thought patterns over and over and over again. Whereas when we're in our dream states, things open up and our imagination and our basic openness to consciousness gives us a connection to other fields of energy, you know, and other frequencies. So the way that I began to understand it was, okay, now I'm learning that I'm not simply this physical body, that I exist beyond this physical body, but what the heck is it? And how do I begin to develop it? So what I'm really talking about is the evolution of our consciousness into higher spiritual levels of understanding, which is just simply changing the basic frequency of our consciousness through understanding our connection to this larger field of intelligence, which is, you could call it infinite intelligence. And then, you know, beginning to learn the lessons that are necessary to add that to the knowledge that we've gained and give ourselves another step up. And what I found is that once I began to really understand and realize that this physical body, and when it, you know, goes back into the earth, when it quits breathing and does its little decomposition thing, that's not the end of anything. That's just kind of the beginning. That's the doorway going into the other side. And I begun to have, you know, memories. They're kind of just a little bit vague sometimes. Sometimes they're very, very powerful and very distinct. But what is happening on those other dimensions? They're just right here. And they exist within the dimension we're in right now. They all exist together.
1: Is it like the more you go into this, let's call it like a library of books you've never read before, is it the more you read, the more books that you have access to? Is it like a muscle that you work out?
2: I think it's kind of a evolution of gaining the information that some books, like when I was first starting out, this is quite a few years ago, the Seth books were something that I was pretty fascinated by. I don't even know if you're familiar with those.
1: Mm-hmm. Yeah, I've seen some of the videos.
2: Yeah, so those go back quite a ways. Now, the thing that about those that didn't make a lot of sense to me, even though I enjoyed the philosophical aspects of the fact that she was able to basically let her consciousness be taken over by this other entity, was the fact that she'd be sitting there smoking a cigarette and drinking a beer while she's doing this, you know? So to me, that, you know, it is what it is. I mean, I've drank lots of beer and smoked cigarettes.
1: That's why they call them spirits.
2: So anyway, what I began to understand is that we're all basically transceivers. I mean, that seems like a big word, but everybody.
1: Oop. Did we lose you? Okay. Let's do this. Let's try to reestablish Douglas back on the line. And we will take a quick break and come right back with Douglas Taylor on Coast to Coast AM.
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1: Welcome back to Coast AM. I'm your host, Rich Barra. Our guest is Douglas Taylor, and we're trying to reestablish communication with him. I think we got him right now. Douglas, are you back? Are you live?
2: Yeah, I think my pad just shut itself down. I have no idea why. It's
1: welcome
2: one
1: back.
2: Of those things.
1: Well,
2: thank you.
1: Last we were talking, about the...
2: Sorry, Mike, about that.
1: That's okay. It's Rich, by the way. But, you know, if you want to call me Mike, you can call me Mike. That's fine. So I want to talk about these dreams that we have, these visions we have. How do we know which ones to pay attention to that have truth to them or a message? I feel like maybe being out of body is one thing, but which dreams should we take as more than nonsense? How do we know?
2: Well, I think that, you know, one of the most important things for me when I was first getting more educated as to how the consciousness works and how to be able to evolve spiritually in your consciousness, it was very much a factor of just beginning to follow my intuition. You know, it's like nobody can really tell you how to do it. There's definitely teachings that are incredible that are out there that, you know, I'll more than happy to give some of the information about some of the books that I think are the most powerful that you can find. But, you know, like I was saying before, we're all transceivers, and there's this vast transmitter that's radiating all this information, and we're picking it up. And it's all these little waveforms of consciousness, whether it's, you know, through sight, through sound, through taste, through touch, but they're all related to the atomic dimension. And so if you're stuck in the perspective that that's the only dimension that exists, or if you haven't had an experience to validate to you that something exists beyond that, then you're going to have a little bit of a difficult time until you can bridge that gap and realize that, no, you're not just this physical body, that you are going to continue on forever, that there is this spiritual aspect to life, and that spiritual evolution is the most important thing that there is. Now, it's different for different people, obviously, because some people are evolving on a certain level that has basically been on a more progressive path, so to speak. Some people are learning the lessons that they have to learn through going through many, many, many different what you could call difficult experiences, because death to somebody who is totally identifying with a physical body is a pretty, you know, horrific and very fearful experience. But it really doesn't need to be. And if you can relate to it in a way that makes it natural, which it obviously is, because everybody dies, then you can begin to not have that fear that pulls you away from the comprehension and understanding of this, that many of the teachers throughout the centuries have been basically trying to teach, you know, whether it's Jesus, Krishna, you could go on and on with all the different teachers. Swedenborg had some incredible stuff, you know, Nikola Tesla. I mean, we could go on and on with all of the different teachers throughout history who had a little higher spiritual awareness and who brought that back into this dimension to try to help the people in this world to understand that they could do it too. They weren't anything special. They just had developed that understanding so that it was something that they could utilize.
1: Well, so when I pick up your story, you have an encounter or a communication where you are in South America, yeah, and you get pulled aboard a starship. What?
2: It's actually in Puerto Rico.
1: Puerto Rico, okay.
2: And I'm sorry, go ahead.
1: No, you go ahead.
2: Okay, so I'd been surfing all my life. And so I was 25. I was going to Puerto Rico. You know, I worked as a carpenter. So I would work. And once I saved up like $8,000 or $9,000, it was just like, okay, man, I'm rich now. I'm going to take off for 3 months and go on a surfing trip and go enjoy myself, me and a couple of friends. And so we did that to Puerto Rico. But at the same time, I was reading a lot of, you know, esoterical books that, you know, were keeping my mind open. And when I got into that trajectory of Puerto Rico, which is a very powerful place in a lot of ways, I had some just mind-boggling experiences. But when I did finally travel to that destination, and suddenly I'm surfing in warm water and there's a beautiful atmosphere and having, you know, the best time I'd ever had surfing, basically, it put me in such a positive mood that I think it's very, very important when you're on the spiritual path to be able to maintain that positive attitude. You know, it's like that, in essence, keeps you moving through the difficulties, the frustrations, sometimes the angers that can really hold you back and pull you back, cause you to do something really foolish, you know, that sets you back or gets you thrown in jail or all kinds of crazy stuff. So anyway, I'm over there and I'm in this most positive mood I could possibly be in. And me and a friend rented a little place right up above the ocean where we could just walk to the different surf spots. And one night I was in this, you know, I had been having these out of body experiences and I had become familiar with the feeling that I would have when I would project out of my body. And it was this real intense vibrational sound that wasn't really so much a sound, but it was my entire body. I've since come to learn that that's the psychic anatomy that everyone has, which is basically created from all of the various experiences, all the waveform energies that are recreating the physical body. And I'm getting ahead of the story here. So anyway, I felt that experience where I was being basically just projected out of my body. I was feeling that intense vibration. And then all of a sudden I was standing in front of these seven beings inside this, what I assumed was some sort of starship. And like we were talking about, you know, vivid dreams are something that you can usually figure that there's something special going on if it's a really intense, vivid dream. And that's what this was. It wasn't even like a dream at all. It was like more powerful in the sense of a reality was happening than my normal reality running around on the planet. So these beings kind of were looking at me. They looked like humans. You know, in fact, they were basically blonde. I guess you would call them the Nordics. You know, people have different opinions about what's what. But that's basically what they look like. And there was three males and four females, I think. Anyway, so I'm standing there and I'm more excited because there's light radiating from everywhere. It's just this incredible, incredible engulfment of this warmth, this spiritual brotherhood, this love, this intense, beautiful feeling.
1: Oh, that's
2: feeling.
1: The surfer in your surfer in you being open to feel that. Well, let's take a quick break, and when we come back, I want to hear what happened to you aboard that starship once we feel the light and see that there are beings in front of you. When we come back with Douglas Taylor on Coast to Coast AM.

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1: And I wanted to talk to you anyway about the UFO reports, what you think of them.
2: The best thing about it is it's really exciting. We got complete vindication because basically what happened was is the government admitted that we don't know what these spots, these objects, these bright lights are, but basically you can help the government because the thing we're finding out is government's not that bright and they need our help. So that's where Coast to Coast AM comes in and George Norrie comes in. Because you're going to have people on here that will give the government investigators an idea where to look, how to look, and what to look for. So it really does a lot of validation of the history of this show. And this is a huge step forward to getting to the truth. Because for the first time, we have the U.S. government admitting that there's something to this. Really admitting there's something to this. And that's the big step for all of us.
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1: Douglas Taylor is our guest, and I'm hoping he's appreciating the music we picked out for him. He was surfing in Puerto Rico. No better surf music than the Beach Boys. You can fight me on that. And he finds himself aboard a starship with extraterrestrials, and he says there's five of them, two men, three women, that looks Nordic, and that is where we went to commercials. So take it away, Douglas. I hope you like that song we picked for you there.
2: That actually just totally inspired me. That is such beautiful music.
1: It sure is, isn't it?
2: I mean, I like a lot of different kinds of music, but yeah, the Beach Boys are one of that particular song is just beautiful. Inspirational. Okay, so I'm going to call you Rich now because Mike is getting old. So, Rich, I found myself standing there. I just materialized inside the ship, but it was so vivid.
1: What's it look like?
2: Talk about lucid dreams. Well, it was like the inside. I actually did a painting that I sent you an email of.
1: So, I'm looking at actually your paintings right now, which are beautiful.
2: Yeah. Yeah, the one with the seven beings standing in front of, there's like a big giant lighted up post going through the middle of the ship. And so anyway, when I appeared inside the ship, the person in the white suit, he began telepathically communicating with me, which I hadn't ever experienced, which made it very, very fascinating to me. And the fact that the light was just glowing from everywhere, from them specifically, and from everywhere in the ship, it was just glowing. So I was just, to me, I was raised up to a more positive state of consciousness than I'd ever experienced, just because it was such a fascinating thing. And it seemed to have been bringing back certain almost memories that I had. And of being in that state of consciousness, just way, way more positive, very, very peaceful, and very, very the activity and the animation of your mind and consciousness is just like.
1: Could you see the colors?
2: Mile a minute. Oh yeah, it was really unique and beautiful. And the most interesting part of it was when the individual communicated with me. The captain in the white suit, he basically, I said, hey, can I go with you guys, and because I just felt so good in that ship. I didn't, it was even better than surfing. And, but, obviously he goes, well, no, you're not ready, or that's the impression I got. But then as he said that and he let me know, and I began to see that, these people were in a completely different realm of consciousness than I was. They were in a realm of what you would call self-mastery. They were just really, really radiating this beautiful, beautiful energy. And so I started to kind of like feel like, oh my God, I'm like some kind of caveman or something compared to these individuals. And so I started actually feeling a little down, and I started kind of dropping my consciousness because I realized I wasn't like these people. And at that point, he motioned over to the lady that was standing next to him. And if it's in the painting, it's on the right side. You can see the woman. And she just like looked at me, didn't say anything, just beamed me, and I couldn't see anything coming out of her eyes, but it was like these just intense laser beam of consciousness of the most positive healing energies that I had experienced up till that point in time. And I immediately was uplifted again to that point where I felt just completely topping out and my ability to be in a positive state of mind. And then I really got into it. Can I go with you? Can I go with you? And it was like, no, you're not ready to go with me. And I understand a lot more about this whole experience now. This was like 50 years ago, 45 years ago. But since that time, I've had a lot of other experiences that have helped me to understand, comprehend who they were and how, even more importantly, we can also develop ourselves evolutionary-wise, not Darwinian evolution, but actual a spiritual evolution, to where as we go through these processes of, you know, the learning through one lifetime and go over into spirit, we can gain more knowledge in that spirit realm, and then we come back and try to work out more of the negative aspects of our own personality that help us to relieve ourselves of a lot of the weight, a lot of the negative waveforms, which I haven't really got into the psychic anatomy yet, but it's a really important part of the whole process of what I've learned, not just from this experience, but this experience was sort of a information subject matter that made more sense to me. Did that make sense? It began to really make sense to me as I began to educate myself and learn more about how the consciousness worked and how these people were able to function on that much, much higher level.
1: Well, it makes sense to me. You start sort of as a younger man noticing that there's something more than the sum of its parts, and you open yourself to learning about that. I wonder if that's kind of like why you got access to the beings, because you were a guy who was ready for a next step. So let's do that when we come back. Let's break it down a little bit, the knowledge that you've gleaned over the years, so that we can share it. Maybe we all evolve together. Let's do that when we come back with Douglas Taylor, when we come back on Coast to Coast AM.
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1: Welcome back to Coast AM. I'm your host, Rich Barra. Our guest, Douglas Taylor, is talking about his experience aboard a starship many years ago. I'm looking at this picture that you emailed me, Douglas, and I know this was a long time ago, but I can't help but think that the aliens look like members of the band ABBA to me. Do you see that?
2: Well, they all look like they've been surfing, so you know, maybe that was my take on the whole situation.
1: Lots of feathered bangs.
2: Yeah, they're very Nordic looking. But yeah, I mean, that was just the way that I picked up on it. They may have had a different appearance if somebody else had been in that position, you know, because I think we can, in our dream states, or basically when we move out of our body, it's all mind, you know, it's the mind, what the mind thinks and where it goes, it immediately, you know, manifest that information. That's why a lot
1: kind of like
2: people
1: the end of Contact, like that movie with Jodie Foster, where it's like she sees her dad, and you're like, that's because that's what your brain, your mind can handle. So other than you're not ready, what was the message that you were there to receive? Why did you get, did you invite yourself aboard that craft, or did they suck you up in it?
2: I can't say for certain why I was taken aboard the craft at that time, although I've had, you know, countless experiences since then that have added to that level of comprehension and understanding to give me the tools to be able to understand how to develop my consciousness into that higher level, which that whole experience basically comes down to the fact that, as I was trying to say before, I know it sounds a little, you know, it's kind of a standard concept nowadays about frequency, but it's just like a radio. You know, we're all transceivers, and we both transmit and receive information, but it's the level. What channel are we tuning our mind into? So at that time, I was tuning my mind into a very, very positive state. And that's not the state I'm in all the time, obviously. In fact, later on in that experience over in Puerto Rico, I had some really negative experiences. I tried to run, and I had been drinking too much rum. You know, so it goes to show that we have these negative aspects within us that can really pull us away from what is, we know, the positive direction that we should be going in. But we got to have the, you know, we got to go through those hard experiences. So that's basically the main lesson, is that we can tune in.

0: Nikola Tesla, he had all kinds of dreams and experiences and hypnagogic state that he talked about, and where he would say for him, he could develop these incredible new electronic devices and inventions within his mind without having to go through the experimentation. Edison was a little different. He would take little naps from time to time, and he would get the information he needed in order to complete some specific invention or some
1: Sure.
0: project where
1: Steve
0: he
1: Jobs
0: was
1: talked about
0: doing
1: that
0: that.
1: too.
0: Yeah, so it's like that's not an unusual thing. That's very, very standard knowledge for most people. So, Tesla's genius was fueled by intense dreamlike visions. And, from his childhood, he had hallucinatory flashes of light that he could construct this AC induction motor. And, eventually he was able to put that together, and it basically gave us the age we have today of being able to transmit, electricity over large distances, because you don't need the massive wiring that's needed for a direct current. But anyway, so that's I think one of the elements that I need to put up front here, is that there are so many people more knowledgeable, more intelligent than me, that have had and have proven the fact that when we do leave our bodies in sleep, we're able to pick up information from those individuals who we're working with from the other spiritual side, and are helping to inspire us to carry out the projects that we set up. But it's not like they're giving us the information. It's always a process where you have to be learning. You have to be, putting yourself to the absolute limit of your knowledge to try to bring in new information. So it's a struggle, but it's kind of like the plant that breaks up through the soil moving towards the sun, and it has to go through this struggle, and then eventually it blooms into this beautiful flower. And so it's a part of the whole process is the struggle, and the struggle is the learning. And as you get more and more evolved, like those individuals who I saw on that ship, their struggle was totally different now, because they had gone through all of this. They didn't even, as far as I'm concerned, they had developed to a level to where they were living in a state of consciousness that we would call, mastery, where it would be like, some of the geniuses that we see on our planet, like Tesla and Einstein, and we've gotten into that, but,
1: Let me ask you this,
0: same thing.
1: as we're talking and as I've researched you, I know that you say you have to kind of get yourself in a little bit of a state of mind of, I want to say like open creativity, but like with a little bit of an open, honest heart too. So I can't fight this thing that I'm feeling when you're talking about these beings. And the thing is that I wonder if they're not from another planet, but are they from maybe Atlantis? Is there a tie into that?
0: There's definitely no specific information that I could relate about who they were, who they are. The only thing that I can kind of, I have a feeling that I had known them before, and it very likely would have been in the time of Atlantis, because that's when there was this type of communication with other higher spiritual planetary systems that were still physical, and that these beings were coming into Atlantis to try to again spiritualize the individuals who still needed that teaching and that information in order to be able to function in a more positive way. So, I don't have any specific details about who, where, when, and why, but I believe that, you kind of picked on something there that's been in my mind about it, is that I think I had a similar experience in a life when I was living in Atlantis, and that's kind of what happened, is these things repeat themselves.

0: And obviously, the whole process of reincarnation, people talk about karma. So you're repeating the mistakes you made because that's in your psychic. And so those waveform energies are distorted. So you come back to try to
1: right those wrongs, I assume, right? I think we lost him again. Let's try to get him back. In the meantime, let's go to the wild card line and let's say hello to Joe in Monterey, California. Joe, welcome to Coast AM.
2: Well, thank you, Rick. I know about this field. I know a lot about paranormal and astral projection, and there's higher forms of travel, mental travel and soul travel, much higher than the astral. I was reading a lot about the occult and traveling out of the body, and people don't understand that when you start to travel out of the body, your frequency, your vibration is like a flare going into the astral plane. You light up, and they know you're leaving the body. And unfortunately, it's a low vibration on the astral plane. It's higher than the physical world, but there's a lot of what they call denizens, bad entities on the low astral, and they will direct people and give them and send them into wrong places, or they will start to cultivate or groom them towards the dark side. Now, I don't know how many years that you've meditated. You need to get a stronger spiritual grounding, a foundation, many years, 10 years at least, so that you are more aware before you go into their domain. And their domain, there's too much negativity there, too much dark side. And a lot of the New Age people think it's love and light, it's love and light. No, reincarnation is a trap by the dark side. We're not here to just learn. We're here to escape this universe, this physical universe. I don't mean die, but evolve beyond the traps of life to find solutions, not just in the physical, but in the other worlds. I would like to suggest, Douglas, that you find a really good mentor that knows the ins and outs, and how do I put it, been through so much horrible stuff that they came up with solutions and ways of getting through this, and acquaint yourself with angels, real angels on the other worlds, and see if they can travel with you to keep you out of trouble.
1: You need a spiritual guide, if you will. All right, hey, thank you, Joseph. Douglas is back. We got disconnected, but he is back. We're going to take a quick break, and we're going to come back with your calls with Douglas Taylor and all his experiences. And when we come back, Douglas, I'm going to ask you about psychic anatomy, because we talked about that. You hinted on it, but we haven't gotten to it yet. So we'll get to that and your calls next on Coast to Coast AM.

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4: From ABC News, I'm Wayne Cabot. To retaliate for the killings of two more U.S. service members, with a third one missing, Iran being attacked, U.S. military launching strikes against Iran's Parliamentary Revolutionary Guard, the paramilitary guard. ABC's Marcus Moore.
5: In these new American strikes, CENTCOM saying the U.S., quote, targeted Islamic Revolutionary Guard forces that launched those attacks in Jordan. Video circulating online appears to show multiple projectiles raining down from the night sky. The moment that base was hit, four injured service members were taken to hospitals in Jordan and later released. Several others suffered minor injuries and have returned to duty.
4: Iran is also on the attack, targeting other Gulf nations that house U.S. troops, today firing at Kuwait and Bahrain. Ukraine got hit overnight by Russian drones and missiles, mostly targeting Kyiv. While most were intercepted, many others rained down for several hours, hitting apartment buildings, killing one person. Ukraine firing back on Russian oil, the lifeblood of its war revenue. In the U.S. today, gasoline hit $4 a gallon, says AAA. Mayor Zoran Mamdani says if he can, he will have the NYPD arrest Israel's prime minister as a war criminal when Benjamin Netanyahu comes to the U.N. General Assembly, as expected in September. Mamdani telling the New York Times he is consulting city lawyers on the legality, but says he's a war criminal who's been charged by the International Criminal Court. A different sample of shredded iceberg lettuce from Taylor Farms also has cyclospora. The air is better for today's World Cup final in the Jersey Meadows.
6: We'll call the air quality moderate. It won't be completely clear. There'll probably be a little bit of haze out there, but most of it will be aloft. Not a lot of it down here at the surface. It'll be a lot better than it's been lately.
4: ABC meteorologist Jeff Smith. 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
4: Canada isn't the only place where the wildfires are raging. They're also burning in northern Minnesota, where people are praying for rain. Instead of that, they're getting heat. Feels like temps approaching 108. Phil Manuel, a meteorologist for the National Weather Service.
11: Weather dictates everything that happens. It dictated the start of these fires. It dictates how we suppress these fires and how the team reacts and manages what's on the ground out there.
4: New York is the first state to ban large new data centers, and ABC's Alex Perchet says more may follow.
12: A growing debate over data centers as a number of demonstrations play out across the country, from Atlanta to Berkeley, California.
13: We want to slow down AI data center development. We want to slow down AI in general and stop big tech from infringing on our local communities.
12: The explosion of data center construction projects, the byproduct of the AI and cloud computing boom. That skyrocketing growth also prompting new scrutiny as communities housing these centers say they are bearing new burdens of heightened water and power usage.
4: U.S. companies have signed about $60 billion in agreements with the Iraqi government to create alternate pipelines to ship oil out of the Persian Gulf. Goldman Sachs says that pipelines would take years to build. U.S. Marshals in Miami took the Tate brothers into custody yesterday. The social media influence wanted by the U.K. for rape and sex trafficking, which Andrew and Tristan Tate deny. Wayne Cabot, ABC News.
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1: Extreme, stop the world, I want to get off. Well, Douglas Taylor did get off the world and went on a spaceship, so he wins in this category. I really love that song. I'm glad we played that tonight. Also, if you want to jump and send me a note on Facebook or Instagram, I do have them both open. I can see those, and you can just send me a note there at Rich Barra. And Douglas has been a speaker, an artist, a woodworker, a surfer, a contactee who has been aboard a ship outside of Puerto Rico and said that they communicated telepathically to him. And we're talking a little bit about that right now. Douglas, I assume we got you now on a phone and off the buggy Zoom, right?
2: The pad, I needed to make it so that it, you know, it's typical technology. I needed to go in and make it so it stayed on instead of turning itself off. Anyway, I'm on the phone now.
1: Sound loud and clear.
2: I wanted to respond to that last little bit of information that individual was talking. It wasn't really a question. He was just relating his own, you know, experiences or his own impression of how spiritual development works. And there definitely is a vast amount. I mean, look at the world we live in. It is so negatively biased. There's so many horrendous things that are going on. And those things that are happening in the physical, the wars and the die, the killing, the incredible amount of destruction that we have put on each other builds up these horrible negative influences, which are basically obsessions that live in this other dimension. Or they're people who didn't have any desire to progress themselves, so they're stuck in those lower dimensions. And I had a whole bunch of them, and I still do, attached to me. So it's not all rainbows and fairy tales and, you know, the unicorn type mentality. It's the most difficult thing you will ever do. And it has nothing to do. You don't have to meditate. If that works for you, that's fine. What you have to do is learn how the principles of consciousness actually work as a mind being a transceiving device that is receiving the information that you are picking up. And it's also sending. And so as you send that information, it has the harmonic relationship, just like any kind of sine wave, sine waves that are similar, which would be hatred, anger. Those start collecting together because they're pulled to each other through the process of frequency relationships. So they're related to each other. And so it's such a complex process of understanding, like we're going to get into the psychic anatomy, that everyone has these different obsessional frequencies attached to them. And that could sound horribly scary, but you're not aware of it until you really start developing yourself spiritually a little bit more. And then as you become more sensitive in your physical body is actually beginning to evolve into a higher frequency because your psychic body is creating your physical body. And so as that frequency is stepped up a little bit, that means everything in the physical dimension, the mentality of who you were before you began to have the step up, hits you even harder. So I'm definitely not trying to make it sound like there is not a lot of hard and, you know, very, very truthful work that you have to do about yourself by looking at and being perfectly honest with yourself about who you are and what your ego has developed, because the ego is really just your identity of who you believe you are. So if you believe you are this physical individual walking around on the planet and that's your concept, well, that's a very limited, primitive concept and idea, whereas if you can transcend beyond that particular concept, then you're able to tap into these teachers and these helpers in these other spiritual worlds. And what he was talking about, these angels, we call them angels, but they're just individuals who evolved into these higher spiritual worlds and no longer need to even come into physical bodies because they've learned the lessons and they've been able to...
1: Oh, so they won't reincarnate then. They've already achieved their goal.
2: To actually live in those higher dimensions where everything is on a higher frequency. And so it's all mental. Everybody's recreating the very environment and the cities and the buildings with their mind, and it's made out of this beautiful crystalline substance. And so the psychic body itself is where all of this information is stored as these various experiences. So each experience we have, like we were talking about, whether it comes in through, you know, your vision, through the various frequencies that come in through vision, through your audio, through sound, through touch, taste, all the different ways that we pick up the information, it depends on now what do we do with that information. Do we just react to it? You know, if somebody is driving down the street and they cut you off, you know, is it like, oh, let's get out and let's punch each other out? You know, I mean, that's pretty standard on this planet. And even the kind of warring that goes on where we're blowing each other up with bombs and just going, oh, that was a, you know, thinking it's a video game. These things are serious. And so that's the basic concept behind the psychic body, that all of the elements that you are involved in are recreating the actual waveform energies within that psychic body. And so if you were stabbed, I've been a pirate in many lifetimes. That's why I had such a rapport with the ocean. So I've seen things about myself that were horrific. You know, I saw myself in a dream actually cut somebody's throat. And as horrible as that sounds, it wasn't really the act of doing it that blew my mind. It was in a dream, but it was so real. I snuck up on the ship. There was a guard there. I went up and I sliced his throat. But it was the frequency of when I actually did that act, which is completely in opposition to the positive, progressive development that this infinite, intelligent, spiritual force works through and with. So you're in opposition to it now. And so it recreates that negative waveform within your psychic body. But you can heal yourself with that. And that's what I am trying to portray by going back, understanding where that came from, and you can actually begin to get the help intuitively from these spiritual teachers, and they help you to see this by popping it into your dreams, you know, and allowing you to see what you've done.
1: Well, that's pretty powerful.
2: I'm not the one who has instigated the concept of the psychic body, which people have called the soul. It comes from this vast, vast intelligent being who came to this planet, left in 1960, called Ernest L. Norman, and he set up the Unarius Academy of Science. So those are the teachings, and there's over 300 volumes of books. So out of all the books I ever read throughout all my life, when I found these, that was it. I knew that there's nothing I was going to find that had a more specific and really just, you know, what would you call it? It's just so vivid and true when you read it that you just absolutely are lifted up. So in other words, the perfected minds that had channeled the information into those books, when you read it, you actually are transcended out of your body. I mean, I've experienced this for so many years, and that is the process. As you become a little bit more sensitive and your frequency goes up, then you start to try to be more creative. So when I came back from the trip, we're kind of skipping around, when I was taken aboard the ship in the Caribbean, I actually had never painted, never been involved in any creativity, but I suddenly felt the desire when I came back to start drawing and painting. And from that point on, when I would do that, I would feel that same uplifting, positive energy that I felt was when I was in the ship. And so it was like, it almost felt like I was doing something that was illegal because it was such a fantastic feeling.
1: No, your paintings are really remarkable, too. The colors are almost things you almost don't really see anywhere else. Okay, let's take a quick break, and then people want to talk to you. We got to get to some calls here. Back with Douglas Taylor when we come back on Coast to Coast AM.
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1: Welcome back to Coast AM. I'm your host, Rich Barra, our guest, Douglas Taylor. You on the phones. Let's go to the wildcard line. Let's talk to Adam in... Oh, I can't even see where you're from. Well, Adam, you're on the Coast to Coast AM. Welcome.
6: Hey, Rich, from Pascagoula, Mississippi.
1: Right on.
6: Yeah, what's up, man? My question for Douglas is, did you travel physically to the Starship? Through abduction beam, or did you astral travel?
2: No, I did not go physically on the Starship. I mean, that would be an incredible thing. That would be, if you had valid proof of it, it would change the entire perspective of the way that the world is going through the disclosure situation right now. But yeah, there's some people that have, but for the most part, to try to put it into some sort of perspective, you have to be in a more kind of in a heightened state, which would be in your astral state. In other words, if I was to walk into that ship in my physical body, because of the frequency of the ship, I mean, they could change it so I could still walk into it, but my body would kind of be in opposition to it because it's on such a low frequency compared to the frequency that was in the ship. So that's one of the reasons why a lot of these experiences that we have that seem so transformative happen in our dream states. Because physically, you know, if one of these super advanced, intelligent light beings was to suddenly just appear inside a room full of people, everybody would just, it wouldn't do them any good. It would just more than likely shock the heck out of them. And that's kind of true with the UFO phenomenon, too, that there's still so many people that are so fearful that it's some kind of demonic thing. I think one of the vice president, he thinks they're demons. So
1: yeah, I heard that interview.
2: I did not go aboard physically, but, you know, people put a lot of emphasis on the concept of the material world. And if you break everything down into its substructures, the atomic actual molecules of cells, you know, our body is recreating 1.5 million cells every minute. So we actually go through, you know, in a lifetime, we go through 7 complete bodies are rebuilt through the evolutionary process. So there's a lot that I think the main thing that in my mind that science and a lot of the different areas of research are getting into but haven't really found something to grasp onto yet because they haven't found a way to really validate it and prove it, is that we live in an interdimensional state. So the universe itself is infinite. So we live in a universal, interdimensional, infinite state of consciousness, and we're just like this little grain of sand in this sea of infinity. And so, you know, we just have to kind of go by what we are gaining in our own particular elements of what we're attempting to do. So we came back here into this physical body to make progress, to gain information, to release ourselves, to heal ourselves of a lot of the negative situations that we were involved in. Like, I was a warrior in a lot of past lives, too. It was horrible, you know, what I've seen and what I experienced. And I've had to recognize that and see it. But like I was saying before, kind of trying to preach to people. But the Unarius Academy of Science, which is unarius.org, has given me a library of books and information that I could obviously never begin to come close to describing in a 2-hour interview. And it wouldn't even be necessary for me to do it because it would be, it's only what each person could get out of it. Some people, they won't relate to it, of course. And those people that do, they'll feel that connection with it. You know, they'll feel that. Because when I went into the library and I found, after looking through every book I thought I found on spiritual development, and finally I just felt, it was like somebody just kind of turned me in this one direction when I was in the Huntington Beach Library, and I walked over and I picked up the Voice of Venus book, which was one of the Inaris Academy books, basically channeled by Ernest L. Norman, and I started reading that, and it was like I was just transcended out of my consciousness for months. But then it came around that everybody has a higher self, the positive side, they're good angels, and they have a lower self, they're bad angels. And so it's a matter of learning how to balance those processes so that you're making yourself into a more purified frequency so that you can actually function in those worlds where everybody else is in that higher state. And so if you were to go there and didn't have the same frequency relationship, you wouldn't be able to even fit in there. You know, so the physical world we're in here is kind of like a prison of where all of the degenerates are gone, you know, put in order to begin to develop and progress themselves. Because there's been a lot of repetition, if you look through history, of all these wars. And for the most part, it's been a lot of the same people just kind of repeating the past. And this, the Inarius Academy of Science and the books and the teachings, it helps you to learn how to heal yourself and reduce the amount of the negative poles that are on you that can pull you into some negative state that you get stuck in. You know, you're stuck in the mud.
1: How many dimensions are there?
2: I wouldn't be the guy to ask that because, to me, they're an infinite number. And when you start talking about infinite, it's impossible to comprehend. But, excuse me. So that's something that if there's an infinite number of dimensions, then there's a never-ending pathway of progression and spiritual development that has no ending. And if it had an ending, somebody would get there and they would end, and then all of a sudden there would be nothing more for them to do. And so all of the spiritual development that they went to get to that point and all the knowledge they gained would be all be for nothing, because all of a sudden they're supposedly all-knowing. So you never get there. There's always more to learn. There's always more to know. Nobody, even if you're like a Jesus, somebody who's so advanced, he, you know, speaks through some of these books and talks about there are more, much more advanced dimensions and individuals living in states of consciousness where they're literally recreating the universes for the physical dimensions. But it's all based on this sense of compassion and love where they are entirely selfless. The only reason for existence is to be helpful and selfless and to be able to help other individuals develop their, and it might be somebody on a much higher level that they're working with, and then we have the individuals on our level in these higher dimensions that are working with us, helping us to develop and be able to eventually evolve into that higher positive state.
1: More with Douglas Taylor when we come back on Coast to Coast AM.

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1: And I wanted to talk to you anyway about the UFO reports, what you think of them.
2: The best thing about it is it's really exciting. We got complete vindication because basically what happened was is the government admitted that we don't know what these spots, these objects, these bright lights are, but basically you can help the government because the thing we're finding out is government's not that bright and they need our help. So that's where Coast to Coast AM comes in and George Norrie comes in. Because you're going to have people on here that will give the government investigators an idea where to look, how to look, and what to look for. So it really does a lot of validation of the history of this show. And this is a huge step forward to getting to the truth. Because for the first time, we have the U.S. government admitting that there's something to this. Really admitting there's something to this. And that's the big step for all of us.
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4: 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We'll look at UFOs. 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
1: Douglas Taylor is our guest tonight. His website linked up at Coast to Coast AM. And your calls right now, we only have a final half hour left. And I know everybody's hopping to talk to Douglas here. Let's see if we can get that done. Go west of the Rockies. Let's go to Washington State and talk to Linda. Linda, welcome to Coast AM.
2: Thank you, Rich, for taking my call. I wanted to ask Douglas if he ever had the experience of electric kind of squiggly kind of, it's hard to explain, around his peripheral vision coming into his front vision, kind of like an electricity or squiggly things. And also, I wanted to ask if if you could be in two different places at the same time.
1: That's a good
2: like
1: question.
2: I could be up in an airplane flying around, but yet I'm walking around in a house down here. Is there something about timelines that he knows of?
3: Oh, that's a great question. And Rich, sometimes known as Mike, I'd just like to say I really appreciate your positive attitude and being so positive about bringing in these great people who have these questions, because I know
1: the Coast listeners are the best.
3: We're all just trying to make progress with our lives. And I can't say about the peripheral vision so much as, you know, I've had a lot of experiences that as I'm getting older, are showing me that my body is changing. I'm 72 now.
1: Do you still surf?
3: But what I can definitely talk about is the fact that the second part of her question is that, what was the second part of her question?
1: Oh, she was talking about being in two places at the same time. Walking on the ground or being up in the plane, is there a time?
3: Yeah, I missed that time frame. Absolutely. I mean, time itself is something that doesn't have a linear aspect to it in the spiritual dimensions. In other words, in this world, we have a beginning and an ending, you know, whether it's life being born and dying. But in reality, there is a cyclic movement that's taking place. So everything's moving in these cycles. So if you had the advancement and the knowledge, you could be in 100 places at a different time. I mean,
1: well, that's hard to wrap your brain around.
3: Being, I'm sorry?
1: That's really hard to wrap your brain around.
3: Well, imagine if you were capable of projecting your consciousness because of the development that you have. I know I talk about these things like, okay, well, what the hell do you mean? But the consciousness that you have is so vast and takes up such a vast amount of intelligence that it's not limited by the time and space concepts that we are in this reality. And so you can be communicating with thousands of people. Like the teacher that I was learning from at the Inaris Academy, Uriel, she healed so many people and at the same time and was not limited by the time factor. But obviously, I am, and I think that that's a development that comes after many, many incarnations and developmental cycles of reincarnation to where, you know, you understand the processes. So there's no magic. There's no things that are beyond our comprehension. You know, it's just like 150 years ago, if people would have saw the type of technology we had today, they'd say, oh, that's magic, you know, and they wouldn't be able to comprehend how it functions or how it works.
1: But once you would have been burned as a witch with an iPhone.
3: Yeah, you would have been burned as a witch. And as we now understand it and have developed it, the next step is carrying it into the next level, which is the fact that there are many different dimensions, and science hasn't quite got there yet. I mean, they broke it down into the quantum aspects, and that leads to a lot of relative concepts related to other dimensions, but not dimensions that exist. Just like when you're in a dream at night and you're functioning, you're talking to people, you're doing everything, you know, that's there. Okay, now many psychiatrists say, well, that's just your brain, you know, regurgitating the things that happen to you during the day or whatever. And in some cases, that's true. But in other cases, there's information coming in that is guidance because you're open to it, because your consciousness is open and positive, that is going to help you gain that next step. Like with Einstein being able to come up with the concepts that he was able to come up with, that nobody had really been able to wrap their head around, and still can't to some degree, but, you know, the whole concept of science and the evolution of where that aspect of it is going, in my mind, the only real holdup right now is breaking through and understanding these other dimensions exist. But it's hard to get there if all you believe in is this physical material
1: world. Is the right now. Right. Yeah. Makes sense to me. Well, we have lots of people who want to talk to you, so let's get that on the other side of the break. Your calls with Douglas Taylor when we come right back on Coast to Coast AM.
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1: Welcome back to Coast AM. I'm your host, Rich Barra. Our guest, Douglas Taylor. You are on the phones. Let's go east of the Rockies, and let's talk to Linda in Virginia Beach, Virginia. Welcome to Coast AM. You're on with Douglas Taylor.
7: Thank you so much for the information you have shared. I have enjoyed it so much. I'm so much interested in heading in that direction and your suggestions. So my first question would be, what would be, from the suggestions you've given, would be the very best thing I could do now? Very best thing I could do now to head in that direction. And then after that, what would be the second best? So the best thing to do right now.
3: Well, the best thing to do that I could give some sort of advice on, which I don't like giving advice because I don't feel like I want to preach to people or be in a position, but I think I can be in a position to help, and that's what it's all about. So I would basically, I mean, I have a lot of art out there. I have a website. I don't care if I sell it or not. You know, I work as a carpenter. I'm not going to have a lot of money. Unarius.org. Unarius.org. Go to that site and see if you have a rapport with the information in those books. I'm going to actually be doing a PowerPoint presentation there called Inside a Starship coming up in October. And that is one of the most powerful things you could do, because once you make that connection, you'll be surprised with the amount of information that can start flowing. Now, it's not saying that it's definitely going to happen that way. Maybe your direction will pull you in another way, but it's definitely following your own intuitive guidance, not following anything I say or anybody else says. It's knowing that you have it within you to make the steps necessary to get to a point where you're developing yourself on that spiritual pathway.
1: Thanks, Linda.
3: Does that make sense?
7: Thank you so much, and God bless you.
1: God bless you, too. Thanks for listening.
3: Thank you.
1: Kansas City, Missouri, let's talk to Rich on the Wild Card Line. Welcome to Coast AM. You're on with Douglas Taylor.
8: Yes. Hello. I wanted to ask a question. Are you still in contact with the beings, and how do you get in contact with them?
3: Yes, I have had several experiences.

0: to gain the knowledge that allows us to begin to tune into it, begin to tune the channel of our mental receiver to that higher frequency. And that sounds kind of abstract, but it really is fairly simple. It's, there's some specific things that you just can do, and they're not that difficult, you know, in a way, and yet at the same time, it's the most difficult thing you'll ever do, because you have to accept the fact that you're in this for the long run. You're never going to get to a point where you can just say, okay, I don't want to go anymore. I quit. And, you know, like, you're in a position now where you've made this progression and your life is going to change in the most positive way imaginable. But there's always going to be the struggle of letting go of the past. Letting go. So the whole process really is learning to put your consciousness on the positive future that you want to create for yourself, and then do the elements, which has been so important for me, reduce the negative factors that have put me in a state that I needed to come back many, many times, and I will in the future, to be able to work my psychic body to where it's functioning more aligned and in tune with this infinite intelligent energy. That it's kind of like, almost like a, I hate to say a machine, it's an organic field of pure intelligence that we learn to tune into, and it doesn't have any personal feelings about anything. It's just what it does is what it does, and it works and functions according to a totally scientific principle, and those are the principles that are being taught in these books that I've been talking about, the Inneris Academy of Science.
1: Thanks. Thank you, Rich. Let's go to the wild card line, Oberon in Redwood City. Welcome to Coast AM.
2: Yes, sir. Thank you. Douglas, you're talking about returning over and over again through reincarnation. It says in the scriptures, in the Israelite Testament, that at the time of Methuselah, people were living 1,000 years. So why can't we develop the science so well at this point that we're going to live almost probably eternally? Wouldn't that be a better approach?
0: Well, the problem with that is that living 1,000 years, if you're not evolving your mental processes to be able to understand your relationship with this higher intelligence, this infinite creative intelligence that people call God, then there's really not going to be any benefit of having all those years. You're just going to keep regenerating the same information over and over again. And these beings in these higher worlds, they'd live for an infinity amount of time. They have a completely different process by which they go through the elevation from one level of consciousness into the next, where they remember everything that they've experienced. So there have been beings who could come and live for thousands of years. There's even yogis that, you know, have been known to have lived for very, very long amounts of time in their physical bodies even. But like Yogananda, when he died, what he did, Paramahansa Yogananda, I know it's kind of a different aspect than the Christian philosophy, but anyway, he was able to practice dying. It's a thing called samadhi. Now, that's not my personal way of developing myself. I'm not part of the Paramahansa, basically the Self-Realization Fellowship. I'm with the Inneris Academy. But he was a super master teacher. And so he talks about what he would do. And so he was so advanced through his meditative practices that when he died, his body stayed in perfect shape. It did not begin to decompose for many, many weeks. And so it was like he had his vibration.

0: production at such a high level that the various elements that normally would start breaking down the cell structures were not even doing it. You know,
1: I've never heard of that. That's amazing.
0: Yeah, if you read about Paramahansa Yogananda, that's one of the things that's stated in his autobiography. There's other fantastic stuff in there, too. But, yeah, that's valid. And, yeah, to live 1,000 years in a lifetime but not making spiritual progress, that's not the way to go. The reason that we go back into the spiritual realm of birth and death cycles are because on the spiritual realm is where we really can gain the information and the knowledge and the help.
1: How do you carry that over, though, to your next life?
0: I'm sorry?
1: How do you carry that over to the next life?
0: Well, it's something that comes to you intuitively, and as you become more and more sensitive through developing and being, you know, more educated and consciously aware of these processes, like many of these various individuals that we've talked about, Maitreya, Buddha, you know, they're able to have a memory of their past lives to the extent that when they come back, they're aware, you know, just like the Dalai Lama, the last Dalai Lama, he knew that he had been the Dalai Lama previously. And so that was, he left his parents when he was like, I think, 6 years old and went and became the latest Dalai Lama. So the whole process itself is such that, you know, you're actually just beginning to develop a understanding of how to live in that higher spiritual consciousness. The spiritual worlds, they're incredibly beautiful. I mean, we see the world that we live in here. It's an incredibly beautiful world. There's so many different incredible species of animals and different elements that are going on. But the basic energy is based on a lot of real negative factors because the people are so ignorant of the more intelligent ways of living their lives in which they're actually progressing themselves and other people are going to progress because they are seeing them as examples of what they can become.
1: What a positive light you were tonight, Douglas. I really appreciate your time and your energy and staying up late in the middle of the night with us.
0: My pleasure.
1: It was really good. I hope you come back and visit me sometime. We didn't even get to like three of the questions. We have so many more questions to get to with you. So we'll get to that. Thank you so much for listening to Coast AM. I want to thank George Norrie for asking me to sit in on the weekend. This weekend, we'll talk soon. God bless you. Good night.

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3: From ABC News, I'm Wayne Cabot. A different sample of shredded iceberg lettuce, not part of the recall, has tested positive for cyclospora. The FDA saying that this batch is also from Taylor Farms. Most U.S. states are now under the recall, where the advice is throw it out.
4: Taylor Farms says it's voluntarily removing all iceberg lettuce sourced from central Mexico from the U.S. market. According to a recall notice by the FDA, the shredded lettuce was sold in 27 states between June 29th through July 16th. The CDC says the outbreak remains under investigation and is now linked to shredded iceberg lettuce that was served at some Taco Bell locations in five states.
3: ABC's Whit Johnson. Those states are Michigan, Ohio, West Virginia, Indiana, and Kentucky, but people are getting sick as far away as Texas and New Jersey. The U.S. military launching airstrikes overnight on Iran's Revolutionary Guard. Retaliation for the killings of two U.S. service members. A third person is missing.
5: President Trump reportedly telling News Nation the deaths were very sad, but insisting Iran could not be allowed to have a nuclear weapon. President Trump has said the war is necessary to prevent Iran from having a nuclear weapon.
3: ABC's Allison Kosick. Iran this morning sent missiles and drones toward Kuwait and Bahrain, two Gulf states that house U.S. troops. Two American service members died when Iran attacked a U.S. base in Jordan. Today, gasoline hit $4 a gallon, says AAA, with Iran turning back tankers in the Strait of Hormuz and Ukraine going after Russian oil fields. Today in Kyiv, Russian missiles and drones terrorized Ukrainians for hours, many getting through air defenses, hitting apartment buildings, killing one, wounding 16. The air is better for today's World Cup final in the New Jersey Meadowlands. President Trump is going to be hosting Canada's Prime Minister Mark Carney, whose nation he threatened with sanctions for, as he put it, not maintaining its forests. This is ABC News.
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8: Welcome to Music and the Spoken Word with the Tabernacle Choir and Orchestra at Temple Square. 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

Social platforms have introduced many new phenomena. One of them is placing a hashtag in front of a word, tagging it so it becomes searchable. It's estimated that the phrase hashtag blessed has been used in more than 100 million posts on Instagram alone. Often, this tag is used to highlight something received or experienced, a gift, vacation, or a special moment. But blessings from heaven are more than moments of good fortune. They are often tender, specific, timely, and merciful gifts given in love by God to His children. In many ways, God's blessings are an extension of His hand in our lives, guiding, supporting, and preparing us according to His will. Even when it feels as though we are not receiving the blessings we need, it does not mean He is absent. Some blessings simply take time to be recognized or to unfold. Divine blessings come in many ways. Some are given simply because we are children of God. He desires to bless all of us. As the New Testament records, He maketh His sun to rise on the evil and on the good, and sendeth rain on the just and on the unjust. Other blessings are conditioned on our obedience to God's commandments. The book of Malachi teaches, "Bring ye all the tithes into the storehouse, and prove me now herewith, if I will not open you the windows of heaven and pour you out a blessing." These blessings require us to act in faith before we receive. And still, others are held in reserve, waiting for us to ask with a sincere heart. Jesus, teaching His disciples, declared, "Until now, you have not asked for anything in My name. Ask, and you will receive, so that your joy may be complete." God is eager to bless us. And just as He promised covenant Israel that He would rejoice over them and do them good, even with His whole heart and whole soul, He likewise desires to bless us today. As we look for the blessings He has already granted, strive to act in obedience to His commandments, and ask in faith for the blessings we need, fully trusting His timing, we can rest assured, knowing we are in His hands and in His sight.

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6: Truth is in Jesus. What separates Jesus from evil is truth. People tell me that theology is not important, and I want to say to them, what's wrong with you people? See what happens when you're ignorant of the things of God? You don't care about truth? What you're saying to me is you don't care how you live. Because how you understand the truth and what is true and what is good and what is righteous and what is holy determines how you live. Truth is no abstract enterprise.
7: Many people think of the truth as a theoretical concept, like mathematical equations or principles of logic. And yet, Scripture tells us that truth is not just something we know, but as you heard R.C. Sproul say, it determines how we live. You're listening to the Sunday edition of Renewing Your Mind, and I'm glad you're with us today. We continue Dr. Sproul's sermon series from the book of Ephesians, and today we'll consider the Apostle Paul's call for every Christian to put on the new man and pattern our lives after the one who is the truth, the Lord Jesus Christ. Here's Dr. Sproul.
6: We're going to start in Ephesians chapter 4, beginning at verse 17. I'll read through verse 24. This I say, therefore, and testify in the Lord, that you should no longer walk as the rest of the Gentiles walk, in the futility of their mind, having their understanding darkened, being alienated from the life of God because of the ignorance that is in them, because of the blindness of their heart, who being past feeling have given themselves over to lewdness, to work all uncleanness with greediness. But you have not so learned Christ, if indeed you have heard him and have been taught by him, as the truth is in Jesus, that you put off concerning your former conduct the old man, which grows corrupt according to the deceitful lusts, and be renewed in the spirit of your mind, that you may put on the new man, which was created according to God in righteousness and holiness. Paul is giving a testimony here. It's as if he were called into a courtroom and speaking under oath, is called upon to testify to something. And he introduces this exhortation and admonition with this language that underlines the seriousness of what he's about to unfold for our understanding. He doesn't just say, oh, by the way, in passing, I want to mention this or that. But he's saying this with the full weight of testimony under the authority of God. And so we need to hear his words in the light of that very sober introduction. This I say and testify in the Lord, that you should no longer walk as the rest of the Gentiles walk. Now, obviously, when he uses the term walk, he's speaking in a metaphorical way about behavior. If you behave in a certain way, that's the way you walk. He's saying here that it's one thing to talk the talk, it's another thing to walk the walk. And so he's saying there is a walk that we are called to walk, and that that walk is radically different from the behavioral patterns that are manifest among the pagans and among the Gentiles, so that you should no longer walk as the rest of the Gentiles walk. Now, again, let's run back for just a second to Ephesians 2 before I expound that further. Remember, Ephesians 2 began with these words, and you he made alive, or he quickened, who were dead in trespass and sins, in that which you once walked. That is, you were born of the Spirit of God while you were still in a state of spiritual death. And while you were in a state where you walked according to the course of this world, according to the prince of the power of the air, you were a servant of the devil. That was your walk. You walked with him, and you talked with him, and he called you his own. He's the prince of the air, whose spirit now works in the sons of disobedience, among whom we all once conducted ourselves. This is what we were. This is what we were saved from. We conducted ourselves in the lusts of our flesh, fulfilling the desires of the flesh and of the mind, and were by nature children of wrath. And now he's saying, be what you are. You've been quickened. You've been made alive in Christ. You've been rescued from that former condition, so for heaven's sakes, don't think that you can continue to walk like that and to live like that. That's the old man. That's the old life. It's not the pattern of behavior for those who have been born of the Spirit of God. Now, let me just pause here for a second. I would say, if somebody asked me, what do you think is the biggest weakness in the church today? Well, that's a hard question, because there are lots of weaknesses from which we could choose to select the biggest weakness. But I would say the biggest weakness in the church today is the church looks like the world and lives like the world, so that you can hardly distinguish the Christian from the pagan. This is one of the first things that the first century Christian understood, that there was a difference between the morality of the pagan community in which the Christians live and the behavior that was expected from the Christian, that the Christian was to walk to a different drummer, sing a different tune, and never to be confused with the pagan in their behavior. But again, in our culture, we're like sheep or lemmings that take our cue of behavior from what's accepted in the culture around us. And it's specifically and precisely to that inclination that Paul is speaking here. You can't walk like the pagans. If you're going to be a Christian, you've got to act and behave in a way that's different from the prevailing morality around you. You used to be a part of that. You were rescued out of it. Now stay out of it. Don't go back to it. You can't compromise the new man with the old man. That's the point that he's making here. And so he begins to explain to us how then we ought not live, by saying, you should no longer walk as the rest of the Gentiles walk. And how do they walk? Number one, in the futility of their mind, having their understanding darkened. The Latin here is the vanity of their minds, the emptiness of their minds, the hopelessness of their minds. That what characterizes the lifestyle of the unconverted person is a lifestyle of futility, a lifestyle of vanity. Is there anything new here from what was taught in the Word of God in the Old Testament? Vanity of vanity, all it's vanity. We weren't speaking of vanity in the sense of being egotistical or narcissistic, standing in front of a mirror at the vanity and enjoying your own reflection. But rather, the word vanity there is the word for futility. And the lifestyle of the unconverted person is a lifestyle of futility. That's the curse of our fallen condition. That's why it's been said that all men live lives of quiet desperation, because in their heart of hearts, deep below their lips, in spite of what they say, they have this nagging sense of the futility of their living. You remember in 1 Corinthians 15, after Paul gives his stunning defense of the resurrection of Christ, he comes to that conclusion signaled by the word, therefore, my beloved brethren, be ye steadfast, immovable, always abounding in the work of the Lord. For inasmuch as you know that your labor in him is not in vain. I can't imagine anything worse than living a life of vanity. Living a life suffering pain, pouring out sweat and labor for nothing, for meaninglessness. There was a direct link in the Jewish mind in antiquity between idolatry and futility. Futile imaginations. Imaginations have to do with images. And the substitute that human beings make for the living God is some kind of an idol. And as the prophets would mock the idol makers, were saying, what a foolish thing And a man would take a block of wood and begin to shave away at it and turn it into an image of a bird or of a cow or something like that. Clean up the shavings after he carved this image and lacquered it and smoothed it and sanded it, put his tools away, and then start talking to this thing and asking this thing to help him with his life. Can you imagine anything more futile than to worship or adore something that you made in your basement or in your garage? Talk about mindlessness. This is what Paul is talking about here, that this futility of the mind is empty-mindedness. And into that empty-minded vacuum always comes an idol. Futility, again, be specific. The futility is not simply of their lives. The futility is of their minds. Futile living begins with and is rooted in futile thinking. Futile thinking does not come out of the light with clarity. It is born in darkness. It is raised in darkness, and it stays in darkness. And it stays there by choice. How many of you know what John 3:16 says? Everybody? What's John 3:17? You know, God so loved the world and all that. God sent his son in the world not to condemn the world, but that the world through him should be saved. And this is the condemnation, what? That men loved the darkness rather than the light. Now, why would anybody prefer darkness over light? Well, what does the next part say in John? Why did they love and prefer the darkness rather than light? Because their deeds were evil. And when you are living in evil, the last thing you want is to be exposed, to be dragged kicking and screaming

and from themselves. What's an alien? To be an alien means to be a foreigner. And in this case, we find that God, in our natural instincts, is foreign to us. He's foreign to our thinking. We don't want him in our thinking because we're alienated from God. Why? Why is the pagan alienated from the life of God? Paul answers his own question. He says, because of the ignorance that is in them. An agnostic is somebody who's agnosis. The Greek word gnosis is the word for knowledge. Agnosis means without knowledge. People who call themselves agnostics say, I'm not a full-fledged atheist. I'm not hostile to the things of God. I just am not convinced one way or the other. I don't think there's enough evidence to give a final determination here. I'm agnosko, agnostic, which on the judgment day will be a far worse offense against God than outright atheism, because agnosticism is a subform of atheism, but it blames God for its status. You haven't given us enough information. The Latin equivalent to agnosis is ignoramus. An agnostic is an ignoramus, a person who pleads ignorance. Well, he is ignorant. This is what Paul is saying. The reason for this alienation from the life of God is ignorance. But it is not a justifiable ignorance. It's not an invincible ignorance that couldn't have been overcome. It's vincible and culpable. It's an ignorance that people choose to live in because they don't want God in their thinking. Ignorance that is in them. It's inside of them. It's a visceral thing. It's rooted in them. The ignorance of God because of the blindness of their heart. Now, usually we think of blindness as an affliction of the eyes or of the understanding. But here Paul says that blindness that yields ignorance comes from the heart and the very core, the deepest level of our being. Oh my, it gets worse. Who being past feeling, have given themselves over to lewdness, to work all uncleanness with greediness. In Romans, Paul speaks of God giving up the pagan, giving him over to lewdness, giving him over to sexual perversions, to homosexual behavior, and a host of other crimes that he lists there in Romans 1 and Romans 2. It's God that gives them over. Here, Paul is saying, you've given yourselves over to these things. Why? There's different ways of translating this first clause. Who are past feeling. It's as though fallen man, dead in sin and trespasses, not only has his conscience seared, but he's had a shot of Novocaine in his conscience. So he's no longer capable of feeling guilt. And pretty soon the conscience has been so numbed that people are free to sin as boldly as they want to.

0: without fear of torment or self-accusation. Because of these things, they have given themselves over to lewdness, to work all kinds of uncleanliness with greediness. Can't get enough of it. Want even more. But, the apostle says, you have not so learned Christ. This is not how you learn to live from Jesus. If indeed you have heard him and have been taught by him, catechized by him, as the truth is in Jesus. It's one of the most radical statements a Christian can make. Truth is in Jesus. What separates Jesus from evil is truth. People tell me that theology is not important. And I want to say to them, what's wrong with you people? See what happens when you're ignorant of the things of God? You don't care about truth? What you're saying to me is you don't care how you live. Because how you understand the truth and what is true and what is good and what is righteous and what is holy determines how you live. Truth is no abstract enterprise, something pursued only by those who are curious intellectually, but it's life and death. It's how you live, why you live. Truth is in Jesus. You haven't learned that kind of life from Christ. If you've been taught by him, because the truth is in Jesus, so that you put off your former conduct. Get rid of it. It's got to go. The old man grows corrupt according to deceitful lusts. Get rid of it. But be renewed. Where? In the spirit of your mind. You can have it in your mind and not in your heart. But you can never have it in your heart if it's not first in the mind. If you want to live like a Christian and not like a pagan, you have to have a new mind. And that you put on the new man that was created according to God in true righteousness and true holiness. We're justified by faith alone, but not by faith that is alone. All who are justified, all who are converted, are called to live according to the newness of life that has been wrought in their hearts by the Spirit of God.
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0: Here is your forecast from the KNCO Weather Center. Skies should stay cloudy to finish off the weekend. Your Sunday afternoon high temperature topping out at 89 degrees with a very light southerly breeze. Staying cloudy overnight as well. By daybreak, the mercury drops to 69. For Monday, cloudy start, gradually becoming mostly sunny in the afternoon, though, but a slight chance of a few isolated rain showers. I'm meteorologist Jared Cirillo on KNCO News Talk 830.
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2: From ABC News, I'm Wayne Cabot. New concerns about the lettuce making people sick. The Food and Drug Administration saying late yesterday a sample of iceberg lettuce from Taylor Farms tested positive for cyclospora. It was not part of the current recall. Unclear if the bad lettuce made it to people's homes. 27 states may have contaminated shipments. Fighting between the U.S. and Iran increased overnight, with the U.S. punishing Iran's Revolutionary Guard for an attack on Jordan that killed two U.S. service members. A third is missing. Iranian state media reporting the regime intercepted four ships in the strait today, warning those waiting to pass they must directly coordinate with the IRGC.
3: Data from maritime analytics firm Kepler shows ship traffic dropping significantly, as low as single digits in recent days compared to about 70 ships that crossed per day during the temporary memorandum of understanding and roughly 100 per day before the war began. Our team has spoken with shipping executives who have vessels waiting to cross. They say they want more clarity before they feel safe enough to move ships through.
2: That's ABC's Christian Cordero. U.S. pump prices hovering back around $4 a gallon, diesel at $5.10. The Russia-Ukraine war also impacting oil, as Ukraine increasingly attacks Russian oil fields, hoping to choke off a source of war revenue. Overnight, Russia hit Kyiv. This morning, a volley of missiles and drones that lasted for hours, killing one person, wounding 16. Mayor Zoran Mamdani is asking city lawyers for permission to arrest Israel's prime minister at September's UN General Assembly in New York.
4: I believe that Prime Minister Netanyahu belongs in The Hague. He's a war criminal who has been charged by the International Criminal Court. And what you will find is that is an opinion that is held by many purely because of what his actions have wrought over these last many years.
2: Mark Bonney speaking with the New York Times. This is ABC News.
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7: Welcome to In the Word from Gold Country Calvary Chapel in Grass Valley with Pastor Mike Warren. He's going verse by verse through the book of Romans, where Paul is writing to the Christians in Rome, spelling out God's great plan of redemption. 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
8: Keep your compass calibrated toward heaven. Keep moving in that direction. No matter what it costs, no matter what you got to go through, no matter the suffering, stay in the fray of it. Fight the good fight, finish your course, defend the faith, because one day there's a crown on the other side of this thing that will be yours. And what you got to go through to get to that, not even worthy to be compared to what God has prepared for you on the other side of this thing. Now watch what he says in verse 19. For the earnest expectation of the creature, Old King James, creation, maybe New King James, waiteth for the manifestation of the sons of God. This whole planet, he's going to tell us, and every living thing on this planet has been subject to corruption because of the fall of Adam and Eve. You know, you look around and there's some beautiful places. Man, I think we live in the most beautiful place, to be honest with you. And I've traveled around the United States. I think we live in Northern California here, in the Tahoe National Forest, and one of the most beautiful places on the planet. I've been to New Zealand. I've been to Africa. I've been to the Congo. I've been, you know, to Uganda. And there's some beautiful places. I've been to the Nile. You know, I've been to Europe. I've been to England. You know, I've been around this United States. And I'm going to tell you, you'll look far and you'll look hard to find a place more beautiful than where we live. But I will tell you this, it's fallen. It's messed up. It's corrupted. Can you imagine if this is corrupted, what heaven's going to look like when we see things that aren't corrupted? Now watch what he says. For the earnest expectation, that's an interesting word. You can circle expectation. It's three Greek words put together. It's apo, kara, dokia. It means stretched out neck. It's saying all the creation is kind of looking around the corner saying, Lord, when are you coming back and fixing all this mess? That's the idea. The whole creation's got an outstretched neck saying, Lord, I'm looking around the corner. You know, when are you coming back and fixing this mess that all these people created? All creation is groaning, he's going to tell us. Watch what it says, verse 20. For the creature was made subject to vanity, not willingly, but by reason of him that hath subject him also to this hope. Because he goes on to say, because the creature itself also shall be delivered from bondage, that's all of God's creation, this bondage of corruption, into the glorious liberty of the children of God. God's not just redeeming us, he's going to redeem this planet. He's going to redeem everything that's on this planet. I like what it says in Isaiah chapter 11. They'll put it up on the board for you. In Isaiah chapter 11, it says this in verse 6 through 9. Get this, the wolf shall dwell with the lamb. And that doesn't mean that he had lamb chops inside of him and it's dwelling with him as he's laying down. No, the wolf shall dwell with the lamb, and the leopard shall lie down with the kid. That is the kid goat. The calf and the young lion and the fatling together, and the little child shall lead them. And the cow and the bear shall feed. The young ones shall lie down together, and the lion shall eat straw like an ox. The predators will no longer be carnivorous. They're not going to kill for their food. They're going to graze. Lions will graze like cows. And the suckling child, the baby. We got five of them, or one on the way, four and one on the way. The suckling child shall play in the hole of the ass. Hey, snakey, snakey, snake. Come here, little cobra. Come here, rattlesnake. I want to play with the rattle. That's what it's saying here. The baby shall lie down at the place where the cobra is, the suckling, and the weaned child shall put his hand in the cobra's den. They shall not hurt nor destroy in any of my holy mountain, for the earth shall be full of the knowledge of the Lord as the waters cover the sea. That's here. But we rule and reign from heaven. We go into a different place than just here. But during the millennial reign, that's what God is going to do. No wonder all creation groans. It's waiting for that day when they don't have to fear death either or being eaten by another animal. God's going to fix things, gang. He's going to make things right. And so he goes on to tell us, listen carefully, we've got a few more verses. For we know that the whole creation groaneth and travaileth in pain together until now. So do we, don't we? How many times have you thought, Lord, I wish you would come today? Man, I don't want to go through another trial. I don't want to go through another trouble. I don't want to have another day like I just had. How many of you have ever said that? And you kind of groan, oh man, I wish it could just be over. There's been a few times where I've had rough days and I've gone off to go camping, and man, that canyon looks pretty good down there. If I could just hope, I got new tires so they won't blow out. But hey, if I had a blowout and went over the canyon, it wouldn't be a bad thing, Lord. I've thought that. Now, I'm not going to commit suicide or anything like that. No way. But I'm going to tell you, there are times when I groan to go home. I'm done with this. I stopped watching Fox News, even Fox News, months ago, because I watch that stuff and I just want to go home. When I see the things going on in this world, man, I'm groaning, waiting for that day. And he says in verse 23, and not only they, but ourselves also, which have the first fruits of the Spirit, even we ourselves groan within ourselves, waiting for that moment, for the adoption, to wit, the redemption of this body. We get a new body, we get a new earth, we get a new heaven. Everything is made new. We are moving toward that day of redemption. In fact, the redemption of your body is mentioned 10 times in the New Testament. You don't think that wasn't on the mind and hearts of the apostles when they wrote? We're moving toward that. That is our reward. Then he says this in verse 24, for we are saved by hope. And the idea there in the Greek is we are saved in hope. We have a hope. And what Paul is going to tell us in a few moments, and I'm going to read a few verses from Peter saying the same thing, is that that is what should motivate us to walk in sanctification. The means for sanctification is the work of the Spirit in your life. The motivation is, you know that if you will bring this body into subjection and walk in a way that's pleasing to the Father, that there are promises that are awaiting you and I. That is the motive for it. And so Paul is telling us here, listen carefully, you are saved in hope. There's an expectation that we have. There's an eternal future that we're moving toward. There's a promise that has been given to us. And our job is just to walk this narrow road till we get to it. We are saved in hope. And he says, but hope that is seen is not hope. For what a man seeth, he doesn't have to hope for. We haven't seen it yet. But this is what we do. But if we hope for it, get this, verse 25. But if we hope for that which we see not, then do we with patience wait for it. We endure. That word is hupomone in the Greek for patience. It means endurance. And it's not just waiting at the bus station for the bus to come kind of endurance. It's waiting for the bus to come at the bus station when you're in the middle of a typhoon or a hurricane and you're hanging on to the bus stop sign and your feet are dangling out in the wind and the rain and the hail is pelting you and you're still hanging on. That's the word. Because we have a hope, we hang in there. Because we have a hope, it doesn't matter what the world throws at us, it doesn't matter what the devil throws at us, it doesn't matter what the flesh throws at us, it doesn't matter what we got to go through, we have a hope. And that hope causes us to endure, to grow in the grace and in the knowledge of our Lord and Savior Jesus Christ. Likewise, now listen to this, we're almost done, two more verses. Likewise, the Spirit also helps our infirmity. So now you're going through this difficult time. You set your compass on the things that are eternal. You're doing whatever it takes to get to that place, to that reward. And man, you're really going through it. You can cry, Abba, Father. And the Spirit will help your infirmities. For we know not what we should pray as we ought to pray, but the Spirit itself prayeth with intercession for us with groanings that we cannot even begin to utter. And so in those moments when you're going through that difficult time, I mean, you've been going through some difficult times, get on your face before the Lord and say, Abba, Father, my God and my Father, I need your help. I lack wisdom, and you told me if I lack wisdom, I could ask and you'd give it to me liberally. I need it. Father, you've told me that you placed in me the same Spirit that raised Christ from the dead. You've told me that greater is he that is in me than he that is in this world. You've told me that no temptation will take me such as common to everyone. And with every temptation, Lord, you said you've already provided for me a way of escape, that in the day of that trouble I would be able to stand. Lord, you told me you placed me on a rock, a sure foundation. And Father, I need that today. I'm facing some really hard things. I don't have the strength in myself to get through them. I know I don't. I don't have the strength in myself to change those things that need to be changed. So Holy Spirit, as I'm waiting on you and I'm asking, as I'm seeking you, Father, with groanings and utterings, I don't even understand, pray through me, Spirit, to the Father. Help me, because Lord, you said you are an ever-present help in a time of need. The Bible says God resists the proud, but he gives more grace to the humble. Humble yourselves before God, and he will lift you up. Get on your face before him. Make your needs known to him. Listen, he will, if you're abiding in him, give you the strength to overcome anything you got to go through. If you come to Him with those temptations, He can give you the strength to overcome those as well. He can change you from the inside out. It's not by might, it's not by power, it's not by your effort, but it is by the power of the Holy Spirit. Zechariah would have told Joshua and Zerubbabel. Listen carefully to verse 27. And He that searcheth the hearts, He knows what's in your heart. You can't hide anything from Him. He knows that you're struggling with whatever you're struggling with. And He that searcheth the heart knoweth what is the mind of the Spirit, because He makes intercession for the saints according to the will of God. When you come into that place, listen, not only are you praying to the Lord, but the Lord is taking that prayer before the Father, and He's making intercession for you. And I think what He's trying to tell us is this. As we tie a knot in our thoughts this morning, and I want to read one more passage of Scripture from Peter about the motive for sanctification. He's telling us, listen, you have been given through the power of the Holy Spirit the ability to put to death every misdeed of your body. The lust of the flesh, the lust of the mind, the pride of life. You have been given the ability to bring this body into subjection to the obedience of Christ. You have been given that. Peter will tell us all things that pertain to life and godliness have been given to you in Christ Jesus. This is how you walk in sanctification. You appropriate the power of the Holy Spirit. You renew your mind in the Word of God. He's going to talk to us about that in chapter 12. And you listen to what the Father says. Jesus said, "Why do you call me Lord, Lord, and do not do the things that I say?" And we have a passion to do those things. We want to be pleasing to the Father. The desire, as Paul would say in chapter 7, is there. But the means, I don't know how. And now Paul says, but I'll tell you how. It's through abiding in Christ. It's through being plugged into the Holy Spirit. It's through taking the power of the Spirit that God's given us and putting to death the misdeeds of the body. That's how you walk in sanctification. Now, what is the motive to do that? This life isn't going to be always this way. Every one of us are moving quickly toward eternity. You are one heartbeat away. You are one heartbeat away. My heart could stop right now at this last beat, and I could step into eternity. You're one breath away. One of these days, your heart's going to beat its last time here, and it's going to beat its first time in eternity, either in heaven or in hell. But you're never going to die. You're moving toward a destiny. You're moving toward a destination. For the saint, for the follower of Christ, for those who come to faith in Christ, our destination is heaven. Paul has told us that the sufferings of this present life don't compare. And we have before us, we just read what Paul suffered. It's not worthy to be compared to what is going on the other side of this thing. And he'd experienced both of them, so he would have been a wise judge. He would have been accurate in being able to write those things. And he's telling us, man, whatever it takes, get there. That should be the motivation. And by the way, when you're doing your best to get there and you're struggling, your Father cares about you. He knows what's in your heart. Pour your heart out before the Father. Ask for strength. I do every day. And at least twice a month, I go up to the mountains and spend a whole night on into the next day just praying and saying, Father, man, the things you've called me to do, the things you've asked me to do are beyond my reach, but they're not beyond yours. Your arm is not short. Help me, Father. Abba, help me. I need your help. I need your discipline. I need your word. I need your spirit. I need you. Because you told me that I can do nothing without you, but I can do all things through you. And I need that. That's the means. The motivation is heaven. Now let me read to you as we close our thoughts this morning. 2 Peter chapter 3. Peter chimes in. We have the two great apostles chiming in on the hope of heaven and the motivation for sanctification. We have the Apostle Paul here, and now we have Peter in the third chapter of his second epistle. We're going to start in verse 10. We'll read through verse 18. Here's what Peter has to say. He says this, but the day of the Lord will come. It's coming. This is not always going to go on like it is. God could interrupt human history today. Did you know that? Today he could say to Gabriel, blow the trumpet. Bring my bride home. Bring my son's bride home. Take them out of this world because I'm going to judge the sin of this world. Do you think we're ripe for that? Here's what Peter is saying. Listen, The day of the Lord will come, and it's going to come as a thief in the night. It's going to come suddenly and unexpectedly, in which the heavens shall pass away with a great noise as we move through the tribulation, the millennial reign to the very end. What's going to happen when he interrupts human history again? We're moving toward the heavens shall pass away with a great noise, and the elements shall melt with a fervent heat, and the earth also and the works therein shall be burned up. Everything of this life is going to be purged. Seeing then that all these things shall be dissolved, what manner of persons ought you to be in all holy conversation and godliness? Because the only thing that is lasting is your walk with the Lord. There will be nothing of this life that won't be purged. Everything that you work so hard to accumulate will be gone in a moment. But only that which you've done for the Lord will remain, is what he's saying. Now watch what he says. Looking for, that word is scopio. Does that mean anything to you? How many are hunters here? And when you get a big giant buck in your scope, you are focused, man. You know, the heart starts beating. You know, you get a little buck fever, the heart starts beating. This is a big one. And you get that, and man, with careful anticipation and preparation, you start slowly squeezing the trigger. And as you're squeezing the trigger, you're thinking of how that backstrap's going to taste in your mouth, that venison. And then the thing goes down. That's scopio. Do you think you're looking around and talking to your wife who's cameled up with you sitting there about something going on later that day when you have that buck in front of you and you scope dead on it? Dude, everything is focused on that. This is that word. Looking for and hastening unto the coming of the day of God, wherein the heavens being on fire shall be dissolved and the elements shall melt with a fervent heat. Nevertheless, we, according to his promise, we look for a new heaven and a new earth wherein dwelleth righteousness. Wherefore, and the idea is because we're looking for this thing, because that's the destination we're moving toward, because that's the blessed hope. That's what God has called us to. That's the promise God has given us. He says, wherefore, beloved, seeing that you look for such things, be diligent to be found in him in peace, walking in a way that's pleasing to the Father, without spot, without blemish. And he says, account that the long-suffering of the Lord is salvation. Even as our beloved brother Paul. Now, Peter's going to bring Paul into this, because Paul told us about it here in Romans chapter 8. Even our beloved Paul also, according to his wisdom, has given unto us, he's written unto you about these things. We just read those things that Paul wrote. Now watch what he says, is moving to verse 16. As also in all of his epistles, every epistle Paul wrote, all 14 of them, speaking to them of these things, in which are some things hard to be understood, which they that are unlearned and unstable, they rinse, the Bible says they twist them as it were, you know, as other scriptures to their own destruction. But listen to what he says. But ye therefore, this is the exhortation to you and I this morning. How many are in Christ Jesus? How many are tired of this life? How many are looking forward to the blessed hope? How many can't wait for the rapture? How many have gone from condemnation to justification? You move from justification to sanctification. You are in the struggle. And the Holy Spirit is in you, and he's given you the strength to fight this great fight of faith, to finish the course, to keep the faith. And the motivation is, man, one of these days we're going to step out of this into that. Read about it. He says, okay, ye therefore, because of all of these things, beloved, seeing you know these things before, beware lest you also be led away with the error of the wicked and fall from your own steadfastness. Beware of those things, guys. Be led by the Spirit and not by the flesh. Abide in Christ, because if you abide in him, and his words abide in you, man, you can do anything. You can ask him and he will help you. He's the source of your strength. If by the Spirit you put to death the misdeeds of the body, you will live. And let this hope of heaven, this promise of eternal life, be the motivating factor for you to pursue that. Because then he says this, here's what you got to be doing, guys, gals, gang. But grow in grace and in the knowledge of our Lord and Savior, Jesus Christ. To him be glory both now and forever. I love the flow of Paul's thinking under the inspiration of the Holy Spirit as he puts pen to paper. Now, when we get next week, we're going to find out that nothing can separate us from this. But he's told us in the first three chapters, there's not a one of us in this room that aren't guilty of sin. There's not a one of us in this room that sought God. He sought us. There's not a one of us in this room that has any right to stand before God in our own efforts and our own morality and our own religiosity and ever seek to be justified. Listen, we're sinners. We all have sinned and fallen short of the glory of God. We're under the condemnation of God's righteous judgment. But those of us who've come to faith, chapter 5, having been justified by the blood of Christ, we made just as though we never sinned. Jesus paid our debt in full. Those who've come to him bow their hearts knee before him and ask him to be his Lord and Savior. And then he moves us into sanctification. Okay, now walk worthy. Walk worthy of the vocation to which we've been called. Well, how do we do that? The great struggle. The things I want to do, I don't. The things I shouldn't do, I do. I find then there's a law when I want to do good, evil's present. Ever felt that? Oh, wretched man that I am. Who's going to help me with this? If by the Spirit you put to death the misdeeds of the body, you will experience the abundant life. There's the means. What's the motivation? Heaven. Heaven. Seeing then these things are for us in the future, what manner of persons ought we to be? Man, you wrestle that stuff in. You don't let anything to take you off into error. And I'll tell you, there's a lot of people that began well that aren't finishing well. You may have stumbled and fallen down, but man, get up and finish this course well. Amen? That's what Paul was able to say at the end of his life. Hey, I fought a good fight. Was it a fight? I think so. We read what he went through. I fought a good fight. I didn't give up. I stayed true to the end. I finished the course. I kept the faith. Now is laid up for me the crown, the victor's crown. And I will tell you, on that day when you stand before God, nothing of this life will matter. When you're face to face with him. But did you run well? Did you run well? Did you endure hardship as a good soldier of Jesus Christ? I encourage you. I think that our race is almost over. If I have my eschatology right, and I think I do, I don't think we got much further to go. And if you're stumbling, stop. If you're falling down, get up. If you're tired, get back in the fray of.
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2: Because of Jesus, our groans will be as nothing to what will be revealed on the last day of all history. 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
3: 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The Reverend Dr. Glenn Nielsen recently retired after 33 years teaching practical theology at Concordia Seminary in St. Louis. He also served as Director of Placement and the Vicarage and Deaconess Internship Programs. Now with a message titled, From Groans to Glory, here is Dr. Nielsen.
2: In 2014, the congregation my family and I belonged to in St. Louis received a beautiful golden retriever named Noah Comfort Dog from Lutheran Church Charities. Since then, he has made thousands of visits, bringing his calm and comforting presence in times of heartache and pain. Noah was a little over a year old when he arrived. He had a beautiful golden coat and a regal stance. He could run zoomies in our backyard with what seemed like boundless energy. He would go on walks for miles. Vet visits declared him to be in excellent health. Last May, Noah Comfort Dog celebrated his 13th birthday. Now his face and coat are mostly white. And when you rub your hand underneath his fur, small growths can be felt. He lies down most of the time because sitting is uncomfortable for him. He no longer does zoomies. Walks are maybe a half mile. Oh, he still goes on visits. His tail wags when he puts on his vest and he gets into the car. But age has taken its toll. Recent vet visit simply mentioned arthritis. What we see happening to Noah brings the Apostle Paul's words in Romans close to home. Paul was a leader in the early church, started congregations, wrote some of the books of the New Testament. In Romans, he writes, "For the creation was subjected to futility, not willingly, but because of him who subjected it in hope, that the creation itself would be set free from its bondage to decay and obtain the freedom of the glory of the children of God. For we know that the whole creation has been groaning together in the pains of childbirth until now." These words ring true for us with Noah. If you have had a pet that has grown old, or you've had to say goodbye, they've come home to you as well. Suffering, groaning, decay, futility, they run throughout all of creation. A wildfire runs through a habitat, teeming with life. Plants die. And what was living there either dies or is left homeless. Last year in St. Louis, a tornado tore through the city. Those strong winds made the trees groan. Branches fell down. Other trees had to be cut down, and they began to decay. When I was young, I enjoyed watching westerns on TV. Occasionally, a rider would be going through a desert area, and you would see the skull of a steer, horns sticking up from the sandy soil. Drought had claimed it as a victim. It's not just natural disasters either, like floods and drought and fires and earthquakes, tornadoes. No, creation turns in on itself. Burmese pythons have wiped out most of the small animal life in the Florida Everglades. Insects burrow into trees, and soon the leaves fall and decay. A hungry leopard runs down an aging impala. We as people haven't done creation much good at times either. I was driving home one day. I saw along the side of the road a deer had been hit by a car. Blood oozed from its mouth, and the body had already stiffened into a grotesque shape. Paul says it well. All creation has been groaning, subject to futility and decay, suffering. But he also says it's not just creation that's groaning. We too groan. Listen. Paul writes, "And not only the creation, but we ourselves who have the first fruits of the Spirit groan inwardly." Now, what makes us groan inwardly is often personal. In 1994, my mother died of complications from Alzheimer's. That disease stole her mind and her health piece by piece over a 10-year period. At the end, she could not remember any of her children. She had 9 of them, except for one. My sister Joy took care of her day after day. That caregiving brought suffering and a sense of futility to my sister as well. I wonder if the forms of dementia that we see in our country right now haven't brought fear to our aging population. Now, I have a short list of reasons why people groan. It goes like this: anxiety, broken homes, cancer, debt, fatigue, grief, hate, injustice, MRI reports, PTSD, sexual harassment, abuse, trafficking, watching a loved one die. you can add to that list your own personal times of suffering and groaning. The Apostle Paul names the experience we live, that we go through. And he uses those words, decay, futility, suffering, and groaning. Yet that's not all the Apostle Paul writes in this letter to the Romans. He also says this, "For I consider that the sufferings of this present time are not worth comparing with the glory that is to be revealed to us. For the creation waits with eager longing for the revealing of the sons of God. We wait eagerly for adoption as sons, the redemption of our bodies, for in this hope we were saved." Paul doesn't consider the sufferings to be compared with what's to come. He talks about the hope in which we are saved. Now, Paul does suffer. He has been run out of town, hunted down, rejected, thrown into prison, beaten up, shipwrecked. So somebody who goes through that kind of suffering, how can he say that it's not worth comparing with what's to come? Or that he has hope in the midst of that groaning? He does so by looking back to Jesus. In the hallway at our house, I have collected dozens of crosses. I took one of those crosses down and had it before me as I prepared the sermon. It's a small cross, 5 inches tall, 3 inches wide. The edges are beveled and smooth. The surface is colored with happy greens and pinks. A word is printed in the middle of the cross beam in a joyous font. It says, "Hope." How can Paul talk about hope and what's to come? By looking at Jesus on the cross. Yes, Jesus hung on a cross, but it was not one with pinks and greens and happy lettering. No, what you would have seen on that cross was bloodied wood that reeked of death. You would have heard the gasp of those hanging on that means of execution as they groaned their last gasp of air. Jesus hung on that cross. And when he did, he spoke a word that took all of the groans of all creation onto himself. He said, "I thirst." His very body is groaning with the suffering. And with that, he takes all suffering, every moment of suffering, onto himself. All the futility, all the decay becomes his. So that, as Paul says, to adopt us as his own, to give us the redemption of our bodies, to save us. Yet death could not hold him. On Easter morning, his tomb was empty. He had risen from the dead in a body glorified, with lungs breathing, heart beating, and nail-scarred hands. Now, my little cross shows it beautifully. Out of death comes new life, comes the promise of the redemption of our bodies. Hope springs forth when Jesus walks out of the grave. You can hear it in a locked room filled with frightened disciples. Jesus appears to them on that first Easter, and he speaks a different word this time. He says, "Peace be with you." And those frightened disciples breathe in the new life of the Holy Spirit, Color that little cross with beautiful colors, because it is empty. The tomb is empty, and it has brought the hope of what is to come. In another one of Paul's letters, this time to the church in Corinth, he writes a long chapter about Jesus' resurrection. When he comes to the end of that chapter, he speaks a clear affirmation and belief of Christ's resurrection from the dead, and he taunts sin and death. It's like he ridicules all the groaning and futility with a confident refrain of hope. Listen, death is swallowed up in victory. Oh, death, where is your victory? Oh, death, where is your sting? The sting of death is sin, and the power of sin is the law. But thanks be to God who gives us the victory through our Lord Jesus Christ. Because of Jesus, our groans will be as nothing to what will be revealed on the last day of all history. On that day, Jesus will return. One day, he will come back for us. One day he will destroy all the decay and groaning and futility of creation. One day he will restore all of creation to its beauty and wonder. Oh, it'll be a new creation, and we will experience the redemption of our bodies. We in the church have been confessing this confident hope for centuries in the words of the Apostles' Creed. I believe in the resurrection of the body and life everlasting. Of course, it hasn't happened yet. But I believe we get glimpses of that glory to be revealed even now. In our home, we have a 2-year-old golden retriever named Luke. He's been trained to bring a calm and comforting presence to times of heartache and pain, too. Luke's coat is a beautiful golden brown. You should see him run zoomies in our backyard, and he can walk miles with me in the morning. And when we go on that walk in the spring, I hear the birds singing. Trees and grass are colored in a bright green. Flowers bloom with the shrubs, with shades of pink and red and purple. Creation arises to new life once again. Oh, it's just a glimpse of the glory that is to come, that will last forever. But still we see it, a little bit already. And so we groan, but we groan with hope for the glory to come. My wife Sue and I lost our older son Matthew in 2017, suddenly at the age of 33, to a pulmonary embolism. We groaned, often without words. And the Holy Spirit took those sighs and tears of deep grief to the Heavenly Father for us. Years later, those groans may be less intense and not as frequent, but they have not disappeared. They are buried deep within us, and they arise on days when we remember. Matthew is cremated, but not before each one of our family said goodbye to him. His body was on a gurney, covered with a coarse hospital blanket. Each one of the family went up to him to say their goodbye. I came. The body had already started to decay. I remember saying to him, "Rest in peace, Matthew." A few days later was the funeral service. God's word of comfort was read to us, and a sermon was spoken that was wonderfully personal. The church was filled with people who gathered together to support us and to console us. His remains are buried in the church's peace garden, where Sue and I can go and sit whenever we decide to do so. But when we do, the groans are accompanied by hope. Yes, a day will come when the grief will end, the groans will be silenced, Jesus will return, and the dead in Christ will rise with bodies glorified. Those we love will be reunited. Creation will be new and filled with beauty and wonder. When you look back at Jesus going from "I thirst" to "peace be with you," when you look ahead with hope to his return on the last day, then you can say with the Apostle Paul these words: "I consider that the sufferings of this present time are not worth comparing to the glory that will be revealed to us." Amen.
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0: Looking ahead to next week, the certainty that Jesus offers is not theoretical. 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
1: When you think about waiting to see what comes after this life, what kind of waiting is it? 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It doesn't mean every question gets answered. It doesn't answer what's next or why or how or where exactly, but it does answer who, because you know, you trust that for better or for worse, this person is your person.
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1: Taught by Jesus and his promises, we are bold to pray. Our Father, who art in heaven, hallowed be thy name. Thy kingdom come, thy will be done, on earth as it is in heaven. Give us this day our daily bread. Forgive us our trespasses, as we forgive those who trespass against us. And lead us not into temptation, but deliver us from evil. For thine is the kingdom, and the power, and the glory, forever and ever. Amen. The Lord bless you and keep you. The Lord make his face shine upon you and be gracious to you. The Lord look upon you with favor and give you his peace. Amen.
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4: Here is your forecast from the KNCO Weather Center. Skies should stay cloudy to finish off the weekend. Your Sunday afternoon high temperature topping out at 89 degrees with a very light southerly breeze. Staying cloudy overnight as well. By daybreak, the mercury drops to 69. For Monday, cloudy start, gradually becoming mostly sunny in the afternoon, though, but a slight chance of a few isolated rain showers. I'm meteorologist Jared Cirillo on KNCO News Talk 830.

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1: From ABC News, I'm Wayne Cabot. Iran's Atomic Energy Organization condemning what it says was a U.S. attack today on a nuclear power plant. The International Atomic Energy Agency says the facility is in the very early stages of construction and contained no nuclear material when it last visited. Kuwait says a water desalination plant was attacked again, second time in as many days, part of escalating attacks from both sides. Iran hitting U.S. allies that house American troops, one of them Jordan, where two U.S. service members were killed this weekend.
2: These latest combat deaths are the first reported since the fighting restarted. Responding to word of the deadly attack, President Trump reportedly telling the New York Post, quote, "It's a shame, but in this case, they died because they don't want to see Iran have a nuclear weapon, and they don't want to see the Middle East blown up."
1: ABC's Marcus Moore. The war is further affecting global shipping. Iran intercepting four ships today in the Strait of Hormuz. The impact on American drivers? ABC's Christian Cordero.
3: U.S. oil is trading at $82.47, up about 4.5%, while the national average for a gallon of regular gas in the U.S. is now $3.98, according to Gas Buddy, a 14-cent increase from last week's average and a dollar more expensive compared to when the war began. This is all coinciding with the busy summer travel season and the lack of traffic moving through the Strait of Hormuz.
1: Just now on ABC's This Week, Energy Secretary Chris Wright said the president remains open to negotiating with Iran. Andrew Tate amassed over 10 million followers on X for a brand of masculinity widely condemned after such comments as, "Women who are sexually assaulted should bear some responsibility," and for graphic descriptions of how he might attack women. Yesterday, U.S. Marshals in Florida arrested him and his brother Tristan as Britain seeks to put them on trial for rape and sex trafficking charges. You're listening to ABC News.
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8: 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Advice from the Word of God. That's right. Spiritual information, not human speculation. If you're interested, if you want to stick around, I hope you will. I hope you'll listen. And I hope you'll be challenged by what you're going to hear this morning on the Flatline Radio Show. It may be new in your area since we've added many, many new stations to our broadcast list. I made a mistake a couple of weeks ago and said we're broadcasting over 100 radio shows. Actually, it's 200. 200 radio stations across America this morning are playing this show. And I would like to say thank you for any individual in any city who spends a few minutes of your day listening to the things that we teach on this radio show. We're not trying to build a national audience. We're not trying to build a denomination. We're not trying to build an organization. We're just trying to dispense truth. Hopefully that we'll find people that are interested in learning the Word of God. The truth is that we have many resources we would actually like to give to you free of charge. If you'd like to check us out, simply go to rickhughesministries.org. On the World Wide Web, rickhughesministries, that's plural, .org. And there you can see the different books that we supply, as well as DVDs and audio messages. And by the way, this is not a self-help program. I'm not a counselor. This is a Bible-based program designed to give you accurate information, not some sort of human speculation. If the name Flotline intrigues you, it's a military term that stands for the Forward Line of Troops, F-L-O-T. The name came from my very own pastor who taught me this concept of establishing a main line of resistance inside my own soul, inside the thinking of my brain, and I base it on those 10 Bible problem-solving devices taught in the Scripture. These 10 principles act as a forward line of troops, F-L-O-T, flight line, and they stand ready to repel any attack that we might face in our daily life. Because we all know that adversity is, of course, inevitable. But we might not all understand that stress is optional. In other words, if you stick with me and learn how God's plan works, you will find the peace and the happiness that you're looking for, maybe like you've never found it before. What you may be aware of since social media has grown so fast is that there are hundreds of preachers, hundreds of broadcasters broadcasting their sermons daily on the internet through things like Facebook and TikTok and Instagram and YouTube. All of these are free platforms that users take advantage of in hopes of spreading their message and, of course, their impact. Sometimes it's so confusing you might not know who to trust. They all talk about the same sort of stuff, about your eternal destination and what God expects out of you. And so sometimes their message can be downright harmful. So the first question, if you're listening this morning to me speak, is, can I trust this weirdo to give me the truth? Can I trust Rick Hughes to tell me the truth? This is where God the Holy Spirit will have to give you some insight. If you are a Christian, it's his job to enlighten you and to direct you to where truth is. Listen to the words of our Lord Jesus Christ concerning matters like this. In John 16:13, he said, "However, when he, the Spirit of truth," that's the Holy Spirit, I'm reading from John 16:13, "when he, the Holy Spirit, has come, he will guide you into all truth." Did you hear that? He will guide you into all truth. "For he shall not speak of himself, but whatever he shall hear, he shall speak, and he will show you the things to come." So it's the Holy Spirit's responsibility to guide you if you are guidable. That's the big question. Are you guidable? Sometimes gullible is mixed up with that. Are you open to be guided into truth? The Scriptures tell us that the Holy Spirit comes to indwell us the moment we receive Jesus Christ as our Savior. That's the wonderful thing. In Ephesians 1:13, "in whom you also trusted, after that you heard the word of truth, the gospel of your salvation, in whom also after that you believed," there's your salvation, "you were sealed with the Holy Spirit of promise." A lot of people are going to tell you, what do you got to do to be saved? And here's the answer. After that you believed, you were sealed with the Holy Spirit of promise. Now this is when the Holy Spirit comes to seal you, to indwell you, to seal you forever. It is God's intention that your new life in Christ be empowered by the Holy Spirit, and of course guided by the Holy Scriptures. When those two things come together, the Christian can begin to reflect the person of Jesus Christ in his daily life. In Galatians 2:20, the Bible says, "I'm crucified with Christ. Nevertheless, I live. Yet it's not I, but it's Christ living in me. And the life which I now live in the flesh, I live by the faith of the Son of God, who loved me and gave himself for me." What an amazing statement that is. No longer I, but it's Christ living in me. This is what the Holy Spirit and the Holy Scriptures do. They produce the character of Christ in your life. So maybe you have discovered, much like I have, that in spite of my best intentions, You know, when I don't want to, I still do saying things I don't want to do. I still have that sinful nature that can come out from time to time, depending on circumstances. When I used to travel a whole lot years ago, it would come out when we'd be driving on the interstate or driving in traffic. We all get frustrated, and sometimes we get to sinning, thinking about that other driver that's a nincompoop over there. But, the Bible calls this the sin nature that we're talking about, the flesh. We all have it. It lives inside of us. In Galatians 5:17, the flesh lusts against the spirit, and the spirit lusts against the flesh. And these are contrary one to the other, so that you cannot do the things that you would. Some morning you feel like a nut, and some mornings you don't. So you have a battle. This verse tells you that you have a battle going on. Lusteth is the word wars. The war. There's a war. The flesh wars against the spirit. But what are they warring about? They both want to control you. They both want to direct your thoughts. The flesh will direct your thoughts into the lust of the flesh. The Holy Spirit wants to direct your thoughts into the Holy Scriptures. So you're going to live by what you think, because the Bible says, as a man thinketh in his heart, so he is. The daily battle that you face can be a source of frustration. You know, many Christians don't understand why they can't stop repeated sinning. The Apostle Paul wrestled with the same frustration in his life, and he mentioned it in his letter to the Roman church. He wrote these words in Romans 7:15, "For that which I do, I allow not. For what I would, that do I not." In other words, what I want to do, I don't do it. "But what I hate," there it is, "what I hate doing, that I do." Then again in verse 18 of Romans 7, "For I know that in me," that's in my flesh, "dwells no good thing. For to will is present with me, but how to perform that which is good I find not." Does that sound like you? Do you find yourself committing sins that you don't want to do? Do you find yourself being hateful when you don't want to be hateful? Do you find yourself getting angry when you don't want to get angry? Do you find yourself getting jealous when you don't want to be jealous? How about lust? Do you find yourself trapped in lust when you don't want to do that? That's the sin nature. It's very powerful. It's very strong. And you have it, and I have it, because the Bible says we got it from Adam's original sin imputed to us. We have a sin nature. Now, here's the good news about that before I go too much further. Once you leave this earth, this body, once you get out of this nutshell that we live in, you're going to get a new body with no sin nature. You won't have that in heaven. You won't have that lust anymore in heaven. It'll be gone. So that's one thing we look forward to, is our new resurrection body with no sinful nature. But the solution to the control of that sin nature flesh is found in Ephesians 5:18. And here's what it says. "And do not be drunk with wine where there is excess, but be filled with the Spirit." Now, sometimes people talk to you about drinking. If you're a Christian, you shouldn't drink. The Bible does not say that. The Bible says don't get drunk with wine. But the Bible does not say that drinking a glass of wine is a sin. Drinking a beer is a sin. The Bible doesn't say that. Of course, many Christians say, well, you don't want to influence those that you're around, so you don't want to be going in there buying it or drinking around people that are weaker. And that is often very true. But I'm just telling you, the Bible does not say don't drink with wine. It says don't get drunk with wine. So in reality, the Christian, you and I, we're either under control of our sinful nature, the flesh, or we're under control of the Holy Spirit. We're filled with the Holy Spirit. Again, don't be drunk with wine where there is excess, but be filled with the Spirit. So there's a commandment for us to be filled with the Holy Spirit. There's no in between. Either you are in fellowship with God, filled with His Holy Spirit, or you're out of fellowship with God, quenching the Holy Spirit, letting your sinful nature control you. We're told in Ephesians 4:30, and we're warned, do not grieve the Holy Spirit of God, because you're sealed with Him until the day of redemption. Now, what exactly does it mean, don't grieve the Holy Spirit of God? What's that talking about? The original word for grieve is pronounced lupeo, L-U-P-E-O, and it's a verb. And as such, it's what we call a present tense verb, active voice, imperative mood. Present tense means it never is a time that you are to grieve the Holy Spirit. The active voice means you do the grieving, not someone else. And the imperative mood is a command from God through the Apostle Paul. Do not grieve the Holy Spirit. How does that happen? When you sin. When you willfully sin, when you reject the Scripture, when you reject the filling of the Holy Spirit, when you allow your sinful nature to take over, that's when you get in trouble. The intended use of that word grieve means to cause pain or to cause sorrow. And it's obvious that the Holy Spirit is very disappointed with us when we elect to let our sinful nature take control, when you let your flesh take over. And this is something you and I choose to do when we use our own volition to say no to God. I want to do this. I don't care what the Bible says. I don't care if the Bible says it's wrong. I'm going to do it anyhow. And you're noticed, you're commanded not to do it, not to allow it to happen if you are a Christian. The plain truth is, if you're not a Christian, none of this even applies to your life because you are not indwelled by the Holy Spirit. It doesn't even apply to you, and that'll never happen in your life until you believe in the Lord Jesus Christ and receive Him as your personal Savior. But let me go back to the plain truth about this passage. The plain truth is, at this very moment, right now, as you're listening to me, whatever city or these 200 cities that you're in when I'm playing this show, you are either, if you're a Christian, you are either controlled by your sinful nature or you're being controlled by the Holy Spirit. So which one is it? That's a legitimate question. Who is in control of your life this very moment? Well, the answer is there any unconfessed sin in your life? Have you committed mental attitude sin? Worry, anger, bitterness, jealousy? Have you committed sins of the tongue, lying, gossip, maligning, criticizing? Have you committed sins of the flesh, drunkenness? Well, what about it? Who's control of your life at this very moment? Think back for a few minutes. Think back for a few hours. Have you committed any sin recently? Remember, sin can be a mental attitude sin, as I said, like jealousy, anger, fear. Or it could be a sin of the tongue, like gossip, slang, and lying again. And if you did commit sin, have you been cleansed from that sin? Or, on the other side of the coin, are you still out of fellowship with God, out of fellowship with your Heavenly Father, due to your disobedience, due to the fact that you sinned and haven't dealt with that issue, you haven't admitted it yet? So let's take a moment and look at the recovery process for people that sin. Those who grieve the Holy Spirit can recover. The antidote, that said the word antidote, to personal sin is found in 1 John 1:9. It's the very first problem-solving device that should be on the flat line of your soul, and that is how to recover from that sin. My pastor used a key word called rebound. Rebound, like the basketball term, bounce out, bounce back. And this is the very first problem-solving device you and I should have on the flat line in our soul. 1 John 1:9. The Bible says if we confess our sin, He's faithful and just to forgive our sin and to purify us from all wrongdoing. This is critical that you stick to this and understand this. When you sin, you must go to God and admit the sin. If you don't do that, you will not be forgiven for the sin in time. You're already forgiven in eternity. You're already made righteous because of the righteousness of Christ that was imputed to you at salvation. But in time, you can break fellowship with God by committing sin, and if you don't recover from that sin, then the Holy Spirit is quenched, your sin nature controls your life, and that may be what's going on with you right now, and you wind up under divine discipline living a very miserable life. So the very first problem-solving device is to learn how to rebound, how to recover from your sin. How to confess your sin. You say, well, God doesn't know what I'm doing. How would God even know what I did? Well, Hebrews 4:13, neither is there any creature that is not manifested in His sight. But all things are naked and opened unto the eyes of him with whom we have to do. So certainly God is aware of anything you've done. He's aware of who you are, what you're doing. He knows that. From Psalm 33:13, the Lord looketh down from heaven, and he beholds all the sons of men. Verse 14, Psalm 33, from the place of his habitation, he looketh upon all the inhabitants of the earth. This is crazy to think about this, but God can look at every human being on the earth at the same time. That's why he's God, because he has omnipresence. God can be in India, God can be in Africa, God can be in America, God can be in Europe at the same time. That's because he is omnipresent, and he is omnipotent. He's all-powerful. He's omniscient. He's all-knowing. So he is always looking at you and every decision you make and every decision I make. He's aware of that. He knows when we commit sin. Someone asked me, what's the greatest sin you could ever do? Well, that's called the sin of unbelief, because there is no remedy for the individual who rejects Jesus Christ as Savior. John 3 tells us about that. In John 3:17, for God sent not his Son into the world to condemn the world, but that the world through him might be saved. And listen to verse 18. He that believeth on him is not condemned, but he that believeth not is condemned already, because he has not believed in the name of the only begotten Son of God. So when the Christian sins, what we essentially do is break fellowship with God by allowing our sinful nature to seize control of our thoughts and our actions. And to recover fellowship with God, we must use rebound technique given in 1 John 1:9, as I quoted it to you earlier. I'll quote it one more time. You may have to do this 20 times a day, like I do sometimes. 1 John 1:9, if we confess our sins, he's faithful and just to forgive us our sins and to cleanse us from all unrighteousness. I hope you notice the verse is the third-class condition in the Greek New Testament, using the word if. If means maybe you will and maybe you won't. But just like you made that decision to sin, you must also make the same decision to be cleansed from that sin and recover fellowship with God through the filling of the Holy Spirit. And the recovery process requires me and you, us, to admit what we did wrong. That word confess is the key word in that passage. That's the key to recovery. In the original language of the New Testament Greek, it is the word homologeo. Homologeo. H-O-M-O-L-O-G-E-O. I think you know what that word is. Homo. We use that today. And legeo means to say. And it means, it's a compound verb, actually. It may be made up of two words. It means to say the same. Homo is the same, and legeo means to say. By the way, this is the same recovery process, the same antidote that the Old Testament saints used as well. In Psalm 32, verses 3 and 5, listen to what David said, using rebound. When I kept silent, in other words, when I did not confess my sin to God, my bones waxed old through my roaring all day long. For day and night thy hand, your hand was heavy on me. That's discipline. My mortar is turned into the drought of summer. But I acknowledge my sin unto you. There's rebound. And my iniquity I did not hide. There's confessing the sin. I said, quote, I will confess my transgressions unto the Lord, and you forgave the iniquity of my sin. Could not be any plainer. Exactly the same thing David had to do, you and I have to do. We have to admit our personal sin to God. When we fail to admit personal sin, that brings divine discipline, which is designed to break our arrogance. And this is taught in Hebrews 12:5-6. Listen as I read it. And have you forgotten the exhortation which speaketh unto you as unto children? My son, despise not you when the chastening of the Lord, when it hits you, don't faint when you're rebuked of him. For the people that God loves, he disciplines and he scourges every son he receives. If you're a child of God, when you sin, you're going to get disciplined if you don't recover from that sin. Just the same way you would discipline your very own children if they lied to you, if they stole from you and they failed to admit it. So God expects us to be honest with Him because He's honest with us. Divine discipline is administered to the believer when he fails to acknowledge his sin. And it's usually personal and private, but can be painful. It's not administered because God's mad at us, but because He loves us. And it's designed to stop us before we ruin our life, and maybe even ruin the life of someone else because of our stupidity. So the power of the Holy Spirit, combined with the power of the Word of God, I call that the dynamic duo, it gives us the opportunity to glorify God to the max. That's what we want to do. We want to glorify God to the max. We want people to see God through us. In 1 Corinthians 10:31, whether therefore you eat or whether you drink or whatever you do, here it is, listen now, do all to the glory of God. In Psalm 86:12, I will praise thee, O Lord my God, with all my heart, and I will glorify your name forevermore. I've told you these things so that you might understand the importance of being filled with the Holy Spirit. Many Christians don't understand this. Many people don't understand the Christian life cannot, will not, ever be executed without the filling of the Holy Spirit. If you try to operate the Christian life in the energy of the flesh, then nothing of eternal value is committed. The energy of the flesh is your morality, your good deeds. That doesn't glorify God at all. Morality is not spirituality. You hear me? Morality is not spirituality. The spiritually mature believer is a reflection of Jesus Christ, God's anointed Son. So if you desire to glorify God in your life, then you must follow His plan, which simply means that a right thing must be done in a right way. This is taught in 1 Corinthians chapter 3, verses 11 through 15. For other foundation can no man lay than that which is laid is Jesus Christ. That's your salvation. If any man build upon this foundation, this is a builder's metaphor now, like a house builder. If anyone build on this foundation, gold, silver, precious stones, wood, hay, and stubble. There's two different categories. Every man's work shall be made manifest, for the day shall declare it as the day of judgment seat of Christ, because it will be revealed by fire, and the fire will try every man's production of what sort it is. And if any man's production abide, which he has built thereupon, he shall receive a reward. And if any man's work shall be burned up, he shall suffer loss, but he himself shall be saved, yet so as by fire. If you're a Christian, you may not have any crowns in heaven, but your salvation is like the foundation of a house. It cannot be burned up. It cannot be destroyed. So you're going to be in heaven. You're going to have eternal life, but you might not have the rewards you'd like to have because you never learned how to operate effectively as a believer in the Lord Jesus Christ. The gold, silver, and precious stones refers to things done for God while filled with the Holy Spirit. The wood, hay, and stubble can be some of those same things, but done in the energy of the flesh. In other words, the believer out of fellowship because of unconfessed sin in his life has the ability to do things for God, but those things are totally unacceptable due to the source, the flesh. My team and I have put together a couple of books that explain all of this in much greater detail. We've written a book called These Things, and that refers to what Jesus told the disciples. I've told you these things so that you might understand. And we also put together a book called The Christian Spiritual Life. How's your spiritual life, we ask in that book. We've also assembled a book called The Divine Pardon, which tells you how to receive your eternal pardon from God. These can be ordered free of charge by means of going to our website, rickhughesministries.org, or by calling 800-831-0718. All right? Thank you for listening this morning. Thank you for hanging in there with me for this 30 minutes. It's been my honor and my privilege to give you this information. We pray that God the Holy Spirit will use it to challenge you so that Jesus Christ might be glorified through in your life and you can represent Him effectively. Okay, until next week, this is your host, Rick Hughes, host of The Flatline, saying thank you for listening today.
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1: Welcome to The Mysterious Plan Revealed, an optimistic, conversational, thought-provoking commentary on Paul's letter to the Ephesians. My hope is that you'll gain a better understanding of the New Testament and be encouraged in your daily living. Now, here's today's conversation. He united Jews and Gentiles into one people when, in his own body on the cross, he broke down the wall of hostility that separated us. He did this by ending the system of law with its commandments and regulations. There's nothing left for you to do anymore. He got rid of the law, and actually what happened, Jesus came and fulfilled it. He said, I didn't do away with the law, I came and fulfilled it. I took care of any requirement God has for you. I've taken care of it. I lived the life. I died. I died in your place. You're good to go. That's what a good deal is. Peter talks about it being an exchange of the just for the unjust. We traded places. Jesus came and took not the wrath of God. He took our sin upon himself, and he gave us his righteousness. We got what he had, and he got what we had. What a deal. You get no better deal in life. He did this by ending the system of law with its commandments and regulations. He made peace between Jews and Gentiles by creating in himself one new people from the two groups. See, this has been God's plan from the beginning, that all people would be united in Christ. That's always been his goal. He came into the world to save sinners. He didn't come send his son in the world to condemn the world, but to save it. You know, I can think of a dozen verses like that. Together, as one body, Christ reconciled both groups to God by means of his death on the cross. He reconciled all of us, both groups, Jews, non-Jews. Gentiles are just non-Jews, so that would be everybody. On the cross, and our hostility toward each other was put to death. Now, we don't put it to death, I'm afraid, sometimes, but he really did. There's no reason for hostility with each other. And when we trust God, it's not there. We become a 1 Corinthians 13 person because God's a 1 Corinthians 13 God. Love and kind and don't take in the account of wrong suffered and don't be boastful and all those things. He brought this good news of peace to you Gentiles who were far away from him, and peace to the Jews who were near. Hey, how about that? He brought it to everybody. Yeah, the Jews were nearer to it, although they weren't engaged in it that well. They were near it in that they had it right under their nose and didn't recognize it. And the Gentiles were far away, so to speak, in that they didn't have any of this information that the Jews had. But he brought good news of peace to the Gentiles who were far away from him, and peace to the Jews who were near him, at least in their arrangement at the time. Now all of us can come to the Father through the same Holy Spirit because of what Christ has done for us, not what we've done for him or how we've responded to him. That's all good. It's good to believe. It's good to turn from your sin and all that. But you believe and turn from your sin because of what he did. You don't do that so he'll do something for you. Okay, don't get it backwards. So now, you Gentiles are no longer strangers and foreigners. You are citizens along with all of God's people, God's holy people. You are members of God's family. Together, we are his house, built on the foundation of the apostles and the prophets. And the cornerstone of that house is Jesus Christ himself. We're carefully joined together in him, becoming a holy temple for the Lord, the place where God dwells. Remember the temple in the Old Testament? God supposedly dwelled there. Actually, he's everywhere. But that was the idea. Well, now he dwells in us, in everyone. We are the dwelling place of God. Joined together in him, becoming a holy temple for the Lord. Through him, you Gentiles are also being made part of this dwelling where God lives by his Spirit. End of chapter 2. So you'll see where this is a good connection. It was worth going back and reading that. We're now starting chapter 3, God's mysterious plan revealed. So he starts out and says, when I think of all this, I, Paul, a prisoner of Christ Jesus for the benefit of you Gentiles, assuming, by the way, that you know God gave me the special responsibility of extending his grace to you Gentiles, as I briefly wrote earlier, God himself revealed his mysterious plan to me. As you read what I have written, you will understand my insight into this plan regarding Christ. God did not reveal it to previous generations, but now, by his Spirit, he's revealed it to his holy apostles and prophets. Okay, Paul's not the only one. This whole good news message from Christ and revealed by the Holy Spirit has been given to really to everybody. It's not just the apostles. They're the ones going out and talking about it, but every single believer that engages with God understands this mysterious plan now. He reveals it to all. And this is God's plan, okay? Remember, he did this in chapter 1. Here's God's plan. He's going to state the same thing a little differently. Here's God's plan. Both Gentiles and Jews who believe in the good news, they share equally in the riches inherited by God's children. Now, that can sound like there's a requirement there to believe in order to be part of God's plan, but that's not really true. It is a requirement for you to be actively involved in this plan that God has to bring everybody into salvation. Because think about it, if you don't believe, you're not going to be a part of it. You won't even know about it. You won't be doing anything. It doesn't mean God says, well, if you're not going to believe, I'm going to send you to hell forever, right? And do something horrible to you. He just says, well, we'll get around to you. You'll get around to it. I will extend my grace to you constantly. I'll keep working on you. I'm never going to leave you or forsake you. You're going to be a part of it. You're part of it now. You just don't know it, but you're going to be a part of it because I'm never giving up on you. So both the Jews and Gentiles who believe in the good news, which is Christ dying for you and raising you and seating you and uniting you with Christ, him doing it, the good news is the declaration of that. When they believe in that, they share equally in the riches inherited by God's children. So you inherit certain things, certain understandings, certain experiences when you believe. That doesn't mean you've earned anything. Both Jews and Gentiles are part of the same body, and both enjoy the promise of blessings because they belong to Christ Jesus. Well, everybody belongs to Christ Jesus because he paid the debt for humanity. He who knew no sin became sin, okay? By God's grace and mighty power, I have been given the privilege of serving him by spreading this good news. That's a lot of stuff, but you see where he's going with this. You see this idea of this mysterious plan. There's no way the folks in the Old Testament could understand this. They might have had little glimpses and we look back now, people look back now, and the apostles look back, and they find verses and say, this means that. But you kind of scratch your head and go, how'd you get that out of that verse? And certainly the people living in the Old Testament weren't going to understand all this from Old Testament verses because it wasn't revealed to them. This is being revealed to now, and it was a mystery. It was something that was not known until this time.
2: I think it's just as mysterious to people sitting in church pews.
1: Some of them, yeah. No, you're right. Everyone doesn't get it today, but at least it's been revealed and they can get it.
2: This is one of my favorite verses, the mystery of the gospel, because for me it was hidden from me.
1: Yeah.
2: And it was right there in plain sight. It was right there in plain sight all along.
1: Yep.
3: Well, you know, the Lord has opened up that to all of us, the Holy Spirit. That's his ministry. as he's been dealing with us all of our life to show
2: that's
3: this
2: right.
3: very thing that we're doing. The problem we have is that we were caught up and not able to let go of the things that we had judged God to be. We don't say it out loud, but we put him in a box and we say he can only do certain things and he can only be a certain way. And so because of that, we are like Israel in that part of hardening our hearts. We say, well, I'm not going to let go of this. I mean, there's something that I can do and I can help God and I'm going to help him and I'm going to do this. But in reality, when it finally comes down to the revelation of who he is and what he is, we have to let go of that fact, like Peter did when the Lord asked him three times, lovest thou me? Peter never became a usable vessel until he was humbled to the fact that he had to say, I can't count on my flesh no more. And he said, then go feed my sheep. And I think that's what we have to learn in our life here, is that the things that we have seen are fabulous, fantastic things, but they're not things that we can reveal to somebody else.
2: No.
3: We can live it. We can live it, but we can't reveal it because that's the Holy Spirit's ministry
2: right.
3: is to reveal that. So we shouldn't feel bad that we walk around and the people we love are not actually seeing that now. They're going through the same thing that we are of letting go of things, and you'll find out if you look back on your life, when you finally let go of your idea of what God was going to do for you, that's when all of a sudden the scriptures opened up and you started seeing things that was there all the time.
1: It was. I mean,
3: it was there all the time, and you see it on every page now, but you couldn't see it then because you had to let go of some things to do that, and we all do. Even the disciples had to do that.
1: You can't even do that until you can do it. And so it doesn't happen till it happens. It's not even something we have control over. I mean, when you finally go through enough process and difficulties and problems, and God knows the day, then you see it and you're never going back.
3: He knows the day you're going to do it, but he said today is the day of salvation.
1: Yep.
3: So we can do it any day we want to let go of all the things that we have in our flesh and trust in by faith in the things that he said, but he's going to show us. And then when it was all said and done, Paul saw the cross. And after he did that, it changed his whole life.
1: Right.
3: And it changed our life too.
1: Yeah. He didn't think he needed anything up till then. So why wasn't looking? So timing is everything.
3: Yep.
2: Well, and like he saw on the face of Stephen, that peace and that joy. Sometimes it's people getting to the end of themselves. How can somebody else be so joyful and so free? What do you have? I want that. It's that mystery. It's there all along.
1: If you love them, it'll come up at the right time.
2: Yeah.
4: I wanted to get in the meeting in this Zoom because my heart has been like this big. Then every time I'm in these meetings, it just melts and you get soft.
1: Good.
4: And then,
1: we're glad you're back. Yeah, religion is bondage. It really is. And once you get used to it, you think that's correct. And then you step out of it and start to experience freedom, and the freedom feels wrong, and you run back into the bondage. But that's our tendency.
2: Yeah.
1: You'd think the taste of it, and we would love it and go, I'm done. But it takes time. It's a process. You have to go through a withdrawal.
4: So if you want to be free from religion, you have to go through that transition. So the Holy Spirit can be organic in your life. It can be supernatural, and you're going to see things in a natural way.
1: It can take time. It did with me. It does with other people. That's why we can be patient with them, and there's no boast on our part. Oh, I figured it out. No, it took me 60 years. I mean, what took me so long? Well, you know, that's okay. That was my timing, and God uses everything I've learned in the past for the show and for my relationships with people and everything. It's all good. Okay, so let's go on in verse 5. And this is God's plan. Both Gentiles and Jews who believe the good news share equally in the riches inherited by God's children. Both are part of the same body. Blessings because they belong to Christ Jesus. By God's grace and mighty power, I have been given this privilege of serving him by spreading this good news. And good news it is. Though I am least deserving of all God's people, he graciously gave me the privilege of telling the Gentiles about the endless treasures available to them in Christ. Maybe that's why I gave it to Paul. You know, hey, if I can change Paul, I can change anybody. He's the guy that was out there killing Christians, you know, dragging them from their houses. I was chosen to explain to everyone this mysterious plan that God, the creator of all things, had kept secret from the beginning and for some purpose, so that it would really mean something. And because I think Jesus had to come and reveal the Father in a way that nobody else could. And that, I always keep that in mind when I read the Old Testament. I read the Old Testament, that's fine. I read about Jesus in the New Testament, and I read the Old Testament in the context of who Jesus is. He explains the Old, and I think even sorts out the things that are accurate and correct in who God is and the things that aren't. And it could very well be is that the Old Testament is kind of conflicted view of God by man. And
2: I see Jesus in the Old Testament.
1: Oh, yeah, plenty. He's there plenty. That's what he did. But look at what he quoted. He didn't go quote the whole Old Testament. He quoted mostly from Psalms and Isaiah, and it was always about himself. These speak of me, he said. So it really was about, it's the Old Testament record of all kinds of things going on, good, bad, and ugly, and everything. And Jesus says, listen to me. You've heard it said, blah, blah, blah, but I tell you. And then he goes on and says, I'm the ultimate authority. So it always helps me to understand the Old Testament in terms of who Jesus is and what he had to say about it. Anyway, it was kept secret from the beginning. God's purpose in all this, this mystery and this revealing and this waiting, was to use the church to display his wisdom in its rich variety. Boy, do we have variety in the church. I mean, some of it's really healthy and some of it isn't. But most of it, this is my take. God loves diversity more than we do. We can't handle the diversity of each other. You know, everybody's absolutely unique. We have a lot of things in common, but every single person is totally, totally unique and unique in their own way, and they have certain things about them that are very special to God, and they need to be special to us. And we need to, just because they're different doesn't mean they're wrong. Now, sometimes we're wrong when we're different, but not always. But his purpose in all this was to use the church to display his wisdom in its rich variety to all the unseen rulers and authorities in the heavenly places. And I don't know who that is and how that works, but I don't care. It's fine. There's something going on beyond this world. This was his eternal plan. It was his plan before the foundation of the world, which he carried out. He didn't just try. He didn't just attempt. He didn't just pretend. He carried it out through Christ Jesus, who is our Lord. Because of Christ and our faith in him, we can now come boldly and confidently into God's presence. Otherwise, you kind of go up there. Remember the Wizard of Oz, where they're going up to the big thing, the fiery ball and everything, and they're all afraid. Well, once you pull back that curtain and see that there's somebody working the levers, it's a human being, and you go, that's not God. That's a man-made God to scare people. Then you go to the real God, and you can go boldly because of Christ. He says, you're in because I'm in. You are my brother. You're my sister. You're good to go because I made you good to go with God. And so we confidently go into God's presence, not cocky, not I'm equal with you, God, or anything like that, but you're my heavenly Father and I love you, but I don't have to be afraid of you. You're not going to do anything bad to me. He does good things. He might discipline us, you know, if we're out of line, but that's because he loves us. But he's not going to do anything bad or cruel or retaliation. So please don't lose heart because of my trials, says Paul. I'm suffering for you, so you should feel honored. And I don't think he's being proud here. I think he's saying, look, I'm going through this, and it's for your good. And so you should feel honored by how God is using my trials to benefit you, and don't get your eye off the ball and worry about me.

0: have a clue.
1: No, I didn't see it gradually. It was night and day. We kind of project onto God the way we think. And so
0: when you
1: think of relationships as being transactional, I'll do this for you and you do this for me,
0: right,
1: which is the way people do in therapy. But we put that onto God like he's a transactional. And so we have to do something for him, but he did something for us. And when you realize God's not a transactional God at all, it's totally opposite of who God is. He's a forever forgiving God and loved us from the get-go. And so when I saw that he wasn't transactional, it took away all the worries, it took away all the guilt, it took away all the shame, it took away everything.
0: It does. Because we're not trying to earn it anymore. We're not trying to convince him we're okay and we're worth loving or anything like that. It takes that big burden off us. But now it actually frees us to do even more for him because we're doing it for the right reason.
1: You still got to get up in the morning, but I'll tell you what, knowing your eternity is set is the biggest relief.
0: It is.
1: You know, then that's why whether you live or die, it doesn't matter.
0: You made a good distinction. The only real freedom we have and relief of burden is in the spiritual life. The earthly material life, we still got to pay our bills and we still get hurts and pains and struggles and everything, but having that freedom in the spiritual life and knowing everything's okay and you don't have to do anything to earn it, that gives you the strength and power to deal with all this other nonsense.
1: Mm-hmm.
0: But when you try to say, okay, now in my spiritual life I got to earn something on top of earning a living, on top of everything else, now I got to work at trying to please God. Oh man,
1: that's the transactional piece.
0: That buries you. Yep. It's worse than being a pagan, not trying to please God, just going out and living the way you want. Some non-Christians live in more freedom than Christians do. They do, because they don't know any better. They don't have that burden of trying to appease the gods and stuff. They're just going out doing whatever they want. But God says, hey, I got something even better for you. You don't have to experience all the sin and all that guilt and all that stuff, and you can walk with me and be in freedom. You know, it's wonderful. Paul goes on in verse 14, when I think of all this, I fall to my knees and I pray to the Father, the creator of everything in heaven and earth. And that's what he's going to reconcile, because he's the creator of everything. He's going to reconcile everything. Christ is going to reign supreme over everything and everyone someday. He's a complete God who is universal in all that he is and all that he does, and his results are universal. He doesn't cut it short and do half a job and try his best, give it the old college try. He comes to do something. He has a plan, and he accomplishes it, and he loses nothing. Okay? He is successful. He's big. He's powerful, and he uses it all in a good way. The creator of everything in heaven and on earth, I pray that from his glorious, unlimited resources, he will empower you with inner strength through his Spirit. And that's what he'll do. He will strengthen us through that dwelling Spirit, but we can shun it, we can thwart it, we can grieve the Spirit, and he lets us do that. He could stop that, but he goes, okay, this is part of the learning curve here. I'm not going anywhere. I'm not going away. You can shun me, but I'm still going to be there. I'm still going to be indwelling you. I'm still going to be empowering you. I'll still be encouraging you. I'll still extend my grace to you. And it's going to be a process you're going to go through. Now, we're all going through. We're all still getting there. But it works. Then Christ will make his home in your hearts as you trust him. Now, he's already there, but you will experience him making his home in your heart as you trust him. Not that he's not there. He's already there. But the God that's already there in the Spirit, you will experience it more, and you go, oh, I'm experiencing this. He must be making his home in my heart. Well, he already did. You're just waking up to it. Your roots will grow down into, get this, God's love, and keep you strong. Your rooting of your life will be in the love of God.
1: The roots will go deep.
0: Yeah, they go deep. They need to, and they can, and they will, and that's where your rooting is. That's where your foundation is. It's not in God doing something terrible to somebody someday to carry out revenge.

0: revenge and call it justice. It's not even in faith. Faith is a great thing, but it results in love. Love for God and love for others, and they love you. And that's the ultimate. And that can only happen through that routine down deep into his love, where we find our strength. And may you have the power to understand, as all God's people should. We don't all fully understand, but we should understand. It would be good if we could understand how wide and how long and how high and how deep his love is. And so he's like saying from all directions, three-dimensional, four-dimensional, the love of God is huge, folks. It's the biggest, most wonderful thing out there. It's the most powerful thing in the universe. And I often get accused of setting God's love up as a more important attribute of God. And I say, no, all his attributes are the same, but the love of God is his foundational. It's his motivation. It's what motivates him to do what he does, because he is love. And he always wants to act in the very best interest of everyone.
1: Well, God's love is his essence. That's who he is.
0: That's his essence.
1: That's the definition of love.
0: That's what he says. God is love. Yeah.
1: God is love.
0: There you go. Okay, so may you experience the love of Christ, though it is too great to understand fully. I like this. May you experience it even though you don't fully understand it.
1: Mm-hmm.
0: Wouldn't you say that's what happens? I experience it. I don't fully understand it. The good news is you don't have to fully understand it to experience it. You can barely understand it and experience it. Now, the more you understand of it, probably the more fully you'll experience it, but that's not the requirement. You don't have to figure it all out. You don't have to understand systematic theology. You don't have to hold to a creed. You don't have to go to church. You don't have to, I mean, it's good to go to church if you want to. You don't have to read the Bible, although we study it. It's good to study. It's got great stuff in it. But you can experience the love of Christ even though it's too great to fully understand.
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0: In Nevada County, I'm Lucas Miharis.
1: And I'm Jesse Etlin. We're the founders of Zion Capital right here in your backyard.
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3: From ABC News, I'm Brian Clark. The deaths of 2 American service members in Jordan following a series of Iranian strikes is a tragic loss, according to Energy Secretary Chris Wright. But he tells ABC the mission against Iran will continue.
4: They've continued to attack their neighbors shamelessly, civilian targets, at least as much as military targets. We don't have any reason to believe they will stop that, but we are continuing to shrink their ability to execute those attacks.
3: But the resumption of strikes between the two sides means that ships have been stranded in or near the Strait of Hormuz. Maritime analytics firm Kepler says traffic has dropped significantly into the single digits per day of ships crossing. ABC's Christian Cordero has more.
5: Our team has spoken with shipping executives who have vessels waiting to cross. They say they want more clarity before they feel safe enough to move ships through.
3: For just the second time ever, the Men's World Cup final will be played on U.S. soil. This afternoon's game between Argentina and Spain in New Jersey was threatened by the dangerous air quality that's choked much of the northeastern United States. But ABC meteorologist Jeff Smith says that's improving.
6: We'll call the air quality moderate. It won't be completely clear. There'll probably be a little bit of haze out there, but most of it will be aloft. Not a lot of it down here at the surface. It'll be a lot better than it's been lately.
3: Game kicks off at 3 Eastern. President Trump will attend. Last week saw more efforts from the president to cast doubt on the 2020 election. In a Capitol Hill hearing, questions about that election were put to the nominee for the Director of National Intelligence, Jay Clayton. And Senate Intelligence Committee Vice Chair Mark Warner of Virginia tells ABC's This Week.
7: His inability to answer the question about who won the 2020 election or commenting on Gabbard's, the previous DNI's effort to interfere in the Fulton County elections. I am not going to vote for him.
3: You're listening to ABC News.
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12: That's Gabe Lyons, and he and his wife Rebecca are our guests today on Focus on the Family with Jim Daly. They're going to offer tools for couples to understand your emotions and to connect with each other better and more deeply. Thanks for joining us. I'm John Fuller.
14: John, I had the chance to speak to Gabe and Rebecca at a conference in Nashville earlier this year, and they shared some powerful insights about the ways your past could still be affecting you and causing conflict in your relationship. And if you just stop and think about that, I think you could probably identify 2 or 3 things in your relationship that your past is affecting. And we're all going to hear more from them how to process those experiences with your spouse specifically.
12: Mm-hmm. And Gabe and Rebecca are speakers, writers, and co-hosts of the podcast called Rhythms for Life. And they joined you, Jim, to talk about their book, The Fight for Us. We've got details about the book online. And here now, the conversation with Gabe and Rebecca Lyons.
14: Gabe and Rebecca, welcome to Focus on the Family. It's good to have you back.
15: Oh, it's a joy.
16: Thank you for having us. We love being with you.
14: Now, you know, one of the key things, this is a great marriage book, a great life book, The Fight for Us. I love the idea of fighting for your marriage. It feels like too few of us in the Christian community are willing to do that. So let me ask that bigger question. Why do we give up so easily? Why is our divorce rate 35-40% in the Christian community?
16: Well, I think people get discouraged easily. I mean, it's hard, right? Marriage has conflict in it. You have arguments with your spouse. You start to get
14: really?
16: Narratives in your
14: I've
16: head.
14: I've never experienced that.
15: I know. We, though, are professionals at fighting, which
14: no,
15: felt
14: I love that.
15: Fitting to write about fighting, because I do think we see the reason why even Christians walk away is that we see each other as the enemy instead of the ultimate enemy, who is really trying to divide us. And so the only power the enemy has over his sons and daughters is he accuses and then gets us to agree.
14: Yeah.
15: And so he might say or plant an intrusive thought that's saying Gabe is not attentive to your needs. He's suppressing you or dismissing you. He's transactional. And then I'll be like, that hurt or that felt that way. And so I'll internalize that and then I'll ruminate on it. And all of a sudden it grows.
14: Yeah. It's so interesting. You write about unhealthy conflict patterns. I mean, this is it. This is where everybody needs to lean in.
15: Right.
14: Because every marriage experiences that. There's just things that we do that we learn from our childhood, typically, that we build on in our adult years. What was happening for you, particularly, Rebecca, where you were experiencing that with Gabe?
15: Yeah, so we had something that we had cultivated without intention called the dysfunctional dance. And it was triggered by these emotions, and it was silent, intense, avoidant, and anxious. And the more we talked to other couples about it, we found this was a trend. The silent was always triggered by hurt, like some form of hurt that was never expressed or repaired that started to grow into resentment or bitterness. And so we just kind of said, agreed with it is what it is, and we moved on. The intense one is the one that really was ours.
16: We're good at this one.
15: And that's triggered by anger. That's, you know, and the scriptures say, in your anger, do not sin. So it's okay to go, there could be a righteous anger around some of the things that we feel like we might not be honoring in one another or recognizing well in one another. But again, anger unexpressed is toxic. And so we have to express it. So the intense one is one. And as we've pulled so many marriages, intense is like the top one and silent is second. So those extremes. But there's also avoidant and anxious. Avoidant is triggered by guilt and anxious is triggered by fear. And so these are all stress responses. And they happen so much in the margins, the transitions, because the bottom line is we're rookies. Like we've never, you know, before kids had kids. We never had special needs kids till we entered that. We had never, you know, did a cross-country move, and then there's stressors there, and then launching kids and kids getting married and going off to college. And we realized that we saw every transition differently based on our origin, which created stress, which created conflict, because we're rookies.
14: Well, how long have you been married? You're not rookies.
15: 28 years.
14: I mean, you look great. Don't get me wrong, but 28 years.
15: Yeah.
14: You're kind of moving into the MVP category.
15: Well, I just felt like the first time we tried everything in whatever season we were in, we missed each other a little bit.
14: Let me ask you, yeah, which is good. And, you know, people are hearing the definitions and kind of, okay, that's me, that's my husband, whatever.
15: Yeah.
14: I do feel like there can be some gender application to this. I'm not sure, but I look at the silent marriage. I would have thought that was first, though, but you're saying the intense marriage is first.
15: Right, or maybe they recognize that, and then they grow silent over time.
14: And I think, there's not any one thing. You just don't fall in one bucket and stay there. Mm-hmm. But the silent marriage I kind of see as a husband's domain, because we're little boys. Mm-hmm. I don't know that we truly ever emotionally grow up. So when we are wounded or we're frustrated, we tend to pull out of the battle.
16: Yep.
14: Gabe, was that
16: yours? No, it's true, and I think for men, we want to de-escalate. We don't want to get so angry and puffed up. So we tend to just turn inward. And we don't, you know, it's intimidating when your wife's really great with emotions, understands emotions, can communicate to you the 100 different emotions she's experienced over the last few days. And yet as a husband, I know there was many times I was at a loss of words. I didn't have the same feelings, the same emotions that would lead her to feel disconnected because I couldn't relate. And so I think for a lot of men, this journey towards understanding our feelings, realizing that they're valuable, they're not just soft things that you should avoid or you should press down, but you should learn how to express them. Because when I started to do that, that's when we began to have better conversations. I'm still not an expert the way Rebecca would be. And I think most husbands need to feel comfortable. Like, you're probably never going to be that. But to just spend some time and energy learning how to relate is going to open up a whole new dimension of the relationship instead of going silent. Because when we go silent, what happens is we stop talking. And Rebecca and I have learned this time and time again. If we're not talking, we're not healing. Right. And so a marriage that stops talking, over time, the silence becomes resentment. The resentment becomes contempt. And as we know from Gottman and others, contempt is the marriage killer. Yeah. And so we want to avoid that at all costs by getting the conversation moving again.
14: Yeah, no, I can appreciate that. And I think men, we struggle. A vulnerable example of that, Gene's second brother committed suicide probably 4 years ago. Wow. And it was one where it was heavy. Right. Yeah. Rightfully, yeah. Understandably. Mm-hmm. But as the months went by, I remember talking to Gene, and my experience in life was losing my mom at 9 and my dad at 11.
15: Yeah.
14: You got to pick yourself up. You got to go because we can't just sit here. And I was giving her that speech, you know, the husband speech. We got to get up. We got to go. We need to deal with this. And she just looked at me and said, you know, Jim, not everybody's wired like you.
16: Yeah.
14: I'm not wired like you, and you got to choose to sit in this grief with me or just keep moving. And it scared me.
16: Right.
14: It literally was like one of the few times in my life I was fearful. Mm. Like, what do I do?
16: Yeah.
14: I didn't know what to do, Gabe.
16: Well, I think as husbands, we do freeze in those moments. We know we're supposed to be feeling something.
14: Right.
16: But like, you're like, is this on? And I remember in a counseling session I was having at one point, having a conversation, the counselor just asked me a simple question about how I was feeling about our marriage and our family. I responded, and he says back to me, Gabe, I feel like I'm talking to an Excel spreadsheet. And I go, well, wait, is that a compliment? I mean, I love Excel spreadsheets. This is how I
14: can do
16: like
14: that. Budget.
16: Yeah. I love like analyzing logic. And he goes, no, this is not a compliment. Like that distance between your head and your heart.
14: Yeah.
16: If we can't work on that to where when Rebecca's expressing need, you can't meet her in that space, then there's going to always be a disconnect. And that really began a journey for me of deciding I'm going to better understand emotions so I can at least start that journey towards better connection with my wife.
14: It's so good, but it can be scary.
16: Mm-hmm. Yeah.
14: But it's so good on the other end of the reward of that intimacy.
15: Right.
16: Yeah.
14: Let me ask you go ahead.
15: I was just going to say emotion is energy in motion, and it's given to us by God, right? You know, you think of David, God's bestie, a man after his heart. And if David wasn't emotional, I don't know who was, right? Because he lamented before God, he praised, he danced, he rejoiced. And I think there was a fullness because out of the heart, right? He wasn't betraying the heart. And when we suppress emotion, we betray our hearts. But the scriptures tell us that out of the heart, the mouth speaks, and it's the wellspring of life. So it's the source of life. And so recognizing that the heart needs to be in tune, right? Like it's part of the soul, the mind, will, and the emotions, that it needs to be in tune with the spirit and going, oh, grief, if Jesus was a man of sorrows, well acquainted with grief, then grief and living through grief, you know, he comforts us so we can comfort others. Like this is part of God's design. And so I think part of it is a recovery of that, not in a way that emasculates men, but gives them the fullness of understanding, like there's a wellspring that comes from our recognition of that emotion.
14: There's also a deep honesty with what I see David, you know, as humanity. He seems to be a really straightforward, honest person. And you often have to ask yourself, I have, like, Lord, he made the big errors, and yet you say he has a heart after you.
16: Yeah.
14: How do I reconcile that, Lord?
15: Yes.
14: And I think it's in the space you're saying.
15: Well, he withheld nothing from God.
14: It was all out there.
15: Yeah, and vulnerability is risk, you know? And I think for men and for women, that can be the reason why we don't go there, because maybe we were vulnerable in our past, and we were betrayed or silenced.
14: All the things that create
15: and
14: that.
15: So then that puts that wall up like you. I can understand, like, hey, as a child, I needed to disassociate for survival. But sometimes the skills we learn as children don't serve us as adults.
14: Definitely not.
15: Right? Yeah. So it's coming back to that, like, that younger version of yourself and going, how does God want to continue to reveal what he wants to heal, even as I become an adult.
17: Yeah. So with the silent marriage, the intense marriage, the avoidant marriage, the anxious marriage, and, you know, I think people need to get a copy of the book to read more about that. We're not going to cover it all right here. But how do we avoid those behaviors so that we have a stronger marriage? Just, you know, kind of the million-dollar question in the first 15 minutes here.
15: Yeah, it's basically what we call notice and name, right? Because there is an emotion behind our triggered reaction. So often we focus on behavior management.
17: Right.
15: We erupt or we're silent and we finally come back together and are like, I'm sorry for how I handled that. But we never go to root cause. Like, why was that so triggering? Why is this topic on money so triggering or sex so triggering or parenting so triggering to me? There's probably, you know, in psychology, that popular phrase says everything hysterical is historical.
17: Hmm.
15: So where has this bumped up against us in the past that has been a trigger that we kind of really respond to? The amygdala goes offline, fight, flight, freeze. All the cortisol is, you know, that stress hormone is surging. It takes 4 hours to leave our system. We've got to get to the root cause. And so what we have encouraged a lot of people to do, when you take 15 minutes apart, you de-escalate, you get with the Lord, God, show me what you want me to know about this. Like, is there more to this topic that just keeps becoming friction for us?
17: Yeah.
15: And then coming back and asking God to just show us places of pain, places of wounding in our past that he wants to heal, so that when we talk about parenting, we're in unity. When we talk about money, there's an honoring and a showing of empathy to one another, because our origin stories didn't look the same, which does now reflect in why we see things differently.
17: You know, and so much of what you're saying, for some people, wow, that sounds like a lot of work.
15: Yeah, yeah. That's true.
17: And it is.
15: Yeah.
17: But it's good work.
15: Yeah. It's confession. It's like a rhythm of confession.
17: Right. And the intimacy gained in that is what the goal is, right? That you are one flesh.
16: Yeah. If you have a vision and understand, you know, God gave me Rebecca because she was going to likely be the healing agent embodied.
17: Right.
16: He was going to use to help me grow closer to him, to better understand my story, my blind spots. Instead of seeing her as the enemy, this is what happens in the fight. We see each other as the enemy versus recognizing if she's curious, which she's been with me, like, she's asked me better questions than anybody's ever asked me about my childhood, about the story
17: wow.
16: I've lived, which helps reveal to me all kinds of new things with someone with insight that I need to unpack and process and bring to God. And then I can do the same with her.
17: Yeah,
16: I can bring curious questions. And so we invite couples to say, hey, instead of the stalemate, let's re-enter the relationship with curiosity, understanding that what's going on behind the dance is deep pain, deep hurt, and you're the person, you're the one that God can use to help reveal and help see that healed.
17: Yeah. Now, you've written the book, so I get to ask these questions. There's an example of that in the book that you talked about. I think in the area where you allowed busyness and distractions to keep you from connecting with Rebecca.
16: Yeah, I call
17: so
16: it.
17: So I could say amen to this. So.
16: Well, I call it the dopamine of distraction. You know,
17: dopamine
16: it's like,
17: of distraction.
16: You know, we get that dopamine hit from activity, production. And that was kind of how I've went through my life. My career was just, I stayed busy. I always had something on the calendar, didn't like a lot of time to just sit idle or quiet. And that's what was ultimately tripping me up in our marriage, because I wasn't creating the space for Rebecca and I to have time for those types of intimate conversations. I mean, these conversations do take time. It is work. And many of us just want to avoid it, like I did. So playing golf was way more fun, you know, for 5 hours than sitting with Rebecca and having a deep dialogue about my history growing up and the trauma related to that I experienced that was impacting us. And so I think as we move into this, especially as men, we want to just take account that we're giving the time necessary to this relationship, that we're saying we're going to prioritize our relationship. And we encourage couples to look at the next year ahead and say, we're going to give this a year of just investment, of higher priority, maybe canceling some other things on the social calendar, and giving ourselves some space to do this kind of work together.
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20: 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I just felt it on my heart that I needed to give back.
14: I'm Jim Daly. 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
17: You know, one thing that is helpful is having good friends that can help you in that way. And this fits here. I was going to talk to you about this a little later, but I have a friend, Randy, and, you know, we're just talking about that intimacy and how to develop that emotional intimacy with your wife, because it is a stumbling block for us. Yeah. We can go play golf for 5 hours, come home, and Jean will say to me, "So how's Bob's marriage?" Because they're struggling. And I'll say, "Yeah, it never came up." Yeah. But he does have a new driver.
15: Yeah. Exactly.
17: Yeah, 5 hours.
15: I'm not sure if that's related.
17: And what's
15: but
17: weird is, like, she is dumbfounded. Like, you could be with that guy for 5 hours and his life didn't come up?
16: Right.
17: Yeah. Who wants to talk about that? But that's part of it. So this friend, Randy, he and I were talking about how to deepen that emotional moment. And he said to me, he goes, "Well, why don't you treat that time with Jean like you would prep for a broadcast?" Mm. And I went, "Whoa."
16: Right.
17: Because I spend time, you know, reading a book, looking at questions that are prepared, all the connections of that, I know your story because I've been briefed and read it. And I thought, what a great example for me, at least in what I do, to have that same intensity.
16: I do that
17: to
16: too,
17: do prep.
16: I will now on my iPhone, I'll put in the notes questions to ask Rebecca when we're having dinner one night. And it feels dumb to do that. Like,
15: I love it.
17: Why do I have to do that?
15: You prepared for us?
17: But she kind of lit up when you said that.
16: I know. But I think it's okay. Guys need to feel that permission. Like, hey, when you hear an interesting thought or you're learning or you're listening or reading a book, think about a question you could discuss as a couple. This, for Rebecca, does enliven the relationship. Yeah. It shows interest into her. You know, the definition some have used of intimacy is into
15: me
16: you see.
17: Yeah.
16: Right? And like, you can only do that through some good conversation.
17: Yeah, that's so, so good. Let me ask you about the list of emotions, since we're putting out the list of questions. I mean, list of emotions that we need to be aware of that we can communicate better. Yeah. What do you think, Rebecca?
15: Well, we take this from Dr. Chip Dodd in his book, The Voice of the Heart. And the 8 primary feelings are hurt, lonely, sad, anger, fear, shame, guilt, and glad. Gabe would have thought that I was an ocean of emotion with 1,000 feelings because of all of those 8, they each kind of encapsulate it's kind of like the notes on the scale, the primary notes, or the 4 primary colors. There's so many things that come under that. Like, you say, "What are you feeling?" He's like, "I'm frustrated." I'm like, "Well, that's under anger." But often we don't know what we're feeling. And there were years where I would ask Gabe, I'm like, "Well, what do you feel?" He's like, "I don't know." Like, he wouldn't even be able to name one or recognize. He's like, "I'm not feeling anything." I'm like, "Well, you seem kind of frustrated. You seem angry." Yeah. It's like, "No, I'm not angry. I'm just frustrated." You know, so it just felt like a little bit of a loop.
17: Yeah.
15: But the emotions are being triggered by something. And again, like we said, if it's something historical, then maybe we've had this fight for a while. Or maybe, you know, I would just give an example for us. Like, the feeling of fear, right? You know, the fear, there's an impairment to every emotion, Dr. Chip says, but then there's also a gift. So fear, you know, the impairment is anxiety. It's imagining a future without God in it. But the redemption of fear, the scriptures say the fear of the Lord is the beginning of wisdom. So a named and confessed fear to Gabe goes from anxiety that might be ruminating in my head to wisdom on how can we come together around something that you're that's concerning.
16: Yeah, the light came on for me, Jim, when I could start to see these eight emotions as gifts from God. Because I grew up in a home where crying was off limits. Like, you don't do that.
15: Well, he was told it means you're feeling sorry for yourself.
16: Wow. Yeah, and so if you grow up like a lot of people did, I mean, our parents didn't have these emotional health conversations.
15: Right.
16: Most of them didn't.
15: Right.
16: There wasn't a language for this. A lot of our parents were in the silent generation. They just like did their work, provided for the family, and you, that's how you did it. I think for me to understand emotions are actually a positive that God's given us, even though they might sound negative. Sadness.
0: Right.
16: I don't want to feel sadness. Well, I should feel sadness. I feel sad that my mother passed away recently.
15: Yeah, that's appropriate.
16: Yeah, right. Sadness is honoring. It's honoring the memory of someone.
17: You know, and that's so good. Most of this is the tools to be able to do this, right?
16: Yeah.
17: It's, and what we found, we have something called Hope Restored, which is a four-day intensive. It can be tailored for different days, et cetera. But the one that is the workhorse is a four-day intensive. It's like 36 hours of counseling right in a row.
16: Yeah.
17: Sunday night, Monday, Tuesday, Wednesday, Thursday lunch. It has a post 2-year 81% success rate.
15: Amen. Praise
17: and
15: God.
17: About 30% of the couples coming already have divorce papers in hand.
15: Wow.
17: What's so interesting about that and the predictability of it, it's exactly what you guys are saying. Sunday is rough. Monday is rough. Tuesday is rough because all the stuff is coming out.
15: Yeah.
17: Stuff that the couples don't even know about each other. And then Wednesday, the healing starts.
15: Mm-hmm.
17: Thursday, the Holy Spirit just like stamps it. And I think that's why it's got such a high success rate, because you loved each other at one time.
15: Right.
17: And it's undoing the woundedness, the pain that we've inflicted on each other.
15: Right.
17: And learning how to do this in a more healthy way.
16: Yeah.
15: Well, the reason we continue the dysfunctional dance is there's a secondary gain. We get to avoid the pain, right?
17: Yeah.
15: We just get triggered. We repeat. But you're right. If we actually go... We're scared of something that's like you felt, like this feels off limits. This feels like this could be a black hole. We might really lose each other because it's just too painful to go back to.
17: Right.
15: But with God's help, right, he exposes and resurfaces and heals. And that's the only way to move forward.
17: Yeah.
16: And Rebecca and I do retreats. We just came off last week, six couples. That was 4 days going deep with them in the midst of their pain. And the thing that happened by the end, like you said, by
15: exactly
16: the last,
15: the
16: like... 30% of this, you start to see couples realize, wait, you're not my enemy.
17: Right.
16: And I also am not going to try to make you in my image. Like, God's given us two distinct personalities. We that doesn't mean one's right or wrong. We're just different. And the more we can learn to respect the differences and see how God's created a gift in our marriage, then there's hope again.
15: Yeah.
16: And they start to dream again, and they go back to those dating years and those falling in love years, and they start to reimagine, God does have a vision here, and I need to just forgive and move forward with his help, you know, to support.
15: And you're watching the heart soften. You're watching the tears begin to flow. You're watching, like, unity and prayer just transform within 3 to 4 days.
17: It's so amazing.
15: It's so beautiful.
17: Gabe, in the book, you talked about dropping, I think, your son off at camp.
16: Yeah.
17: And you're in the middle of this emotional kind of review. How did that connect to your marriage with Rebecca? What was the Lord showing you?
16: Well, my counselor had said, look, you're having a hard time having tears, because I hadn't cried in a decade. And he said, I want you to pay attention the next time you do have tears. It was a few months later. I'm dropping my son at camp. He's 12 years old. Driving away, I am crying for like an hour. I can't stop crying. Well, the signal for me was to go back and go, why is this so traumatic for me? Like, what am I feeling? And it took me back to a really hard time in my story when I was 12. And I hadn't put any of this together until I started a process. But in my origin story, it was at a camp-type environment where I had a youth pastor that really created a trauma moment for me. But I realized from that moment on, that's where I started to turn my heart off, because I trusted this youth pastor. This was a mentor to me. It was somebody that I had shared more with than I had ever shared, probably with my parents. All of a sudden, I get harmed in that. And so when Rebecca and I were finally able to start processing that, I realize I'm in tears right now, because I'm scared for my own son. I'm dropping him off at a camp. It's like, an environment. It's where this trauma happened to me. And it was the tears, though, that led me down the journey to better understand and give weight to the story I'd lived through and the story that I'd really tried to suppress, not talk about, make it go away, keep moving forward. And yet it was what was really locking me up and my inability to connect at the heart level with Rebecca.
12: What an impactful story from Gabe Lyons. And it's pretty inspiring when a couple is willing to push on through, to work through the hard things together, and to really give all of those to the Lord. And Jim, I'm glad we got to hear the first part of the conversation. I'm looking forward to the next part.
14: Well, I'm grateful for Gabe's vulnerability. You know, it's hard for guys to be that vulnerable. It's not an excuse. It just is true. And to hear him search his own heart to find the depth that was required there. Of course, Rebecca, his wife's pulling that out. Come on, Gabe, connect with me. Boy, do I know that feeling with Gene and I. Same thing. He was describing something that many of us experience, which is how the past tends to show up in the present. And for those of you who are tipping into this, I hope the conversation has helped you understand the conflict in your marriage. And I want to encourage you to listen to the next episode to hear Gabe and Rebecca talk more about developing community and honoring one another. 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
0: Here is your forecast from the KNCO Weather Center. Skies should stay cloudy to finish off the weekend. Your Sunday afternoon high temperature topping out at 89 degrees with a very light southerly breeze. Staying cloudy overnight as well. By daybreak, the mercury drops to 69. For Monday, cloudy start, gradually becoming mostly sunny in the afternoon, though, but a slight chance of a few isolated rain showers. I'm meteorologist Jared Cirillo on KNCO, News Talk 830.
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16: That created a year where I now look back and call it the year of Rebecca. But it was, at the time, it was just, I'm going to give intentional time. I'm going to make sure on Saturday mornings, I take the kids, she goes out with a friend and gets to dream a little bit.
12: Well, that's Gabe Lyons talking about a season in which he prioritized his wife. And Gabe and Rebecca are with us once again on today's Focus on the Family with Jim Daly.
14: John, as I shared yesterday, I was able to have a wonderful conversation with Gabe and Rebecca at a conference in Nashville earlier this year. On yesterday's episode, they shared about understanding the ways your past is impacting your marriage. So if you didn't listen to it, go back and listen through the Focus on the Family app if you missed it. Today's episode will include insights on navigating conflict over money, creating a support system for your marriage, and investing in each other so you can both enjoy life to the fullest. That sounds good.
12: It does, yeah. And Gabe and Rebecca are very winsome. They're speakers, writers, and co-hosts of the podcast Rhythms for Life. And this conversation was based on their book, The Fight for Us. And we've got details about it, of course, online. Here now, more of Jim's conversation with Gabe and Rebecca.
14: Gabe and Rebecca, it's great to have you back.
15: Oh, thanks so much for having us.
14: Rebecca, you share in the book, connecting like spending issues.
15: Yeah.
14: I mean, this is the wide variety of things that we're talking about. Something of a sexual nature, and then you're talking about, you know, what made you anxious about spending money.
15: You know, it's wild. We have found in all the marriages we've counseled that the top two arguments are sex and money.
14: Yeah, and we found the same.
15: Yeah, isn't that wild? So I'm like, oh, well, we got some stories for both of those things. And because that's where we kind of find our identity and security sometimes in just the way, like whether that was a healthy or a very toxic version of that. So I grew up in a home with two Christian school teachers as parents. I got to go to these schools because it was free tuition, but definitely it was a more elite school, but I was wearing all homemade stuff and, you know, eating, you know, leftovers for lunch.
16: You even wore culottes.
15: I wore culottes because it was fundamental Baptist. That's when skirts and shorts are trying to be the same thing, but it doesn't work.
14: I'm laughing because Jean just told me a story in elementary school. She took a safety pin to make culottes out of her dress because all the cool girls had culottes. So she was kind of like in your boat.
15: That's commitment. I love it. Well, you know, my mom's dad left when she was two. She didn't really know him or meet him until she got married. And so she very much was a survivor. And then my dad struggled with mental health stuff, starting with midlife. And so my mom was kind of a provider, primary provider, you know, into my adult years, teen and adult years. I watched my dad have a mental breakdown when I was a senior in high school. So the bottom line is money was tight. They would always talk about money being tight. We got double coupon Tuesdays every Tuesday.
14: Yep, yep.
15: They sent me to Liberty, which was such a gift to college, but there was only money for the first year with a bunch of scholarships. And so then I was just going to have to go back home. Well, at that time, my first year after school, I had made my faith my own. God had gotten so loud in my ear. He was just transforming me. And I thought, oh man, I'm going to have to just go back home. And instead, I just became that girl that stood in line at that financial aid office. And I said, I will do anything. I will work two jobs. I will. Yeah. So I had a job on campus. I had a job off campus. Full loads to finish in 3 years to save more money. Because if you took more credits, it didn't cost more money. Like, I was just this survivor.
14: Yeah.
15: Because to me, money meant freedom. It meant I got to stay and learn communications. I got to do all the classes that were so inspiring. I got to be independent. And so ultimately, God was so kind to provide. And then God gave me a job right out of school. And then I had to pay for our wedding and like just all the things. But what it money began to be like the savior or the rescue for me. Or the, like, if that's lacking, then the bottom falls out. So that was true in college, but it's not true today. But still, I found myself going, Gabe, how much did you pay for those eggs? Like, what's the price per ounce? Like, I still was living throughout our whole marriage in a scarcity mindset. It didn't matter how much money we were making. Like, oh, we can't spend that. Like,
14: but it makes sense.
15: There was a fear that, like, hey, when this all goes away or the bottom drops out,
14: right,
15: I'm back to that girl standing in that line.
14: Yeah.
15: And I didn't realize that till like a couple years ago. Because I felt shame. Like, why am I acting so dumb and controlling about money? And Gabe got in his mercy. He's like, yeah, you need to go work on that. You
16: know? Yeah, so because, super compassionate.
15: Yeah.
14: Well, but let me ask you this, because this, you know, this is one of the top things in marriages for all different reasons and all different descriptions.
15: Yeah.
14: How did you respond to that, Gabe? I mean, Rebecca coming to you and say, how much did you spend per ounce on that?
16: Annoyed.
14: Angry. I appreciate that. Yeah, honesty.
16: I mean, it was like, I have no
14: what
16: idea.
14: What are you like, talking about?
15: Eggs. Yeah. He's like, we have the money.
16: Yeah. I thought it was just like an overreach, but it was happening so consistently. I wasn't sure what to do about it, you know, except to keep some conversations just off limits. We just won't talk about that. Or I'll try to.
14: So the silent.
16: Yeah.
14: Or I'll
16: try to
14: go
16: participate
14: silent
16: in your game. Like, yeah. I'll remember what the ounces are next time and I'll try to tell you. But ultimately, that led to us more faking it than getting to the roots, which once she did, it opened a whole new door for our relationship to realize that origin was what was impacting her. It gave me compassion for her. It let me know that what is she feeling in those moments is actually deeply rooted and comes from somebody who appreciates the value of the dollar, which is valuable to us and our family and how we raise our kids.
17: Yeah, I could see that.
16: In a way that it wasn't to me.
17: Yeah. Rebecca, in that way, what, I mean, Gabe is describing it, but what, where'd you find that freedom? Where did you get
15: the revelation of that? I literally went to the Lord and I go, God, why is this always a thing? You know, why does this have a grip? Because that's what bondage is. It's like a certain topic just keeps coming back and you feel enslaved and you're like, I don't know why I do. You know, Paul's like, I don't know why I do. I don't want to do.
17: Yeah.
15: I don't want to act. And I think that that happens in the bedroom for a lot of couples. Like, they're enslaved. They don't feel the freedom to just confess, like, I don't know why I don't desire you. I don't know why I avoid this. If we could just go to the Holy Spirit and go, God, would you please just show me the places of pain that are connected here? Because this is deep. This is deep stuff that we just don't really want to visit. But in the revelation of it, it was so freeing. I was like, okay, I'm not crazy. I mean, while I feel very crazy about the price of eggs, they're now, it now at least makes some form of sense to where I go, I have compassion for who she was. I ask God to do the healing work so that I don't function as an orphan versus a daughter spirit, right? That I don't function out of scarcity versus abundance. And that's a daily decision, but God has done the work now, and there's not this constant chronic thing that we don't know why it's happening.
17: Would you say you're attentive to that emotion when you feel it? Like, you can capture it? It's kind of like we speak words that we wish we could take back.
16: Yeah.
17: So in your thought process, when you start feeling that insecurity, you're able to grab it and contain it and not let it manage you.
15: Yeah, I think with everything, renewing the mind is a daily choice. It's like, Lord, am I going to invite you, Holy Spirit, into my thought life right now that's starting to spin up into anxiety or control? And that can still happen no matter how healed we are, because the triggers of the enemy are still going to be there. He still wants to divide. We have a book out. He wants to divide us now. He wants to divide us after we led a four-day intensive. Like, he's not going to stop because he hates family. He hates marriage. But as a result of that, as long as we keep going, Holy Spirit, would you show me what I need to surrender to you right now and receive the grace and mercy? And God has just been so gracious. It's kept us very tender, but it's also kept us together and tethered.
17: You know, one of the things I so appreciate about both of you is your intentionality. I mean, it you strike me as the couple that if there's a problem, you're gonna work spiritually to get to a better place. Not every couple has that desire for whatever reason.
16: Yeah.
17: And in that context, let's assume one spouse is in. You know, they want to find solutions. They're desperate.
15: Yeah.
17: They're feeling lonely. They're feeling all those emotions like, I don't know this person I've married. And they're not getting the response. It's like, I'm comfortable. Let's just keep going this way. And you're not able to move.
15: Yeah.
17: What do you suggest to that spouse to hang in and keep trying?
16: Well, because marriage is two becoming one, I think the spouse that is feeling that and has a continued burden, they're feeling the sense of longing for their spouse, but they're not getting reciprocation. The first thing is humility. It's prayer. I mean, it's all the things we would know, like, to begin with. But the second thing is being willing to raise the longing and desire you have for your spouse. Mm-hmm. I think lots of times the divide keeps growing because one of the spouses isn't willing to just take the risk to say, hey, I need you. I long for you. I long for this to be the way it once was.
17: Uh-huh.
16: I know I've contributed to this distance in some way. And if a spouse can take responsibility for the area that they've contributed, they might think in their own mind, look, I'm like 2% of the problem here. My spouse is 98% of the issue. We would invite you to ask the Holy Spirit, like Rebecca said, investigate my heart. Where have I built up walls? Where do I actually have a spirit of resistance towards this person? And once that's revealed, confess that to your spouse. Start with humility, confess it to one another, and you'll be amazed at how that can tenderize the other person's heart and just create enough of an opening to begin a new type of conversation that maybe they're not experiencing today.
17: No, it's really good because we use so many cliches, you know, own your own stuff, don't own, but this is what that means.
16: Yeah.
17: Like, don't project their problem. Don't talk about their problem. Yeah. Talk about what you can bring in. Humility is always a good place to start. Let me ask you about your son, Cade. He has Down syndrome. How old is Cade now?
15: He's 25.
17: 25.
15: We've been parents a long time. made us a mom and dad. Yeah.
17: I remember talking to you guys all those years ago. I mean, that was amazing. Yeah. How has that impacted your marriage?
15: Yeah. Honestly, that was year three. I was 26. He was 25. And there's a high divorce rate with parents with special needs. God in his mercy turned us toward one another because we were young. We had no idea. Again, rookies, no idea what we're doing. And that was actually a fortifying thing where our perspective shifted overnight. Like the things we used to think were important kind of went back burner. The things we'd avoided, even special needs families, they became front and center. And so God shifted us that way. And I believe God gave us Cade because he knew 13 years later there would be a joy. And this time we would get to choose Down syndrome, which is why we adopted our little girl from China.
17: Oh my, she has Down syndrome.
15: Yeah, wow. So she's 12. And so there are now our Down syndrome bookends. And she is every bit her name. She's a joy bomb that goes off in our home. She's a cheerleader and she just makes sure everybody knows. And so we're full nesting now with a 25-year-old and a 12-year-old with Down syndrome. And they have probably impacted us more and given us a vision of the kingdom of God than anything else we've touched.
17: Describe that, because most people don't touch this area. Yeah. They don't have this situation. Why would you say that?
15: Because they are the barometer of our home. They can tell when there's tension. They
17: feel it.
15: Yes, yeah. They absorb it, and they're like, Daddy, be nice to Mommy. And then she'll go spank. Like, just kidding. And of course, she can get away with anything with Gabe. But they also are very present. They're not stressed about the political climate. You know, they're just about what is happening right now. Who's coming over? What friends can we be with? What fun thing can we do? They really keep us tethered in ways that I think sometimes the mind can spin out a little bit.
16: Yeah, I think that's the ability to be present is crucial with them, and that helps us. And it also, as Rebecca said, the word tether I think has been important for us. I mean, we look back over 25 years since Cade was born. There's certainly been limitations in our schedule, trips we can go on that some of our friends are able to do and we can't, or even like not being empty nesters. Like, we understand what our future looks like, but we see it as a grace that God's given us, that's kept us local, tethered amongst
15: slower.
16: A strong community, slower. We've learned patience, like fruits of the Spirit.
15: Goodness.
16: I probably would have never learned
15: 100%.
16: Without this life. And so that's why we're grateful for it.
15: I think, God's used them in spite of us because we are both kind of hard charging. We're both very driven. And the Lord's like, I'm going to give you something that's really going to round that out so that you are near some still waters, some quiet waters and some green pastures. And they are. I mean, they will smell the roses and they will take their sweet time. And it has been so good for us and our spiritual disciplines. And it's helped our marriage because we're both like, we're doing this together. We said yes to joy in our late 40s. I mean, we're old. We're in our 50s now. And so we're like, you know, we need each other, and that has been such a beautiful thing.
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17: I want to talk also, before we end, about cultivating strong community. This is probably another one of those modern problems that, you know, we hit the garage door button, we go in, we don't really know our neighbors, if we're honest. I mean, Gene and I try to do that and take care of the widow across the street and shovel the driveway and bring her something baked that Gene might do. But by and large, we don't really know our community well. Yeah. So speak to the strong things we should be doing as Christians in our community.
16: Well, and that's how marriages, I believe, survive during the season we're in and ahead, is you can't do life alone. You do need other couples around. We lived in New York City for a season.
17: That's quite a few couples around.
16: Yeah, there's a lot of couples
17: crowded.
15: But you're still lonely, though.
16: But it can be very lonely if you're not with people that you're aligned with in terms of your worldview, your faith, how you're raising your children. And that was part of an impetus for us to move from New York City back to the Tennessee area, was we wanted to be around a church, community, school alignment, because we knew how much that would strengthen our marriage versus being on our own. But you're right, in this age, a lot of couples are trying to do all of this on their own. They don't realize other couples are struggling. And when you get people together in a small group and a community, and you open up, this is what Rebecca and I's experience has been. When we share vulnerably what we've been sharing with you today, you start to see people look up again and go, wow, we're not the only ones dealing with this. Because the way the enemy wants us to think is that your marriage is in a crisis. You married the wrong person.

0: oh, but it's like it's always there. And when you open the word together, that opens the heart as yeah. well to one another. So then I followed as a submissive wife. Three years ago, I did one. I started one for women. And we just met this morning before I came down. And the beautiful thing about opening the word and letting the word kind of wrestle in the context of a group is that vulnerability just happens.
1: Yeah.
0: And then prayer happens. And then God's rescue happens. And marriages in this group have been saved. They have been restored. They have been healed. Wombs that couldn't have babies, they're now having babies. We call it the birthing room now. So this is just the beautiful power of just being this household of faith. And yes, we're doing it in practical, tactical ways, but we're also like grounded in faith and the unity of that. And it's just been transformative. Like, we feel so tethered to community now in Nashville. Yeah. And that's just one small little way.
1: Well, and it's such a great community for believers. I mean, it kind of fits, right?
2: Yeah.
1: And it knits together, but you had to get up and move.
0: Yeah.
2: Right.
1: That's a big step.
2: Yeah, but wherever anyone's at, what we have found in this current age, if you're willing to open the Bible and say, hey, do you guys want to get into the Bible together? Like, the hunger for the Bible right now is amazing. So I would invite any couple who's feeling lonely, I don't care what city you're in,
1: yeah,
2: find another friend or two. Because for me, like, Bible study started with just three other guys. It wasn't a big thing. It was like, no, we want community. Let's see community through the Word of God. And how we're processing our marriages, our families, but also the culture that we're all trying to live amongst. And I think that has been the glue that's bound us together and given us the conviction to make the hard decisions that's required to be a couple that's going to fight for their marriage.
1: You know, one of the interesting things with divorce statistics right now, I think the New York Times said it was the graying of divorce. Mm. So the couples that have been married 30, yeah. 40 years, the kids are grown, they're out of the house, and they look at each other and say, I really don't know you anymore, and I really don't like you anymore. And mostly women are the ones filing. Let me ask you about how you guys have dealt with the early stages of your marriage, Rebecca, where you were supportive of Gabe and everything he was doing, which is awesome. And then it kind of turned a little corner where, Gabe, you've become supportive of Rebecca and what she would like to do.
2: Yeah.
1: Describe that and the importance of it.
2: Well, it happened for us as our third child entered kindergarten. And Rebecca was finally in this moment where there was going to be a little more time during the day because our kids were at school. And it started a new conversation for us. I realized she'd been supporting me so faithfully and sacrificially for years in my career as we had launched our organization, Think. And she had given a lot to that while raising kids. And it started to dawn on me that I need to give as much attention to Rebecca's gifts, her calling, her purpose, her passion, as she's given to me.
1: Yeah.
2: She was going through a season where there was more anxiety taking place. And one of the learnings from that, from Viktor Frankl, was just understanding that sometimes anxiety is coming from unfulfilled responsibility.
1: Interesting.
2: And I wanted to better understand, are there things you feel like are unfulfilled that you are to do in the world that you've in some ways had to set aside because you've been so committed to me, so committed to our family? And so that created a year where I now look back and call it the year of Rebecca. But it was, at the time, it was just, I'm going to give intentional time. I'm going to make sure on Saturday mornings I take the kids, she goes out with a friend and gets to dream a little bit.
1: Yeah.
2: Or she went to Parsons Design School for a couple semesters in New York because she'd always loved sewing and fashion. And so she did that. And so it was a year of her experimenting with her gifts. It ultimately landed in her realizing that her gift was writing and teaching and telling her story vulnerably, which ultimately led to her writing a book and beginning that journey. And since then, I would say in our marriage, our calling, we just both look at one another and we try to be strategic about the investment, but we try to find ways to support one another creatively during seasons where perhaps there's more opportunity in front of us for one or the other, but we do it in unity to try to make sure we're supporting each other so that it's not just her supporting me in my career, but I'm able to support her and the opportunities God's providing.
0: Yeah.
1: And I would think, Rebecca, for women particularly that are in that spot, that's where resentment can, you know, you talk about origin issues, you know, we're not doing anything that I would like to achieve with my life.
0: Yeah. I think women initiate because they have felt subservient. They have felt like they are kind of secondary in priority, whether it's desire, passion, dream. And they might be primary in caregiving, but other than that, like, what skills, talents, birthright gifts did God knit in them in the womb? And what destiny did he call out in advance? Scripture says in Psalm 139 that he made us and his works were wonderful and he knit us. And then all our days were written and planned before one of them began.
1: Yeah.
0: So if a father calls out destiny

0: his son, he also does that for his daughter.
1: Right.
0: And what, how do we, even as a couple, champion and fight for one another in partnership? I'm not called to motherhood more than he's called to fatherhood. And so how do we partner in parenting? How do we partner in vocation, both inside and outside the home? And that looks different for every couple. It doesn't always happen at the same time in the same season. But I always tell women, like, if you're leaving your marriage because you think you can't serve God or have ministry and be married, that's a lie. But it does require an intentional conversation with your spouse to go, like, we need to be on the same team here. We need to kind of work this out. So that, because if God's birthing something, then he's never calling us to something that abandons family. So how do we together partner in what this looks like?
1: Yeah, that's so good. I mean, this has really covered the gambit. I love it. You know, you've touched on so many issues here. And, you know, I could just see it being so helpful for everybody. And it is true, the fight for us. I mean, it's about your marriage and finishing well. Mm-hmm. And doing that well. Wouldn't that be a good place?
0: I know.
2: And part of what our hope is that couples who aren't familiar with some of the emotional dialogue or how to connect, that they'll just begin by taking first steps of just starting conversations with each other, turning towards one another for repair, and listening and learning and beginning to have healthier conversations that can lead to them ultimately experiencing the joy that I think God's designed for every marriage.
1: Well, you've done a great job doing it, but you're going to say.
0: I was just going to say that we don't stay in the marriage out of duty or obligation, but that if we are committed to marriage as a covenant before God, then ask the Holy Spirit to reignite our desire and find that in that beautiful, like there, that is for even people who've been married a long time and have felt like roommates. Like, ask the Holy Spirit to just stir and awaken that desire once again. Because if you're going to be together, you might as well really enjoy it.
1: No, I love it. That's the pitch, right? We want people to improve their relationship. And man, if you're living like roommates, get a copy of the book and start discovering how to live a more fulfilled relationship, right? That's a great goal. Thanks for being with us.
0: Thank you so much for having us.
1: Man, I was so encouraged by that conversation with Gabe and Rebecca, and I hope it also encouraged those of you listening. Even if your marriage is broken or not where it needs to be, God can bring healing to your relationship. If our program today really hit home for you because you are struggling in your marriage, please consider attending Hope Restored. It is the most amazing program that I'm aware of. It has over an 80% success rate, and many of the couples coming already have divorce papers in hand. I don't know of anything doing a better job to repair marriages. Couples who participate go through a few days of counseling and are taught tools that transform their marriages, literally. John, you'll have more details at the end there for people to sign up. I also want to recommend you get a copy of Gabe and Rebecca's wonderful book, The Fight for Us. I love the title. When you make a monthly pledge of any amount, we'll send you a copy as our way of saying thank you for being in ministry with us. It takes about 90 seconds to sign up. It's automatic, and you can adjust it or cancel it at any time. And let me also recommend you get a copy of Gabe and Rebecca's book, The Fight for Us. I love the title. When you make a monthly pledge of any amount, we'll send you a copy as our way of saying
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4: From ABC News. I'm Brian Clark. The Pentagon says the latest round of U.S. strikes on Iran targeted the Revolutionary Guard in retaliation for the Iranian strike on Jordan Friday that killed two American troops. ABC News national security and defense analyst Mick Mulroy says,
5: "But we knew Iran was going to respond. They have proven that they have long-range capacity with precision guidance to hit our facilities, and that is what happened here. I think we do need to determine, are they getting any assistance? Are they getting any targeting assistance from another country? And if that is the case and the intelligence community assesses that's true, hopefully there will be consequences."
4: Meanwhile, Democratic Senator Mark Warner of Virginia tells ABC's This Week,
6: "This war of choice has been a disaster. It has been a disaster militarily. It has been a disaster in terms of how we're viewed around the world. It has been a disaster to our friends and the allies who question whether we will keep our promises."
4: He also told ABC's This Week that he will not vote for Jay Clayton to be confirmed as Director of National Intelligence, citing his performance before the Senate Intelligence Committee's hearing earlier last week, where he would not say who won the 2020 election. President Trump will present the trophy today to whichever team wins the World Cup. That final kicks off between Spain and Argentina in New Jersey at 3 p.m. Eastern. And ABC's Christian Cordero says there are several American twists.
7: Madonna, Shakira, and BTS among those headlining a first-of-its-kind halftime show. And for the first time, the winner won't just get a trophy, but also custom championship rings, a nod to an American sports tradition.
4: 10 people were shot early this morning on a street in Tucson, Arizona. No word on the conditions of the victims. Police say a responding officer shot the suspect, who's in a life-threatening condition. You're listening to ABC News.
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4: The cyclosporiasis recall was at first limited to Taylor Farms shredded iceberg lettuce, but ABC's Ike Ajachi now says the full Taylor Farms recall is much larger.
10: The full recall covers roughly three dozen items: bagged iceberg salads, shredded and chopped lettuce, and lettuce romaine blends sold to restaurants and stores with use-by dates running into early August. The company is telling anyone who has it, throw it out. And the human toll is staggering. The CDC confirming more than 1,600 cases and nearly 100 hospitalized linked to lettuce served at Taco Bell locations in five states.
4: Controversial influencer brothers Andrew and Tristan Tate were arrested in Miami Saturday at the request of British authorities. The brothers have millions of followers online and are facing new allegations of rape and human trafficking. They deny wrongdoing. There's a meeting underway to consider which historic site should be protected by a special UN agency.
11: The Normandy D-Day beaches from World War II would be one of the UNESCO World Heritage Sites. That's the United Nations Educational, Scientific, and Cultural Organization. Historian David Edgerton.
12: Probably the greatest amphibious landing there's ever been. It ought to be remembered for that alone. But one reason it's particularly remembered, this is the first major commitment of Allied troops to the land war against Germany.
11: The World Heritage Committee meets in South Korea Sunday through the 29th.
4: It's ABC's Chuck Sievertson. I'm Brian Clark, ABC News.
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18: Welcome back to the Ramsey Show in the Fair Winds Credit Union studio. 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Katrina is with us in Minneapolis. Hi, Katrina. How are you?
19: Hi, great. Thanks for taking my call. So my husband and I are new to your show. I recently just finished your book, and we have an entirely different view of our situation than we did a little while ago.
18: Thank
19: you. You're going to cringe really bad when I read these, by the way, so I'm sorry in advance.
18: Okay.
19: So we have $620,000 in debt outside of our mortgage.
18: Whoa.
19: Yep. My house is worth $800,000. My husband makes $880,000. I make about $70,000. Bulk of this is medical school debt. I guess what I'm interested to hear your opinion on is just how fast or what level of gazelle-like intensity that you say do we need to go over, or do we need to shovel ourselves out of this at? I'm wondering, after finishing your book, you know, I'm like, we need to eat beans and rice. We need to sell our house. We need to sell our vehicle. And I've just kind of got this overwhelming, you know, weight.
18: I don't think you need to sell your house, but I am going to recommend you get really, really serious about this. Now, let me make sure I got my numbers right here, okay? Because these are wild numbers.
0: Yes.
19: Yeah, I can
18: He makes 880, and you make 70.
19: Correct, yes.
18: For a total of $950,000 a year income.
19: Yes.
18: That is so cool.
0: It
18: Congratulations.
19: Is. Congratulations. What really, do you do? Really hard.
0: What does
19: he's
0: do?
19: He's a hospitalist.
0: Okay.
18: He's a what?
19: And he's working. He's a hospitalist.
0: Okay.
19: Yeah.
18: Wow.
0: Way to go.
18: Okay, and you have $610,000 in non-mortgage debt. That's all your debt except your house.
19: Yep, and
18: okay, well, let me just ask a simple question then. Yep. So 610 from 950 still leaves $300,000.
19: Okay.
18: Why could you not just pay this off in 1 year? And have a, still have a pretty decent life.
19: Yeah, I think we can do it at a pretty intense rate. Our expenses, we have four kids. His student loans are astronomical.
18: The student loans are what we're talking about.
19: Yep.
18: 950 minus 610 is 340.
0: Yeah, what are the expenses that you,
18: got taxes
0: that you
18: need out of that?
0: That would stop you from doing what Dave is saying? I mean, I'm thinking about your mortgage. That's
18: how much
0: probably
18: is your mortgage?
19: I think we pay easily over $7,500 a month.
0: Okay.
18: Okay.
19: We have a suburban payment.
18: No, the suburban payment is part of the 610.
0: That's part of the debt. That'll be gone.
19: Yes. Yeah. So, you know, as of right now, my husband kind of told me he thinks we could get the car and some of these additional things taken care of immediately.
0: Yeah. No.
18: This is the guy that borrowed $610,000.
19: Yep.
18: Okay, his vote of doing this gradually is not a good vote. Okay?
19: Mm-hmm.
18: I want you to hear me. I want you guys to pay your house payment, eat, live on $150,000 or $200,000 a year, and put $60,000 a month on this debt, and you will be done in 1 year.
0: Tell us about the list of smallest to largest. Tell us what's included in the 620. Obviously, you said medical. Obviously, you said student loan. But give us some real numbers, and we're going to show you just how quickly this is going to go.
19: Okay, so we have $70,000 in car, $30,000, again, you're going to cringe, in a jet ski, $20,000 in an RV. So,
18: okay.
19: Yeah.
0: Okay. And then the other ones are medical?
18: And then everything else is your student loans?
19: Yes.
18: Okay, so if you're paying $60 a month, you would pay off the RV and the Sea-Doo and a portion of the car the first month, and the next month you'd pay off the car, and then we would be down to just $60,000 a month going on the student loans.
0: Yeah, and you'd have all those payments back, by the way.
19: Yeah.
0: Because what's the total of payments between the car, jet ski, and RV?
18: Yeah. That's several thousand dollars.
19: 120, I think.
18: No. That's the balance. That's not the payment. Yeah. Yeah. So
19: The payment.
18: I go back to the simple math, and I want to just stay there, okay? Because you guys have ridiculous numbers. So $950 mm-hmm. minus taxes minus $610, and that means you have zero debt at the end of the year. And that also mm-hmm. pays all the payments on all that debt, because all of that's going towards the debt. Mm-hmm. Mm-hmm. Okay?
19: Mm-hmm.
18: So
19: mm-hmm.
18: the only thing that has to come out of the balance is your house payment and food.
19: Mm-hmm.
18: And that's not two beans and ricey. You still got $150.
20: That's what I'm saying.
18: Or so income to live on after I did all that.
20: And beans and ricey, by the way, let me just say this, because I know there's somebody out there. You said cringing, but let me just remind you. Beans and rice while living in a, you know, million-dollar house and driving a new Suburban, that doesn't feel too bad.
18: And keeping
20: the
18: RV.
20: You know what I'm saying? And keeping the RV. Right. So your life is not changing that much. You're just reallocating. You're redirecting the money. That's it.
19: Yeah.
18: And think about at the end of that year where you'll be standing. $950,000 income and no debt at all except a house.
19: Yeah. And that's what I'm really looking forward to.
18: Wow.
20: Your biggest battle here is the husband.
18: Don't.
19: Yeah.
18: Do this.
19: You don't have to convince me right now.
18: Yeah. Don't do this gradually. Do it in 1 year. Mathematically, okay. with the numbers you gave me, there's no excuse for this taking longer than a year.
19: Okay.
18: And all right. You're going to have to. You probably have a ridiculous lifestyle, and mm-hmm. it's yeah. probably okay once you get all this debt paid off because you make $1 million a year. Jeez, pretty incredible.
20: Mm-hmm.
18: So I'm thrilled with your income, but I will tell you what normally happens in these situations. Doctors, people in the medical field, they have spent their whole lives in school, and they finally get out of school, and they finally get some income, and then they just go bankrupt like this everywhere.
20: Yeah.
18: And then they kick the can down the road, and they keep their student loan around.
20: Because they're comfortable. Like it's comfortable. You're comfortable in your...
18: When you're making $1 million a year, you can do a whole lot of stupid and get away with it. You can be stupid for a long time and get away
20: with
18: it.
20: That's right. It's different.
18: $1 million a year covers a lot of sins.
20: It really does.
18: But it doesn't mean it's a smart thing to do. So I call it doc-itis is what I call it. Because docs come out of school with a unique thing. They've been holding their breath. You know, other people went to school for, 12 years of undergrad, or 12 years, and then they went to 4 years of undergrad.
20: Yeah.
18: But add another 5 or 6 or 7 or 8 or 10 years for a doc, depending on their specialty, right?
20: Mm-hmm.
18: And they've been holding their breath all that time. They've been delaying
20: pleasure.
18: They're ready
20: to live.
18: Delaying pleasure. And then along comes Dave and says, delay pleasure one more year.
20: And they're like,
18: nuh-uh.
20: No. Yeah.
18: Nuh-uh. That's doc-itis. Nuh-uh.
20: Mm-hmm.
18: That's what it sounds like. If you hear nuh-uh, that's doc-itis. That's it. It's I don't want to. I've held my breath long enough. I've delayed pleasure long enough. I'm going to reward myself, and I'm going to put my hands over my ears and act and go la la la la la and act like there's not $600,000 worth of debt. But he went and bought toy,
20: uh-huh.
18: and didn't pay off the student loans. He had doc-itis. It's straight up case. You can see the symptoms are all right there, Doc. So I got your prognosis for you, and I got your prescription for you. 1 year, no life. Clear up your mess. Then go have an awesome life.

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0: Isabella is in Houston. Hi, Isabella. How are you?
1: I'm doing well, Dave. How are you?
0: Better than I deserve. What's up?
1: So my question is, what order I should tackle my debt? I have $170,000 in student loans. It's broken up into 12 smaller loans. There's $27,000 that's in a debt relief program, $4,000 on my engagement ring, and then $10,000 in a home water system. And so the issue is that the $27,000 in the debt relief program is not accruing interest. We came to an agreement with the creditors, and there's like a final deadline. So the end of my payments would be June 7th of 2028. I pay $1,200 a month on that.
0: Okay. Then we're still going to work what we call the debt snowball, where you list all of your debts, individual mm-hmm. debts, not categories, smallest to largest, pay minimum payments on everything but the little one, and attack the little one. Are any of the 12 student loans smaller than the engagement ring?
1: Yes.
0: Okay. Then that's your smallest debt.
1: Okay.
0: And then your next smallest debt, and then the engagement ring, and when you get to the debt relief, I don't care what the plan is, just pay mm-hmm. it off.
1: Okay.
0: Pay it off early.
2: Is it just you?
1: No. So my husband and I both combined. So we pull together. Our annual income is between $230 to $270.
0: Great.
1: And so we are really just, we kind of woke up, saw where our finances were. And we were like, okay, we need to figure out how to get rid of this.
0: Yeah.
1: So we're on the same page. We just really wanted to know, like, order of operation.
2: Yeah.
1: I do have baby number 2 on the way right now. I'm due in December. And so we were trying to figure out what can we knock out now. We were doing the every dollar, like trying to assign everything.
0: Mm-hmm.
1: And we do see that we have an excess of like around $4,500 a month. So what we were thinking about was applying all of that to the debt relief program, because once we're done with that one, I could probably pay it off in maybe like 5 months, and that's $1,200 back that I was thinking that we could reapply somewhere else.
0: No, let's just pay off smallest to largest. Do you have any money in savings?
1: We have about $7,000 in savings.
2: What's your deductible?
1: Deductible for
0: delivery.
2: Yeah.
1: For the delivery,
0: mm-hmm.
1: It's like $2,000.
2: Okay.
0: I might feather that $7,000 nest a little bit until baby comes.
2: Mm-hmm.
0: Put $3,000 or $4,000 more in there, and $4,000 mm-hmm. a month. You haven't cut your budget yet. You're just getting started.
1: Right.
0: No eating out. No vacations. You're broke.
1: Mm-hmm.
0: No $20,000 nurseries for new babies. You're broke.
1: Got it.
0: You're $200,000+ in debt. But no, we don't. We have learned that people have a higher probability of finishing when they have a positive feedback loop. And we've been doing this for mm-hmm. 30 years. And the positive feedback loop is pay off the smallest to largest. Mm-hmm. And the 27 is a single payment now that it is all combined in the debt consolidation thing. And so mm-hmm. when you get to that, your water softener will be gone. Several of your student loans will be gone. Your other stuff will be gone. But you're going to get to it pretty quick.
2: You are. And I'm. Mm-hmm. And this is coming from somebody who's had the types of student loans that you have more. And let me tell you, it mm-hmm. does feel good. When you have a list of 17 or 22 debts and you go through smallest to largest, and because you did it that way, you're able to check off 5 or 6 of them off the list.
0: Yeah, you leave them on the refrigerator with big red lines drawn through them.
2: Ooh, that
0: you
2: feels
0: done.
2: Good.
0: You done. You done. You done. And you just keep attacking it. Yeah, there is a positive thing to that. And what it does is it actually, we figured out that personal finance is 80% behavior. It's only about 20% mm-hmm. math. And so feedback loops are more important for behavior modification than the actual math is. And the math that you're using is not interest rate math. In your case, you're using cash flow math, which is not a bad.
2: I understand
0: it's not,
2: that.
0: It's not
2: yeah.
0: an unintelligent way of looking at it. It's just.
2: It's about completing
0: doing
2: it,
0: math
2: though.
0: Didn't get you into this mess. If you'd have done math, you wouldn't have done any of this.
2: Mm-hmm. And when you start looking, we're looking at the probability of you completing it. Mm-hmm. And if you start looking at it, well, if I could just get $500 back in my pocket, for a lot of people, that's enough to make them go, well, that was all I needed.
0: Yep. Renee's in San Diego. Hi, Renee.
3: Hi, how are you?
0: Better than I deserve. What's up?
3: Well, the reason I'm calling today is because a couple of years ago, my husband and I went into a partnership with my brother and sister-in-law, and we bought a storage unit with some warehousing and some other commercial uses, office primarily. Long story short, my brother-in-law wanted to scale and buy additional ones, found out it's a lot more difficult to find those because people don't generally sell them. And then he and my sister-in-law decided they really didn't want to participate in renting it anymore, which left that to my husband and I. We're also retired, and we had just wanted a place to park some additional money we had so that we could spread
0: out
3: our
0: assets. Is it for sale?
3: Not officially.
0: Well, officially put it up for sale.
3: Well, we started down that road and my brother-in-law contacted a REIT that had been interested in it when we purchased it.
0: Mm-hmm.
3: Contacted another group that owns property in those kind of properties in the same city. And we contacted someone who buys storage units kind of as a collective.
0: So you talked to four
3: and,
0: people?
3: And, of course, three.
0: Okay.
3: And those three were interested, but they were trying to purchase it like fire sale.
0: List it with a real estate agent by the end of the week.
3: Local, because we also looked at, there was a fourth one, and that was a large commercial brokerage that specializes in that. And they use a formula that didn't work because they were using a big metro area instead of the area those storage units in, which is scarcity of land surrounded by Indian reservations, so no opportunity to expand, central location. So their algorithm did not provide for that kind
0: then
3: of movement.
0: They obviously don't need to list it.
3: So how...
0: Get a real estate agent that's a commercial real estate agent that knows how to crunch numbers on storage units. Is the thing full? Is it full? Is it rented?
3: Well, we upped the rents because it was...
0: Is it rented?
3: Some of it is. All the industrial...
0: What's your vacancy?
3: Right now it's 75 because we upped the rent. And
0: 75% vacant?
2: 75 units or 75%?
3: 75% occupancy.
0: Oh, occupancy. Okay. All right. So, you've got a pretty heavy vacancy then at 25%, and that is going to devalue it because the valuation is not based on scarcity of land. The valuation is based on cash flow. How much money does this create? And then you use a cap rate on it. That's how commercial brokerage is done. And so it doesn't matter where it is. What matters is not an algorithm. It's a simple thing. If I'm going to put $1 million in it, I want a return on my $1 million. If I'm going to put $10 million in it, I want a return on my $10 million. And
3: right.
0: I don't care about the Indian reservation, except to the extent it creates money for the bottom line of this project. And so you guys need to get your occupancy up, probably, because it's pretty devalued right now. See if you can get it filled back up and then raise your rents a little bit, not so much. And you're going to have to spend some effort on it, and then you're going to get it up for sale. And what you're looking for is a commercial real estate agent that knows this. They don't have to be a large national firm, but they probably need a CCIM, which is the designation in that, or something like that, so that they actually know how to run the cash flow analysis on it and put it up for sale and get it sold. But you call four people. You've talked to four people. That doesn't solve your problem. You know, you got to get the thing on the market and get it gone. This thing's run its course. You're out of here. You're done. And don't play around with it and call me 5 years from now and going, we're still stuck. Well, list it and sell it. Sell it. If you have to sell it at a pretty good deal, that's fine. Get rid of it. Put some money in your pocket and wave bye to the brother-in-law.

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0: Ramsey.
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8: Here is your forecast from the KNCO Weather Center. Sky should stay cloudy to finish off the weekend. Your Sunday afternoon high temperature topping out at 89 degrees with a very light southerly breeze. Staying cloudy overnight as well. By daybreak, the mercury drops to 69. For Monday, cloudy start, gradually becoming mostly sunny in the afternoon, though, but a slight chance of a few isolated rain showers. I'm meteorologist Jared Cirillo on KNCO News Talk 830.
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0: If you're ever in the Nashville area, drop by. We do this show from 1 to 4 every day, Central Time, 1 to 4 p.m., Monday through Friday. We're on the glass in the lobby of Ramsey Solutions. So folks, come by. We have free homemade chocolate chip cookies and coffee and wonderful bookstore and museum, all kinds of stuff for you to see when you're here. And we usually have 50 to 200 folks sitting out here watching the show. People dropping in from every state in the union and even a couple from Canada today. So there you go. So check it out. Come out and do that. Also in the lobby there is the debt-free stage where people come to do their debt-free scream. And that's where Toby and Jamie are standing. Welcome, guys.
10: Hi, Dave.
11: Hi, Dave.
10: Hi, Jade.
11: Hi, Jade.
0: Where do you guys live?
10: We're from Casper, Wyoming.
0: Awesomeness. Well, welcome to Nashville.
10: Thank you.
11: Thank you.
0: And how much debt have you two paid?
10: We've paid off $176,000.
0: I love it. How long did that take?
10: 5 years and 9 months.
0: Wow. And your range of income during that time?
10: We started about 120 and currently up to 160,000.
11: Good job.
0: What do y'all do for a living?
10: We are both teachers.
0: Awesome.
10: I teach middle school band.
11: Mm-hmm. And I'm a fifth grade teacher.
0: Awesome.
11: What kind of debt was the 176?
10: It was our house.
0: Looking at a couple of weirdos.
10: That's right.
0: Way to go, you guys. Excellent job. So what's this house worth?
10: About $400,000.
0: Yeah, I love it. And your nest egg is up to what these days?
10: Retirement accounts are just north of $700,000
11: right now. Look at you.
0: Couple of millionaires. Couple of baby steps millionaires standing here that are teachers.
11: And you look young. How old are you?
10: We are both 43.
11: Come on now.
0: Wow, excellent, excellent. You know, when we did our study of baby steps millionaires, we found that the third most likely to become a millionaire is a teacher.
10: Mm-hmm.
0: In the career field, it's engineer, accountant, teacher. That's the order. And people always question us on that, and yet here stands two of them.
11: Yes, in the flesh.
0: Well done.
10: Thank you.
11: Thank you.
0: I love it. Congratulations. Okay, so 5 years and 9 months ago, you decided to concentrate on paying off your house. Why?
10: So we first found Ramsey Solutions in 2008 after reading the Total Money Makeover. Immediately paid off all of our consumer debt. Since then, we've cash flowed 2 basement remodels, 2 master's degrees, 3 car upgrades, and a boat. In 2012, we took Financial Peace University, and I've since taught the class 3 times to the staff at my school.
0: Wow, thank you.
10: My pleasure. It's so much fun. And then in 2020, we decided to finally just start aggressively pounding on the mortgage using all the margin in our monthly budget. It would have been paid off even faster had I not had a car accident, which caused us to dip into our emergency fund and find a different used vehicle.
0: Yeah, okay. Wow.
11: Wow.
0: Wow.
11: Do you do voiceover work or something?
10: We practiced this a lot to make sure that we were ready.
11: You got this on lock. Good job.
12: He speaks in front of audiences all the time.
11: I can tell.
12: He's a natural.
11: I can tell. Yeah. Good job.
0: Well, way to go, guys. It's incredible. So you've taught the class. How much consumer debt did you knock out back in the old days?
10: Oh, we had a little $3,000 loan on the car. And
0: not
10: then
0: big.
10: It was very, very small. We just realized after reading the book, this makes sense. Let's do that.
11: And just lived a cash lifestyle after that.
10: That's right.
11: Yes. Wow.
0: And staying on a budget, living on a plan.
10: Absolutely.
0: A couple of teacher salaries and doing great. Yep. Way to go, you guys.
10: Thank you.
12: Thank you.
0: And you're 43 years old and you're millionaires in Casper, Wyoming. Wow. Very nice, very nice. How does it feel to not have a payment in the world?
12: It's freeing. We can just do what we want, and we're very goal-oriented people, so we set goals, and then we work towards that, and we're also very visual, and so a funny story is that Toby came to me in 2020, and he wanted to build a paper chain to represent our mortgage, and so each link on that paper chain was $1,000, and then so the kids got involved during budget time, and each budget month, they would get to tear off a paper chain. And
0: yeah.
12: then that chain hung in our kitchen all across through my dining room.
11: For five years.
12: Mm-hmm. And
0: Until it didn't.
12: And yeah. so it's very freeing.
0: Yeah, so at which point you look at him and said, I thought I taught fifth grade.
12: Exactly.
10: Yes.
11: Unbelievable.
0: Very cool. So, this is interesting because very few people that I know that are teachers went into the teaching profession saying, oh, I'm going to be a millionaire.
10: Mm-hmm.
0: That's usually not like how that's not what the way the wiring works,
10: no.
0: right?
10: No.
0: But once you start seeing this, you said we're goal-oriented, and you can see how if you followed a system, like mm-hmm. if you follow a lesson plan or,
10: exactly.
0: if you follow whatever, that any kind of a process that's proven mm-hmm. that we could get there, then the hope kicks in, doesn't it?
10: Yes.
12: Absolutely.
10: We could see the eventual progress, and at that point, it's not even a question of whether or not we're going to accumulate wealth. It's how soon can we get there? This process works. Just follow it.
0: Yeah.
11: So when you teach folks this strategy, what's the number one piece of advice? Like, what do you tell folks who are maybe not in the same situation as you, but they're teachers, and they're thinking, man, how am I supposed to do this?
12: Mm-hmm. I think for us, the biggest thing was communication with each other. Mm-hmm. As I said before, we're very goal-oriented, so we would discuss what is our next goal, what is our next big achievement that we want to reach, and then how are we going to get there? But for us, it was that communication between each other. And agreeing on where we wanted to go.
0: Mm-hmm. Wow. Well, we appreciate you coming all the way to Nashville to testify mm-hmm. that mm-hmm. this works. That's pretty cool.
10: Wouldn't have missed it for the world.
0: What's the first big thing you're going to do to enjoy some money now that you did this?
12: Well, the kids don't know this yet, but we are going to take an upcoming vacation to Disney World.
11: Yay! Yay!
0: Just announced it to them right now.
12: I did.
0: That's pretty cool. We should have had some Mickey ears here for them or something. Wow. That'll be fun.
11: Wow, they're excited. That's
0: very
11: cool.
0: Very cool. And how old are the kids and what are their names? Bring them up.
12: Come on up, guys.
10: We have Riley, and she's 12.
0: Riley's 12.
10: And Mr. Kellen is 8.
0: All right. 12 and 8.
12: That's
0: and
12: exciting.
0: This has happened over the last 6 years.
10: Mm-hmm.
0: So Kellen doesn't, when it all started, he didn't know much.
10: Mm-mm.
0: But Riley's been there for the whole ride.
10: Yes.
11: All the way to Disney.
10: Yep.
0: Yeah, all the way from paper chains all over Mama's dining room to Disney.
10: Yes, exactly.
0: And the day that I heard Mom and Dad were millionaires. Wow.
10: Mm-hmm.
0: Very,
11: That's
0: very
11: a big
0: cool.
11: deal, guys.
0: When your kids are growing up while you're doing this and they see what Mom and Dad are doing, they see goal-oriented, mm-hmm. they see communication between the two of you, they see a budget, they see we're sticking to this, we're sacrificing to win, and then they hear that you win. Those guys, you really did change your family tree mm-hmm. because more is caught than taught, as Rachel says.
10: Mm-hmm.
0: And you can teach them all day long, but when they watch you and see this example and they live, their body takes this in.
10: Yeah.
0: And they can't unlearn it.
12: Yeah.
0: It even changes who they'll date in the future. Thank God.
10: Yeah.
0: Yeah.
12: They truly do understand when it's budget time, and they understand what that means to make a budget mm-hmm. and yeah. how to spend your money appropriately.
10: Yeah.
0: Yeah.
10: So. And where money comes from.
0: Then you get to go to Disney.
10: Yay!
0: I
11: wow.
0: like it. Well
11: Excellent.
0: Done.
11: Excellent. No notes.
0: Very cool.
11: Excellent.
0: Very cool. Life is good. Life is good. Well, way to go, y'all. I'm very proud
10: Thank
0: of you.
10: You
0: did
10: you.
0: Everything the right way. You've executed, and now you've reminded some 30 million people with this debt-free scream right now that this can be done,
10: mm-hmm.
0: and teachers can do it too, for those of you that are doubters out there and Debbie Downers. You're looking at two of them that at 43 became baby steps
10: Yay.
0: Millionaires. $700,000 in investments, a $400,000 paid-for house. The last step was baby step 6, paying off the house, 5 years and 9 months, making $120 up to $160. All right, Toby, Jamie, Riley, and Kellen, Disney bound, count it down. Let's hear a debt-free scream.
13: 3, 2, 1. We're debt-free!
0: That's how it's done.
11: Wow, that's impressive.
0: It is impressive. It never gets old.
11: I mean, you can't argue. Two teachers, all the things he said, they cash flowed. They just locked in.
0: See, when I've got guys like that I'm talking to, that's why I'm not going to talk to you if you want to argue. This works.
11: It works.
0: Don't argue. Just do it. Just do it. When are you going to start? Now. Yeah, I'm talking to you. Just do it.

0: Dave Ramsey here. For more than 30 years of talking to folks on the air, I can tell you that most people are broke. 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Money comes in, money goes out, and they still got nothing to show for it. 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
0: Our scripture of the day, Ecclesiastes 7:8, the end of something is better than its beginning. 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Bill Bradley said, ambition is the path to success. Persistence is the vehicle you arrive in.
3: Okay.
0: There we go. Amy is in Louisville, Kentucky. Hi, Amy. How are you?
4: I'm doing good, Dave. 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I'm on disability. My savings is $6,000, and on my debt side, I have credit cards for $650. My monthly bills are $688. My yearly property taxes and insurance are $1,700. Now, here's where the twist comes in. I got a construction loan to build a tiny home on my property for $112,000. As a reconstruction, got $30,000 of that. Fees are $4,700, which is a total of $34,000. So I have around $78,000 left. This is at a 6.75 interest. But he has bailed on me. And I can't find any assets under his name, so I'm not even sure if I'm going to be able to recoup that.
0: I'm sorry. Who bailed on you?
4: the contractor that was supposed to build my tiny home.
0: For $120,000?
4: Well, it was $112,000, but they've only gotten $29,165 so far.
0: Have they done any work?
4: Nothing. They have applied for permits incorrectly. And
0: why,
4: just
0: why did you
4: the
0: give them money before they did work?
4: The bank did. I have a mortgage for this.
0: I know, but you have to approve it.
4: Yeah. And the bank said this was standard practice. So now I'm on the hook for $34,000 with nothing to show for it.
3: Did the permits not get approved?
4: No.
0: Why?
4: Incomplete or inconsistent. They keep getting rejected, rejected, rejected, and now all communications have stopped.
3: So the permits were denied because they were filed incorrectly, not because you can't build the tiny house.
4: Yes, yes, okay. Correct.
0: Why does a tiny house cost $112,000?
4: That's what I've been wondering.
0: Well, I mean, why didn't you wonder that before you signed up for it?
4: Because of it, like pouring concrete, putting it on a foundation. Where I live, it has to be done a certain way. It has to be like

0: the possibility of going to 112 and you're hunting for a new contractor that can execute this deal. But what you're saying isn't, it is not standard practice to issue checks to a builder, draws to a builder on a construction loan, except as work is completed. Okay. That's not standard practice. And so, no, we don't issue $31,000 to pull a permit on a tiny home. That's asinine. And so, you know, I don't know who's over there at the bank that doesn't know what they're doing, but I probably am going to just shut the whole thing down, and I'm not going to deal with that bank anymore, because okay. I think they're incompetent, and I think you've been you've bought into some kind of a idea here with this tiny home construction that this is somehow going to be the best thing for you, and the numbers you're giving us they don't pass the smell test, okay? Because the purpose of a tiny home is this is a small square footage thing. They're typically not stick built. They're typically rolled in on a trailer and sat there, and you're pouring a slab the size of a deck. This is not an expensive process, and yeah, you got to hook into sewer, and you probably got some tap fees, and you got to run a water line to it. But none of this is rocket science, and none of this should cost, you know, $50,000, not even close. So I don't know. This whole thing sounds like it just smells. And so when I run into something that I get into, like you've gotten into here, where the whole thing stinks, I just start pulling back and resetting what I'm going to do and how I'm going to do it. And that may be that you do a tiny house, but you do it the proper way rather than the way you were trying to do it. And just because it's in a city limit doesn't mean it costs $50,000 to build a slab. That's just not true. In Louisville, Kentucky, it's not that onerous. You're not in California where they've got regulations out their butt. This is Louisville, and so they've got regulations, but not like that. So now I think you've gonna have to gather a whole lot more information to decide what your next steps are, and you know, if you have a contract with someone that has taken $31,000 from you, and they've done that fraudulently, then I guess you need to see an attorney for that. But if you've discovered the person has no assets, then you're probably going to have a hard time getting any of that money back, because you can sue somebody and win that has no assets, and you get nothing. It's not worth the trouble. But I would look into the legal side of it as well. Christina is in San Jose, California. Hi, Christina. How are you?
1: Hi, Christina.
0: Sure. You're a little bit muffled. Can you speak directly into your phone, please?
1: I'm speaking directly into my phone.
0: Okay. Thank you. How can we help?
1: Well, my husband, I'm 62 years old, and my husband wants to get a HELOC loan.
0: For what?
1: So we've owned our home since 2004. And
0: say that again?
1: So we have owned our home since 2004, and he wants to upgrade the bathroom, the master bath, and the hallway bath.
2: Mm-hmm. What's it going to cost?
1: He wants roughly around maybe $60,000
2: to $80,000. To do? Oh, wow. Okay. That feels steep.
1: Yes. Because he wants to enlarge the shower, put new tile.
0: And you obviously don't have the money to do that.
1: No, we don't have the money.
0: Okay. What's the size of your... Do you have any money in savings?
1: We do have money in savings. We have probably around $300,000 in savings.
0: Is that retirement savings?
1: No, it's not retirement savings.
0: Well, why don't you just use some of your $300,000 to build your bathrooms?
1: That's what I told him.
2: Otherwise, what's the point of it?
1: He wants to get a HELOC loan. So, I mean, that's why I'm calling, because I don't want to create more debt.
0: No.
2: You already have debt?

0: You already have some? You said you don't want to create more. You have some already?
1: No, we don't have any debt.
0: Okay.
2: The house is paid for. And you said you're how old?
1: No, I'm 62 years old. The house is not paid for.
2: Oh.
1: It's worth $1 million, mm-hmm. and we still owe about $300,000 on the home.
2: Well, I mean, you in California, you'll have to sign for the HELOC, and if you refuse to sign for it, it won't happen.
0: Yeah.
1: Oh, yes. Thank you so much.
2: Yeah, so just tell him no.
0: Wow.
2: Just tell him I'm not going to sign for the HELOC.
0: You gave her the ultimate legal loophole. Good job, Dave. I've never heard someone cheer like that after a... But by the way, you also have $300,000
2: sitting
0: in savings.
2: You also have a husband that you got to deal with. I mean, this is not... I don't know if I'm cheering about anything here.
0: No. I'm just looking at the fact that what you have in savings is what you owe on the house, but good luck convincing him to pay the house off.
2: Yeah. I don't know what your household income is. I'd consider paying off the house and building your nest egg and building your bathrooms with cash. And by the way, when you end up building them with cash, they probably won't be 60 to 80. You'll probably do it differently. That puts this hour of the Ramsey Show in the books. We'll be back with you before you know it. In the meantime, remember, there's ultimately only one way to financial peace, and that's to walk daily with the Prince of Peace, Christ Jesus.

0: 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Normal's broke. 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
3: From ABC News, I'm Brian Clark. The eyes of the world are on East Rutherford, New Jersey. Scene of this afternoon's World Cup final between Spain and Argentina. These fans getting excited. President Trump will attend the game, and that adds to an already high level of security. And that level of security is necessary, according to former Secret Service agent Charles Marino.
4: The threat environment here in the United States has never been higher. We are actively engaged in a conflict with Iran. And all of these things need to be considered. Sporting events are unfortunately considered high-value targets.
3: That war in Iran continues, an eighth straight night of U.S. strikes, and the Pentagon said the target was Iran's Revolutionary Guard after Iran strikes killed two American service members in Jordan Friday. Secretary of Energy Chris Wright tells ABC's This Week that the president is going to keep moving forward, but the gas prices are going to come down.
5: Gasoline prices today are more than a dollar a gallon cheaper than they were 4 years ago under the Biden administration. And we'll do everything we can to drive them further down in the weeks and months ahead.
3: However, prices have increased since the collapse of the Memorandum of Understanding. The vice chair of the Senate Intelligence Committee, Virginia Democrat Mark Warner, tells ABC's This Week that while he expects Jay Clayton to be confirmed as the director of national intelligence,
6: his inability to answer the question about who won the 2020 election or commenting on Gabbard's, the previous DNI's effort to interfere in the Fulton County elections, I am not going to vote for him.
3: At least five people were killed, over 20 were hurt in the Andes region of Peru in a 5.5 magnitude earthquake. 10 people were shot in Tucson, Arizona. That includes the suspected gunman who was taken to a hospital in life-threatening condition after he was shot by police. No word on the injured. You're listening to it.
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3: There's a threat of a tropical storm, the season's second. It's developing off the Gulf Coast.
11: Her name will be Bertha, expected to come around the Gulf Coast, first affecting the Florida Gulf Coast, then heading west all the way out to Texas. The system is currently disorganized south of Panama City, Florida. The National Hurricane Center has issued a tropical storm watch for the Florida Panhandle. They worry about flash flooding later through Thursday in Florida, Alabama, Mississippi, and Louisiana. Wayne Cabot, ABC News.
3: President Trump criticized the governor of New York for a one-year moratorium on the construction of new large data centers. There have been protests in parts of the country over their construction. That's complicated the growth of artificial intelligence, says ABC's Alex Perche.
12: A growing debate over data centers as a number of demonstrations play out across the country, from Atlanta to Berkeley, California.
13: We want to slow down AI data center development. We want to slow down AI in general and stop big tech from infringing on our local communities.
12: The explosion of data center construction projects, the byproduct of the AI and cloud computing boom. That skyrocketing growth also prompting new scrutiny as communities housing these centers say they are bearing new burdens of heightened water and power usage.
3: Proponents talk about their economic benefits and how they help create jobs in communities. I'm Brian Clark, ABC News.
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0: Normal is broken, common sense is weird, so we're here to help you transform your life. 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Jade Washall, Ramsey personality, number one best-selling author, is my co-host today. Michael is in Dallas. Hey, Michael, how are you?
17: I'm so good. How are you, sir?
0: Better than I deserve. What's up?
17: So I am $120,000 in debt. I'm about to graduate college, and I'm getting married in April. Currently have not a lot of money, and I was just going to ask how I should handle that debt and preparation for marriage.
0: Wow.
18: Got a lot going on.
0: Congratulations on graduating. Yeah. What's your degree in?
17: It's in aviation.
0: Okay.
18: Wow.
0: So what are you going to do, fly?
17: Yeah, that's the plan. Currently, I'm a flight instructor. I just got hired, but I haven't gotten any students yet, so the income's not really coming in yet, and then I'm building those flight hours to eventually go to the airline. So that's the path currently.
18: What does a flight instructor earn?
17: $20 an hour for the first 30 days and then 25. So, and then with room for growth, but nothing crazy.
0: Are you going to be getting a full-time job out of this flight instruction that you've signed up for?
17: Oh, yeah, for sure. That's the plan. It just, like, it slows down at first, and then after the 60 days, then they'll start to give you more students, and then it can become, like, a pretty heavy 40-hour-a-week kind of workload.
18: Where are you living right now until the marriage?
17: McKinney, Texas.
18: No. How are you living? Are you renting with parents, roommates?
17: No, I'm with my father.
18: Okay, with your dad. So you're not paying any rent?
17: No, ma'am.
18: Okay.
0: What is your fiance going to be doing for a living?
17: She's going to be doing esthetician. She's currently about to go to esthetician school, and she's going to be graduating in January and then hopefully finding a job. But that'll be pretty soon before marriage, so there's not going to be a lot of income coming from her, at least before the marriage starts.
18: What's you all's plan as far as, because both of you have a bit of a ramp up to income.
17: Mm-hmm.
18: What's you all's plan? What have you said as far as living and paying?
17: Yeah, I mean, the plan currently is just kind of like you always say, just live below the means. But it's kind of hard, you know, we're young and we want to do this, that, and the other thing. So it's kind of...
0: This, that, and the other thing costs you $120,000. You're done with this, that, and the other thing.
17: This, that, and the other thing is
0: that's the name of your four new jobs. This, that, and the other thing.
17: Okay, I like it.
18: Yeah, that's the biggest thing that I see as an issue here. Debt aside, just getting your income up enough to where you guys can come together and have a life together is what I'm looking at. And then once you can get on some solid footing with your income coming in, of course, yeah, we need to tackle the debt. Does she need six side hustles
0: in the meantime, because this your path to aviation is a slow plan.
18: Yes,
0: it's going to be a while before you make money.
17: That is true, it's going to be a while before I make some good money. I totally agree with that. But yeah, I mean, to really answer the question again, it's just live below the means, and we've kind of planned it out.
0: Yeah, but you don't have any means. That's my point.
18: The first thing we need to think about, and this is your homework, so let's make this easy to think about. Your homework tonight is brainstorming what you will do in between students. Because let's say you start out and you only have two or three students. You have a whole work week to do with. So let's brainstorm some ideas that are going to bring in real money. And to Dave's point, it might be two or three different things or five or six different things that you can start applying for and doing immediately. Because as much of this debt, the first thing is let's have means to live. But then if we can start attacking this debt and making some true headway before, I think you said April, that's going to be a win-win. And does she have debt that she's bringing to the equation?
17: No, she's got zero debt.
18: Okay, good.
0: So here's the thing. I don't want, and we love you and we want you to win, we don't want you working 5 hours a week at $20 an hour when you first get married. That's going to become very frustrating for all of you. And it's going to put stress on your brand-new marriage that you don't need. I would rather the stress be that you're working all the time.
17: Doing six things.
0: You need to get a bunch of income coming in on the short range. And then the other thing you can do is check other flight instruction things in the area. Your good news is you're in the Dallas area. So, and can I pick up more and more of that in my field? Is there anything I can do in my field? Because the quicker you build your book of hours, as you know, the quicker you get to get in the air and be paid for it.
18: And you both need to sit down and look at what it costs to live in your area. Look at some apartments, look at some rents, and get an idea of what it costs to live so you know what it looks like to actually live below your means and there's a target that you're shooting at income-wise.
0: Yeah. So if you graduate, folks, with a four-year degree in supply chain logistics, you come out and the first day you're going to be making $80,000 to $95,000 a year. If you graduate with a degree in aviation, the first day you have a part-time job making $20 an hour for the next 3 years until you get your hours up. So when you choose these career fields, you've got to choose what you're going to do in the interim while, because basically he's now left 4 years of education going into what we would all call an apprentice program.
18: Right.
0: You have to get your hours, and you get those hours, oddly enough, by being a flight instructor. It's kind of irony of ironies.
18: Right, you're still learning, aren't you?
0: We're gonna teach you while I get hours, and that enables me to fly, in a commercial airliner. And so, then she chose the same thing.
18: Right, it's going to take her time to get clients built up.
0: This is a client-based business, and it's not good. You don't walk in that day making any money. And so when you're looking at and considering careers, if you're going to go one of those types of routes, you have to have the side hustle mentality until you get things going. And then if you get things going, that's going to be great.
18: Or it's almost flip-flopped. It's almost like you need another full-time job, and that thing is a side hustle until it builds up to be the main job.
0: Amen. There you go.
18: You know
0: I like that plan. I mean, we always talk about it around here. We're in Nashville, and, how do you get the next country music star's attention? Waiter. that's how, because it's just like if you're in L.A., how do you get the next movie star's attention? Waiter, they'll all tell you they wait tables, and they do anything they can, and they write songs at night, and they're trying to get, a break, to get to play but they don't make enough money playing in the early days to make it. And so you've got a ramp up period in those types of careers until you get into the money.
18: Mm-hmm. You have to be almost, everybody's got to be intentional, but if you are in that sort of career, you've got to be very intentional about what your plan is and what you're doing.
0: Your B plan.
18: Yeah.
0: Or make that your B plan and have an A plan.
18: Yes, yes.
0: You know? And, I mean, the legend that is actually the truth is that Kris Kristofferson was the janitor. And the guys invited him to sit down and write some songs.
18: Really?
0: With him. The reason he was a janitor is because he wanted to be in the building where it was happening, because he was writing songs at home.
18: Smart guy.
0: But he's going down the hall with a mop, not a guitar. And that's, you know, you got to have a B plan.

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1: Jenna is in Milwaukee. Hi, Jenna. How are you?
3: I'm doing well. How are you?
1: Better than I deserve. What's up?
3: I am wondering if you can help me with a 401k question. My financial advisor is advising me to switch from contributing to the company's Roth 401k to a traditional 401k due to basically my income level and the amount of tax savings that I would receive now.
1: Wow. Okay. Well, you need to get a new financial advisor that can actually do math.
3: That was kind of my guess, but I didn't know if there was any specific circumstance where that would be beneficial. Yeah.
1: So okay. what are you? How old are you?
3: I'm 40.
1: Okay. And How much are you going to be putting into the 401k?
3: I'll basically be maxing it out.
1: Okay, so you're going to put in how much in dollars?
3: About $24,000.
1: Okay, we'll call it $2,000 a month. Okay, if I put that in the retirement calculator, that says that you're going to have at 65 $3.1 million. Okay.
3: Okay.
1: And for 25 years, you put in $24,000. I'll have to add up what that is. You want to do that for me? Say 25 years times 24,000, and so that's going to be 200 and something thousand, I believe. But so the deal is this: everything above your contribution is taxable. So you're say what was the number?
2: 600,000.
1: Okay, 600,000. So he's telling you to save taxes on 600,000 of the 3.1 million, but for doing that, you get to pay taxes on 2.5 million.
3: Lovely.
1: You see what
3: okay.
1: I'm doing?
3: Yep, I know
1: okay,
3: exactly
1: so
3: what you're doing.
1: The growth would be the total amount would be 3.1 of that 600,000 you put in, which is tax. You're going to pay taxes on the whole thing eventually if it's traditional, but you save on taxes today in present
3: okay.
1: value dollars on the 600,000. So to save taxes on 600,000 for a period of 25 years that you do have to pay back later, you end up paying taxes on 2.5 million. It's really bad math.
3: Okay.
1: Yeah. Now, and here's the other problem. We'll go ahead and take it a step further. If you have a Roth IRA, there's no mandatory withdrawals. I'm 65. I've got millions of dollars in Roth IRAs and 401ks, okay? And I'm not going to have to draw any of it at 72.5 on required minimum distributions, RMDs.
3: Okay.
1: And when I die, it passes to my heirs with no income tax. If you'd leave this $3.1 million to someone and it's all taxable under the new Biden laws that came in when President Biden was the Secure Act, they will have to pay taxes on the $3.1 million. You don't have to because you died, but you never got around to paying taxes on because you never drew it out. And so an inherited IRA is all taxable if it's traditional, and they have to do it within 10 years. So they're going to pay taxes on $300,000 a year for 10 years, which is crazy for your heirs. So it's harder in retirement, it's harder in inherited, and you pay light years more taxes. There's no case where this is not going to happen. Every one of these, any scenario, and so I'm flabbergasted that somebody could be this dumb and call themselves a financial advisor.
3: Yeah, I thought the same thing.
2: We're doing an investing event. We can give you a ticket to hang out at the investment event and learn a little bit more. And maybe we ought to give one to
1: your
2: financial advisor
1: No. I don't want them around. They need to stay away. I don't need to train that guy. He's already a poser. So, hang on, Jenna. We'll give you a ticket to the Investing Essentials that George Campbell and I are doing September 1st and 2nd. It's a 2-night event on much more sophisticated investing issues than that issue. So that is a great example for you guys on why the Roth is so big. So in her case, the Roth saves on tax. She's paid taxes on the $600,000.
2: That's right.
1: It's an after-tax investment.
2: Uh-huh.
1: But you don't pay taxes on all the growth. It's tax-free. And taxes on $2.5 million would be $700,000-$800,000.
2: It's a no-brainer.
1: So it's almost a $1 million mistake. So you guys think I'm being dramatic and saying this guy needs to be fired. No, a guy that makes a $1 million mistake, you don't keep.
2: That's right.
1: And that's not dramatic. That's just
2: math.
1: Dramatically wrong.
2: Yeah.
1: You know, so, wow. You and I had one of the, or two of those in the yesterday show,
2: the other day,
1: where the financial advisors off the rails.
2: Not very good. Yeah, you have to vet these guys, and we have SmartVestor Pros that we vet, that you can interview them for yourself. They're trained on Ramsey principles, and you can trust that what they're telling you is based on how we teach things.
1: Yeah. Check now, if you want to get real technical, a little bit in the guy's defense, but it won't still might be much.
2: He was short-sighted. He was thinking about her taxes for the year. He wasn't thinking about long-term.
1: Well, even he could even be a total financial nerd. And so, okay, the present value of taxes on $600,000 is going to grow to this, okay? So if you don't pay taxes on $600,000, let's call that $200,000.
2: Okay.
1: What would that $200,000 grow to over 25 years?
2: Okay.
1: Not enough to offset the mistake he's making.
2: The million-dollar mistake.
1: But yeah. The present value formula is, you know, it's part of so my guess is the guy got so nerded out, he got twisted up in his own fish hooks.
2: It's very possible.
1: That's my guess. Maybe he's not as dumb as I thought, but he still ended up dumb. Because these guys that I grew up in that world, in the financial world, and most of the time they're not crooks. Mm-hmm. It's not, and most of the time they're not really intellectually just dumb. That's not
2: just
1: it.
2: But
1: they get paralysis of the analysis, as if this stuff all happens in a vacuum instead of happening out here with flesh and blood and bruises and cuts and divorces and deaths and disabilities and job changes. And they forget that this stuff is not just it's not a simple linear formula, because there's people involved.
2: Right.
1: And so you can't do that. So another fun example, while we're being nerds for a minute, when the Roth first passed, we had the Financial Peace University class taught. We had a retirement and insurance lesson. And then we had to go reshoot that because the Roth changed everything.
2: That's right.
1: Because everything was traditional before the Roth. Mm-hmm. That's how long I've been doing this. And what we kept doing was we got caught up in, me and the guy that was doing it, we got caught up in the same stupid trap of being nerds. Because here was the trap. In those days, you could put $2,000 into a Roth IRA. Back then.
2: That was the limit?
1: That was the max.
2: Wow.
1: Okay.
2: Okay.
1: So $2,000 into your Roth. And we kept saying, okay, but $2,000 after taxes is only $1,600 mm-hmm. or $1,400 sure. or whatever, mm-hmm. right? And we were trying to compare apples to apples, the $1,400 growth with the $2,000 growth,
2: mm-hmm.
1: which is accurate if you're in a test tube. But you're not living in a vacuum. You're not living in a test tube. Because what happens is when you tell people to do traditional or you tell them to do Roth, in either case, they put in $2,000. And so effectively, when you put in Roth, it took you almost $2,800 of income because you had to pay taxes on it to get to the $2,000. So it's not apples to apples to compare $2,000 Roth with $2,000 non-Roth. But nobody in the real world does that. They just max it out.
2: They're not thinking like that.
1: They just go, what did she say? She said, I'm fully funding
2: yep.
1: everything my 401k will. She didn't go, I have to calculate the after-tax implications. No, she just like, I'm going to put in the full 2,000 or the full 8,000 or
2: whatever they say.
1: Whatever the number yep. is, right? And we don't calculate. But we were trying to nerd out and go, well, it's not really fair to compare 2,000 after-tax with 2,000. But in the real world,
2: no one's thinking like that.
1: People don't do that. They just fully fund the stupid thing. So, in a sense, when we tell you to do Roth, we're tricking you to put more money in.
2: Yes, I can see that.
1: Because it's an after-tax investment.

0: Here's something most Medicare agents won't say. Most of them can't show you all your options. They're tied to a handful of companies, so they're only going to show you what those few sell. 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They search thousands of plans across dozens of carriers to find what fits you. And that can save you a lot of money. We heard from Mary in Virginia, who was paying over $400 a month. Chapter helped her switch to a plan for $168. That's over $2,700 a year back in her pocket. And listen, you only get certain windows of time to make this decision. If you miss it, you could be stuck with the wrong plan for an entire year. But here's the good news. Chapter's services are completely free to you. So don't...
1: At home, on the road, at work, whatever you're doing, you don't have to stop to get your local news from KNCO News Talk 830.
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5: Here is your forecast from the KNCO Weather Center. Skies should stay cloudy to finish off the weekend. Your Sunday afternoon high temperature topping out at 89 degrees with a very light southerly breeze. Staying cloudy overnight as well. By daybreak, the mercury drops to 69. For Monday, cloudy start, gradually becoming mostly sunny in the afternoon, though, but a slight chance of a few isolated rain showers. I'm meteorologist Jared Cirillo on KNCO News Talk 830.
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7: 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Hope is in Brooklyn, New York. Hi, Hope. Welcome to the Ramsey Show.
9: Hi. How are you?
7: Better than I deserve. What's up?
9: Yes, I am getting ready for retirement, hopefully in the next 4 years. And I want to find out if I'm ready for it, being that I had just purchased I purchased a new home. Last year, I put down about 30%, and I still owe about $220,000. But I want to find out if the $600,000 that I have in my 403B, I have my 3 months' worth of expenses, and I'm on baby step six now, wanting to pay off that mortgage
7: What do you make?
9: In the next 5 years. I want to find out if I'm ready for it, if I should retire.
10: What do you make?
9: Right now I make about $150,000.
10: Good for you.
9: And I know my pension will be about $98,000 a year.
10: Wow.
9: And yeah,
10: you're
9: and
10: in great
9: so
10: shape.
9: I don't know if I feel like that.
10: Okay. Is your $220,000? That's the mortgage, and you have $600,000 invested. Is the $600,000 invested in good growth stock mutual funds? Is it growing?
9: Right now, I have about I have the option of putting what I invest now, which is 17% of my salary, in like a fixed.
10: No.
9: And then like put four,
10: no.
9: So I do that right now.
10: No.
9: 7%.
10: No, we don't do fixed.
9: I'm scared.
10: 7% sucks. No.
9: Okay.
10: You should have some good mutual fund options of some kind in that 403B.
9: I do. I did for a long time, and then in 2022, I got a little scared because
10: 2022 you got scared?
9: Yeah, because I lost so much during the COVID, and then I waited
10: to get
9: most of it back.
8: And did you pull it out?
9: I didn't pull it out.
10: Then you didn't lose it.
8: You've regained it and more.
9: Yeah.
10: But you pulled it out in 2022.
9: Yeah, and then I put it into fixed.
10: Yeah.
9: For 7%.
10: Major mistake.
9: What I do now is in fixed.
10: Yeah, major mistake.
9: Okay.
10: I want you to be in good growth stock mutual funds, something like an S&P 500 type of a thing.
9: Okay.
10: Which I hope I can make you cry. Are you ready to cry? Okay. When you pulled that money out in 2022, if you had left it in there, it would now be $1.2 million. That's what that mistake cost you. Because in the last 5 years, the stock market has doubled.
8: Mm-hmm. You don't lose money unless you take it out.
10: Yeah, that's when you lose money. So you pulled it out, and then the best 5 years in the last 20 have happened. And so you just missed the biggest wave ever.
8: But if you
10: you pulled it out at exactly the wrong time. Your timing is preciously horrible.
8: But if you do take that $600,000 and do what Dave is saying, and you've got four more years, you said you're looking at a four-year horizon. If you invest your $1,800 or your $1,900 a month, that still gets you to $1,042,000.
10: Yeah, you're gonna be, and that's in 4 years, okay. And so you're gonna have $1,000,000. If you move it into good growth stock mutual funds and you keep adding to good growth stock mutual funds for the next 5 years.
8: Don't take it out.
10: All right? Just ride it. Because you're going to be making $100,000 a year as a pension.
9: Yeah.
10: And in that 5 years, get the mortgage paid off. And then that house is going to be worth $1,000,000 and you're going to have $1,000,000. And by the time you get to 70, you're going to have $4,000,000.
8: Woo-hoo.
10: So you're going to be fine. Live on your pension and let this all grow.
9: Yeah, it's just that, I grew up very, hand-to-mouth, and my parents are not very good with financial, so I did the bankruptcy thing. I even did the debt consolidation. So to be where I'm getting, like where I am now,
10: I think you're in pretty good shape. I just don't want you to be in fixed.
9: All right.
10: Growing up hand-to-mouth doesn't mean be dumb.
8: Yeah, you've gone far beyond that at this point.
10: Yeah, you're way beyond hand to mouth. You got $100,000 a year pension, a house that's going to be paid for by the time you retire, and $1,000,000 will be in there if you go do what we tell you to do. And if we're half wrong, you're still okay.
9: Take it out of fixed and put it back in the stock market.
8: Put it back in the mutual funds.
10: Mutual funds, not the stock. It is the stock market, but good growth stock mutual funds, something like an S&P 500. That's what I would do, and I'm older than you.
8: Yeah, and start describing yourself based on who you are today, not who you were 50 years ago.
10: Yeah. I had to learn a lot, and I have learned a lot because of where I came from. That's a proper narrative, not I have to do fixed because I grew up on a dirt floor. No, you don't have to do fixed because you grew up on a dirt floor. Matter of fact, that's the reason to not do fixed.
8: Scarcity.
10: Yeah, exactly. And panic and fear and all those things. It's half glass full thing. Yeah, half glass empty. So, yeah, that's the thing. But it doesn't mean you need to take rash risks. I'm not telling you to put it in crypto or go to Vegas. And I'm not telling you to bet on DraftKings.
8: Right.
10: None of these stupid things. That's the other side of the coin, right? Where you go crazy. And so, no, this is a steady and boring. It's just not as boring as fixed. So here's a good rule of thumb, folks. Give you a little math formula. Today's show
8: has been a math show
10: today so far. There's an old-fashioned thing that was taught to us years ago, us math nerds, called the rule of 72s. If you take an interest rate and you divide it into the number of 72s, it will tell you how long it takes a lump sum to double. So an example would be 7.2 years divided in, or 7.2 interest rate divided into 72 would give you 10 years for the lump sum to double. Mm-hmm. Reverse it. I'm going to put, I'm going to invest it at 10% instead of 7%. Then it will double every 7.2 years, mm-hmm. right? And so that's basically what we're telling her.
8: Yeah.
10: Okay. Are you going to wait 10 years for this to double or 5 years for this to double? That's kind of the formula difference between 7 and 12. That's what's going to end up. So, and that's the 600,000 we're not touching. And if you just said, okay, I'm going to run this thing out at 11.8, which is the average that the S&P has done, divide that into 72, well, there you go. Now we've got about the time she retires, it's doubled, which is what you did.
8: Yeah.
10: And you can do that in your head. You don't need a calculator to do that. It's not bad at all. And so just divide the interest rate that you're going to invest in at into 72, and it'll tell you how long it takes a lump sum to double. So you start with 100,000, then I'll be at 200, then I'll be at 400, then I'll be at 800, then I'll be at 1.6, and then I'll be at 3.2. And every time. And so if you divide 10 into that, it's just seven-year rolls, every 7 years. So take your age and three times, 21 years from today, it's going to double three times.
8: Yep.
10: And that gives you some confidence that you're on the right track with some of this stuff. You can also use the Ramsey calculator, which is what we're using when we're on the air. It's on our computer. You go to our website, the Ramsey Retirement Calculator. And all it is a basic financial calculator. It's nothing super fancy, but it's just an easy way to do it. And you can plug in and go, what if I put $100 a month at 12% from age 25 to age 65? It's $1,172,000. And the calculator will show you that. Okay, so I can be a millionaire if I invest $100 a month from age 25 to age 65 at an average of 12%. Where'd you get 12%? S&P has averaged 11.8 since it began 80 years ago. Okay. You know, one of the first things I discovered working in the financial world is how absolutely devastating it is when the breadwinner of a family dies. Grieving families are suddenly left behind, scrambling to pay bills and trying to make ends meet. 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
7: Jake's in New York City. Hi, Jake. How are you?
13: I'm very well. How are you?
7: Better than I deserve. What's up?
13: I drive an older car, a little bit higher mileage, and I was wondering if it would be smart or irresponsible to buy a $45,000 car around there.
7: Okay. Well, the way we determine if something's irresponsible around here is ratios and percentages. So let's play with some numbers for a minute. Number one, you pay in cash?
13: Mm-hmm. Probably putting down and then financing.
7: Okay. I can answer your question then. No, it's irresponsible. You should never have a car payment. You should ride a bicycle before you have a car payment.
8: How long have you been listening to The Ramsey Show, Jake?
13: A couple years now.
7: Okay. Yeah. Cars are the largest purchase that Americans make that goes down in value. And they handcuff you financially. So you'd never need to finance one under any circumstances. There's not a circumstance ever in 35 years of doing the show we told somebody to buy a car and finance it. And if you're going to buy a car, you should measure all the things that you own that have wheels and or motors. And if the value of the total of those things, and all of those things go down in value, if it's wheels, motors, batteries, I don't care. You add it all up. And it goes down in value. If the total is more than half your annual income, you have too much tied up in things going down in value. So that's boats and campers and RVs and Sea-Doos and tractors and lawnmowers that are now $12,000 and all this crap, right? And cars and Teslas and cars and trucks and anything you want to add up, anything you want to have. And I've got a bunch of stuff with motors in it. I'm an old redneck. I like things with loud mufflers, and I like cars. I like trucks. I love all of it, but they all suck as an investment, and so they need to be a small part of your financial picture. Otherwise, you've got too much invested in things going down in value, and then you're scratching your head and wondering why you're broke.
8: Yeah.
7: Why you're doomed to be middle class.
8: Think about this, and this is something I've spent a lot of time thinking about. If you synthesize the data, you're going to end up with about 60% of working Americans having car payments. Then you look over and say, well, that's suspiciously close to the amount of people who are living paycheck to paycheck, which is also suspiciously close to the amount of Americans around 60% would say they are concerned about retirement because they don't have enough saved. That is a very interesting correlation.
7: Yeah.
8: It's the car payment.
7: They're concerned about... their student loans for their kids.
8: Yes.
7: Because they still have theirs.
8: Yes. Because you have a car payment. That's what's keeping you middle class. It's what's keeping you paycheck to paycheck. That's the money that you should have been reinvesting for your future. It's tied up in your car payment.
7: Yeah.
8: And many of us have two. So.
7: In the car industry, the cars that they're building today are just fabulous.

0: instead of looking at maybe your net worth.
1: Yeah, absolutely. But
0: I am what I drive. Have you seen those length of jokes about if you drive this, you're this?
1: Yes, yeah. I have.
0: And some of them are funny, and some of them you can't repeat. And so, but yeah, they're funny as crud. And so,
1: but it's—I mean, if you really look at it further, it's in direct opposition to what people say their intentions are.
0: Yeah.
1: Because when you talk to most people, they say, "Well, what do you want for your life? What do you want for your family?" Well, I want for my kids. I don't want my kids to live the life I lived. I want to be able to send my kids to college. I want to be able to retire. I want to be able to play golf. Right.
0: Yep.
1: You say all these things about what you want, but you're not showing it with your dollars if you're carrying
0: you're not,
1: around
0: with your
1: a car
0: actions
1: payment.
0: And your behaviors. You're exactly right. You're exactly right.
1: It's
0: so, Jake, you got us off on a tangent. But
1: yes, you did.
0: We're preaching to everybody else, not just you now. But no, you don't get to buy the car if you're going to do what we say. Not that one, anyway. So, that's the angle. And, you know, you're talking about that. That's a funny thing. When we started talking about this years ago, I was doing a seminar with a guy in the financial world, and he said that their company had done surveys and asked people, you know, do you think it's important to save for your children's college? 97% said yes.
1: Yes.
0: How many of you are saving for your children's college? 3%.
1: Really? Wow. There
0: 97%
1: you have it.
0: Aren't doing what they say is important.
1: Yeah.
0: Isn't that, it's very interesting. Very interesting number.
1: But,
0: I don't know if it's that today, but that was a long time ago.
1: But people will say they're not doing it because they can't, and they leave it there. And that's not the reason.
0: Exactly.
1: They're choosing not to.
0: Declan is with us in Atlanta. Hi, Declan. What's up?
2: Hey, how's it going? My question is, I was a third employee at my company. I own about 1.5% of it. I was offered to buy back my shares at a $50 million valuation, which, in my opinion, is low for the company, which is fine, just because we're trying to get, you know, clean up the cap table a little bit.
0: Wait a minute. I misunderstood you. Did you say you own 1.5% of the company? It's worth $50
2: million? Yes.
0: Your 1.5 is worth $50
2: million? No. The company's worth $50
0: million. Oh, okay. So it's capitalized at $50 million. Can you sell
2: yep.
0: your 1.5 for $750,000?
2: I could in theory.
0: Well, no, it's not a theory. It's a question.
2: Yes, I could.
0: Okay. All right. And so, all right. Now your question's what?
2: I mean, I think the company's worth about $250 million, so it's quite low. So that's why part of the reason
0: I thought
2: I
0: you said
2: sell.
0: It was worth $50 million.
2: The shares are being offered to be purchased back at $50 million by the company at a $50 million valuation.
0: Uh-huh. Okay.
2: All
0: right. And so, you're how old?
2: I'm 29.
0: And what do you make what do you make a year?
2: $155,000.
0: Okay, cool. All right, and your question one more time. You think it's worth a lot more than the valuation that they're offering to buy back at?
2: Yes.
0: And so your question is what?
2: My question is, so I bought or I exercised my options to purchase my shares this year,
0: mm-hmm.
2: Which cost me about 90% of my savings between the actual purchase of the shares and the AMT tax.
0: Mm-hmm.
2: So on the surface, I would never have sold the shares at the $50 million valuation because I think the company's worth about five times as much.
0: Yeah.
2: But I'm wondering if you think it's a bad idea to distill my savings by so much.
0: It's already you already did it.
2: Well, I can still sell the shares that I purchased at the $50 million valuation.
0: And you bought them for what?
2: I mean, it varies in range from like $15 per share to up to.
0: I mean, you said you cleaned out your savings. What was the number you put to buy the whole thing?
2: Oh, well, I haven't paid all because the AMT tax. I don't have to pay until I actually pay taxes in 2027 for the 2026 year.
0: Honey, how much? What's the check you wrote to buy the shares?
2: I paid $17,000, but I'm expecting to pay another $80,000 in AMT tax.
0: Okay, all right. So you got $100,000+, including tax, invested, and it's worth $750,000.
2: Yes.
0: Okay. So let me ask you this: if you had $750,000 in the middle of the table, in cash, sitting in your kitchen table, would you go buy these shares? You would, because you think they're worth 5x that.
2: Correct.
0: Yeah. I wouldn't. Too big a gamble for me. Scares crap out of me. It's a startup company, brand new, and it's not even publicly traded, I don't think, is it?
2: No.
0: This is private stock. Yeah. And so their valuation is up to them on how they run their accounting. Yeah. Which is why
2: right.
0: It's all over the place.
2: And when they choose to...
0: Are they planning to take it to an IPO at some point?

0: I think it's more likely that we sell, which is another reason I chose to buy the shares when I did, because of the QSBS laws and the tax protections that are provided upon a QSBS liquidation.
1: Okay, so let me tell you, this is a, you're playing the roulette wheel in Vegas, and you've got it distilled down to where you don't think there's risk here. But basically, you put $100,000 on the table, and so far, they stacked chips in front of you that we think we can get 750 for. And you're going to push the 750 back on to another bet, hoping to get 5x that or 10x that. And sometimes you don't hit red. Sometimes you hit black. And you get Zippo. So you're sliding all your chips in the middle of the table, James Bond. This is a high-risk play.

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3: From ABC News, I'm Brian Clark. The World Cup Finals about to kick off in New Jersey, where Spain and Argentina will meet in front of a global audience of billions, with fans like Hector Llanos of Argentina excited.
4: It's a difficult game. Spain is a great team, but we think, we wish that we can win.
3: President Trump tops the list of dignitaries in the stadium. He'll present the trophy to the winning team. The U.S. military says it struck targets in Iran for the eighth consecutive night, and that Iran's Revolutionary Guard was the target of the most recent strikes. It's after two Americans were killed in Iran's strikes on Jordan Friday. ABC's Allison Kosick has more.
5: 16 Americans have been killed so far in this war, and more than 400 wounded, according to the Department of Defense. These latest combat deaths are the first reported since the fighting restarted. President Trump reportedly telling News Nation the deaths were very sad, but insisting Iran could not be allowed to have a nuclear weapon.
3: Secretary of Energy Chris Wright told ABC's This Week that President Trump would continue the mission forward and that the U.S. is working to shrink its attacks. He was also asked by anchor Jonathan Carl who won the 2020 election.
6: He was president for 4 years. Clearly so.
7: He clearly won the election.
6: Like, I'm not an election evaluator, but it sure seems to me like he did.
3: Referring to former President Joe Biden, the refusal to answer that question from Jay Clayton, the nominee to serve as Director of National Intelligence, means that for the Vice Chair of the Senate Intelligence Committee, Mark Warner, he is not going to vote for Clayton to the position.
8: I think Jay Clayton will get confirmed, and God willing, I hope the guy that becomes DNI is the guy that I've known and liked and worked with.
3: The Taylor Farms Cyclosporiasis recalls expanded to 27 states with contaminated iceberg lettuce at the center of it. You're listening to ABC News.
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15: Morning, folks.
14: Hope your Friday's going well out there in listener land.
15: It's Friday. How can it not be going well?
14: Right? Yeah. No kidding.
15: And you've got some exciting things coming up this weekend.
14: Yeah. I'll be camping with the boys, all four of them, down by Fort Bragg.
15: Oh, very nice.
14: Yes. Should be an enjoyable trip. Also, you know, I mean.
15: You got four boys you have to chase after.
14: It's going
15: to
14: be fun. Exactly. Chase after them. Let them kind of run wild.
15: Let them be boys.
14: There's a little bit of Lord of the Flies happening, probably.
15: Okay.
14: Most of the other adult leaders that are going, I think there's three others, we all tend to say, let it be.
15: Yeah.
14: Just let it be.
15: As long as no one gets hurt, and even though sometimes minor injuries can be acceptable.
14: Well,
15: No ER trips.
14: The motto is, but did you die?
15: Well, true. Okay.
14: So, yeah. I mean, you know, you gotta let them have a little fun, you know? Take a little risks. Just not, like, enough to get too hurt. A little bit's okay.
15: Again, no like said, ER visits.
14: No ER visits. We had one last year.
15: Okay.
14: So we're going to avoid another one.
15: Yes. So, learn from the mistakes of last year.
14: Yes. We had a kid who was riding bikes. We were down in Fort Bragg. We rode our bikes from McCarricker Park or McCarricker area into town to get ice cream. and one of the kids' bikes broke, and he went over the front, over the handles, handlebars, straight onto the asphalt.
15: Ooh.
14: Just mangled up his front lip and stuff.
15: Oh, boy.
14: Okay. Luckily, no teeth damage or anything like that. It was just a...
15: He had a helmet on?
14: He had a helmet on. Yep. So that was good, too.
15: When I hear stuff, I mean, I grew up at the time where helmets and, you know, even safety belts were relatively new.
14: Yeah, yeah.
15: So when they started mandating them, I didn't like it. I didn't like it. But as I've gotten older and now I have grandkids, and it's like, it's probably a prudent thing to do.
14: You know, it's interesting because you look at, like, say like legislators, for example.
15: Yes.
14: Right? In a state or even at the federal level, when you have legislators that are predominantly grandparents, very different safety regulation laws come out, I would say.
15: So I always just I remember when the helmet law, because it was the helmet law mostly for motorcycles.
14: Yes.
15: Okay, motorcycles, you're very vulnerable. My cousin is a big motorcycle rider. I never really got into them.
14: Yeah.
15: Anyways, I always thought, you know what? Yes, they should wear a helmet. I just didn't like the mandating part. So I always thought, okay, if you choose as a motorcycle rider or a person in a car who chooses not to wear a seatbelt.
14: That's right.
15: That if you are in an accident.
14: You're on your own.
15: Again, there's going to be contributory negligence when you're
14: right.
15: But now it's so prevalent. I feel naked if I don't put my seatbelt on.
14: Right. Oh, absolutely. Yes.
15: And of course, I would wear a helmet if I was. Now it would have to be a cool looking helmet, though.
14: I mean, it'd have to be.
15: Be. And again, if I was going to have a motorcycle, there's two motorcycles I'd have. I'd either have a Harley, or a BMW.
14: Oh, there you go.
15: So totally different.
14: Very different spectrums of
15: but my
14: style.
15: Helmet would have to be different.
14: Yeah.
15: With the BMW, it would be the full and clay.
14: You go full case. Full face.
15: But on the Harley, it'd have to be something a little more muted.
14: A little bit more open.
15: Like a skull cap. So you got to look cool.
14: Those Harley guys call those brain buckets because they'll.
15: Okay. Yes.
14: Not pretty.
15: Yeah. Anyway, so.
14: But they look cooler.
15: Yes, they do. But I don't. My wife, I married a nurse, so a motorcycle was not in the cards.
14: Yes. Yes. Well, you know, I mean, it is probably one of the more dangerous things.
15: Yes.
14: Of course, there's a saying that goes, you know, only about 7,000 motorcyclists get in accidents and die a year. Whereas, so motorcycle is dangerous.
15: Yes.
14: But 300,000 people die of heart disease a year, which means your refrigerator is probably actually more dangerous than your motorcycle. I saw that yesterday. True. That was a meme from yesterday.
15: Yeah. Anyway, should we start with some little bit of trivia?
14: Yeah, let's dive in. Give it to us, Rick.
15: All right. So we're going to start with the trivia side.
14: Okay.
15: Questions about the weird products and endorsements by athletes. So leading up to the World Cup, since we just had the World Cup, in 2010, David Beckham's face appeared on the packaging of what food product? Fish fingers, baked beans, deviled ham, or mushy peas?
14: Mushy peas.
15: Nope. Darn. Fish fingers.
14: Okay.
15: Okay, so questions about either surfing, snowboarding, or karate.
14: Okay.
15: Okay. What was the snowboard originally called when it first invented by Sherman Poppin in 1965? Was it called a scoose, a snoofer, a skiboard, or lawsuit waiting to happen?
14: The third one, a skiboard.
15: No, it was called snoofer.
14: Oh, wow.
15: Okay. 65, they had them that long ago? I thought it was the late 80s, early 90s.
14: I would assume so.
15: Yeah. Okay, so here, this is one about either golf, badminton, or duck hunting.
14: Okay.
15: So two of the three, you probably have done all three.
14: I've probably done all three.
15: There you go. In 1457, so going back just a wee bit.
14: Wee bit.
15: Golf was banned in England because it was considered a distraction from what? A, farming. B, praying. C, archery. Or for procreation.
14: Oh, dear. I'm going to go with the second one.
15: Praying. No, it was archery.
14: Oh.
15: Okay. Because, in England, the longbow was the primary weapon, especially in the 1400s.
14: Yes.
15: Which NFL team became the first to hire cheerleaders, adding them to the club's marching band in 1954? The Denver Broncos, the Los Angeles Rams, the Dallas Texans, or the Baltimore Colts?
14: Baltimore Colts.
15: Yep, you were correct. Baltimore Colts. Now going to things to ponder.
14: Yes.
15: It used to be that everyone who had a horse that everyone had a horse and only rich people owned cars. Now everyone has a car and only the rich own horses.
14: Uh-huh.
15: If you only have one choice, you actually have zero choices.
14: Yes.
15: Okay, why are pizza boxes square if pizza is round?
14: Tell me about it. Easier to fold.
15: Probably, yes. Isn't cheese just a loaf of milk?
14: A loaf of curd.
15: Yep. How did the first person to be sarcastic explain what they were doing?
14: Yes.
15: Back to some real trivia here.
14: Okay.
15: Let's see. 1862, Congress established the first U.S. pension allowance, paying up to $8 a month for injured or disabled Union soldiers and their heirs.
14: Interesting. And yeah.
15: 1940, since we just had the All-Star game tonight.
14: Yes.
15: And it is baseball season. In 1946, Cleveland's Lou Boudreau hit four doubles and a home run, but the Red Sox win 11-10 on Ted Williams' three home runs and eight RBIs.
14: Oh, wow.
15: So you have two Hall of Famers, four home runs and four doubles and 12 RBIs. Okay, in one game.
14: Yeah.
15: Here's one for you. 2019, English Mercedes driver Lewis Hamilton wins the sixth British Formula One Grand Prix at Silverstone, moving him one win clear from Jim Clark and Alan Prost.
14: Yep.
15: And last, 1789, the French Revolution begins with the storming of the Bastille prison in Paris, now celebrated as Bastille Day or France's National Day. I actually was in Paris during Bastille Day. I was 14. I was 14 or 15 years old. So.
14: Oh, wow.
15: But it was crazy. It was crazy. They throw firecrackers at your feet. Everyone's drinking. It was pretty wild.
14: Yeah, it sounds like it. I mean, it took over a prison and everything, you know. It's pretty wild.
15: Yeah, the band Rush has a song called Bastille Day. The lyrics are awesome. It really describes the event. And again, we look at it, the American Revolution and the French Revolution were very different.
14: Yeah, very different.
15: You know, because the French Revolution was far more bloody, and then all different factions were killing each other, and it got pretty gnarly. Anyways.
14: Yes.
15: Our revolution was better handled.
14: Much better handled.
15: Yeah.
14: A lot less, craziness.
15: Yes.
14: We'll say. I mean, it was a war, don't get me wrong.
15: This is true. Yes. So.
14: Okay, why don't we take a quick break? We're going to come back and talk about our
15: earnings season.
14: Earnings season, which is coming up.
15: Yeah.
14: So tomorrow. We're going to get that started right after this break. You're listening to Beyond Investments right here on News Talk KNCO, AM 830.
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14: 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Rick, earnings season is upon us.
15: Yes. Yeah, so, you know, we've mentioned this before that at the end of the day, for long-term returns on stocks is generally generated by earnings.
14: Yes.
15: And again, to remind everyone, earnings is not revenue. It is profit.
14: It is. Correct.
15: So you take the total revenue minus all the expenses and that, but what they call the bottom line,
14: yep,
15: that is the earnings for that period of time.
14: Yes.
15: A month, a quarter, a year.
14: Yes.
15: And the theory is that if, as a company gets more and more profitable, its stock price will rise accordingly.
14: Correct.
15: So earnings reports are extremely important.
14: Very.
15: And if you're in the stock market, especially if you're buying individual stocks, looking at the earnings of the companies that you want to buy is something you should be do or have someone else do for you.
14: Well, every quarter, four times a year, those are, you know, the earnings come out, you know, are reported or come out, meaning like, you know, publicly available. And that's that reality check, right? I mean, almost all the trading, the buying and selling of stock in between those earnings is all is based on somewhat of a like expectation.
15: Yes.
14: Sometimes a hope and a prayer.
15: Absolutely.
14: Sometimes it's a guess, right, around what that next one is going to be. And oftentimes not just the next one, but the next 20.
15: Exactly. You know,
14: hey, what are the next 5 years going to look like? And are, is this stock going to grow in its earnings? But if, well, but we only get the earnings once a quarter.
15: Right.
14: We only get to see them once a quarter. We're not, you know, companies do not report on a daily, monthly basis their you know, financials.
15: No.
14: So
15: what is it? So when is earnings season? Again, earnings season happens four times a year.
14: Yes.
15: Four quarters in a year, roughly 2 to 6 weeks after each fiscal quarter ends.
14: Right.
15: And again, we've got, we are right now, the earnings reports will be second quarter earnings is what's going to be reported.
14: Yeah.
15: Because now we're in mid-July, so it's going to be earnings through the end of June.
14: Yes, correct.
15: So you've got January through March.
14: Yep.
15: And January through March earnings season window is what they call it, is mid-April to late May. That means the reporting period, when the reports are going to come out, is going to be between mid-April and late May. Second quarter, which we're just finishing up now, which the earnings, the quarter is done. The earnings season is yet to begin. So April to June with seasons window mid-July, which we're right now, and that will go to late August. And then third quarter will be July to September with the window at October to late November. And then the fourth quarter, October to December, with mid-January and late February being actually the reporting period is in the following year. So Each quarter is going to have there's a couple of things. So when the earnings come out, they come out in a certain order, and that order is the same every quarter.
14: Correct.
15: Okay. So you start with the big banks.
14: Okay.
15: The J.P. Morgans, the Bank of Americas, you know.
14: Yeah.
15: Because, you know, Wells Fargo, Goldman Sachs, and they'll report in the next few days. We'll see what the bank earnings are.
14: Yeah.
15: And basically they set the tone for the whole entire season because bank results reflect broad economic trends, loan demand, credit quality, consumer spending, and trading activity. So every quarter, that is the first one to, they're the first ones to report would be the banks. Then the next ones are the big techs.
14: Yep.
15: The big techs will be the next one. In this one, it's going to be more financials, early industrials, and healthcare names, Bank of America, Morgan Stanley. And this is what happens in the first quarter. Then week three will be the heart of the season. Big tech dominates. Microsoft, Alphabet, Meta, the ones everyone's...
14: Big seven. You know, Magnificent seven.
15: Exactly.
14: Yep.
15: And so a lot of people think, okay, so if, you know, both of us have had clients have asked us, okay, they beat earnings, they beat this, consistent. Why did the stock go?
14: Yeah, yeah.
15: And that's, there's so many different, this doesn't happen in a vacuum. So there could be other things happening. But first of all, you look at the earnings. What did they report?
14: Yes.
15: How does that compare to what was expected?
14: Yep.
15: So if all the analysts, so there's financial analysts that work for banks, they work for brokerage houses, they work for mutual fund companies, all these analysts are using their analysis to say, we think from the information that we have gotten.
14: Yes.
15: Again, garbage in, garbage out.
14: That's right.
15: This is what we think the earnings for the company should be this quarter.
14: Yes.
15: Okay. So let's say, take example. Let's say Bank of America says it's going to have $2 a share. That's yep. their earnings. Okay. And the analysts say, no, yeah, we think around $2.25.
14: Yeah.
15: And it comes in at $2.53.
14: Yeah.
15: Okay. Everything else being equal, which it rarely, if never, is.
14: Right.
15: The stock will go up.
14: Right.
15: Now, there were other things that could happen. If, let's say, the Fed had just met and they were going to say, we're going to raise interest rates. Well,
14: yeah,
15: that might throw a wrench in that.
14: It, okay? Absolutely.
15: If on the reverse side, say we're going to have earnings of $2 a share and they come in at $1.50, that can hurt the stock right away, too.
14: That can hurt the stock, yes, definitely.
15: So there's all sorts of things that we have to look at when we're looking at earnings season. So for the second quarter, which runs through, it's going to be, I think, starts today or tomorrow,
14: okay.
15: the 15th. It will go to the end of August.
14: Yep.
15: So the same pattern repeats. Banks in week one, big tech in week three, and what they call the long tail, the longest period where it's small caps, other companies will put money in. The most watched season of the year, because it captures the first half of the year, giving investors enough data to judge whether their full year guidance is on track.
14: Oh yeah.
15: So the last few years we've had some really good returns. And I think a lot of people are expecting those year after year.
14: Yeah.
15: And so
14: when hard to keep up with that.
15: It is. And so when you come up to a deadline at half of the year,
14: yeah.
15: Okay, we started a little rough in February, but we've come a long ways and we're kind of going sideways now. If we keep this up for the rest of the year, you know, I'll do well.
14: Could
15: we have a recession? Possible, not likely. Could we have a correction?
14: Sure.
15: Yeah, that could happen. But the earnings reports will drive that.
14: Yep.
15: And you will see a lot of activity over the next week based on these earnings reports.
14: That's right, yes.
15: If there's a whole bunch of beaten earnings.
14: Things could rally.
15: You
14: never know.
15: Another thing you'll hear is, well, they beat on earnings, but why did the stock go down? Yeah. Well, there's earnings, and then there's the guidance for the next quarter.
14: That's right.
15: So the analyst could say, you know, we underestimated, and that's why it's over. We think that, you know, it's either going to be better or it's going to be worse, and guidance. They don't know.
14: No one knows. No one knows exactly what they're going to do. Or you have management as part of the earnings report that says, you know, by the way, we had a good quarter, yes. And then that word, those three nasty letters. But
15: exactly,
14: we are expecting a decline for various reasons in our sales whatever it is, right? Like they can throw a little bit of a wrench in there when company management discloses certain expectations or guidance around what does the company management think they're going to do, like the analysts who also adjust their guidance forward too. So, pretty interesting.
15: Yeah.
14: And it can create volatility, that's for sure.
15: Oh, absolutely. Because like I said, the Federal Reserve meetings can have an effect on this.
14: Yes, yes.
15: Economic data, CPI, inflation, jobs reports, GDP, all of these get reported throughout the year and can definitely affect. Obviously, it doesn't affect. The actual earnings reported are assuming that they're reporting properly.
14: Yes.
15: They're already baked in. So it is what it is. So if some news comes out afterwards, it's not going to change that number, but it might change your guidance or can we keep this? You know, we had a great quarter and, you know, we think it's going to slow down a little bit.
14: That's right.
15: Then we've got how to use a calendar for your trading. I don't think people should be, you know, that's what mutual fund managers.
14: You're trying to time the market on your own. It's not, trying to time the market's not always not going to be a good idea, you know, and like trying to guess what something's going to, it's not good. It's not good.
15: No, but if you happen to have a large position in a single stock, whether it's your company stock or something you inherited.
14: Sure.
15: You know, paying attention to what the earnings reports are, you know, makes some sense.
14: It does. Makes a lot of sense. It truly does.
15: And if it's hitting all-time highs and you need some cash, you might use the earnings report to give you a reason to either buy more shares or sell some shares.
14: That's right.
15: Or
14: absolutely.
15: Reposition your portfolio.
14: Yeah. Yeah. I mean, absolutely. Of course. But trying to bet on earnings by guessing which companies are going to report better earnings than usual or better earnings than expected, that's, you may as well, you know, go put it all on, you know, the double zero at the roulette wheel, right? I mean, because you're just guessing. You're not, there's no real data. You know, that's not investing. You're speculating at that point.
15: Yeah. Other things that could affect earnings and earnings reports is there's this thing called the whisper number. What are the analysts saying amongst themselves? Maybe not willing to put on paper.
14: Yeah.
15: But, you know, what are they saying? So the unofficial expectation that active traders are positioned around.
14: Okay.
15: So if you see lots of volatility or lots of activity in shares, that's, okay, something's going on there.
14: Sure.
15: Another thing about when options come due, I don't know if we want to get into that.
14: Yeah,
15: but
14: it causes another set of issues when you look at that. Now, we generally stay away from options. Using leverage is usually a loser's game.
15: Right. And again, it's one of those strategies that you really need to do a lot of homework and stay on top of to even expect to do well.
14: Yep. Correct.
15: Also looking backwards, what happened last quarter? That can give you a guidance somewhat of what's going to happen the following quarter.
14: That's right.
15: Especially if a good economic news is coming out.
14: And always knowing past performance is not a guarantee of future results.
15: Absolutely. Yes. And it's always good to also look at, is there a rotation?
14: Yeah.
15: So you could have all these tech stocks starting to do really well, but noticing that, you know, their returns are kind of flattening out and it looks like more industrials are.
14: That's right.
15: What they call sector rotation.
14: Yep.
15: These are all the things you have to be careful of. Then see how the earnings reports are on those industrial stocks.
14: Yeah.
15: If they're going up, meeting expectations, and technology is disappointing, that can move markets as well.
14: It can definitely move markets. Definitely move markets. And, looking at, I mean, even just time of the year, right? I mean, different companies do better at different times of the year. They just do, right? I mean, retail. That year-end quarter that's reported in January.
15: That's
14: a really important one for retail.
15: Yeah, because that's the only time they make profit is that fourth quarter.
14: There it is. That's where pretty much all of it comes from.
15: So you don't want to, if you're a retailer, you don't want to disappoint the fourth quarter.
14: No, you don't.
15: You'll get taken to the woodshed.
14: Oh, absolutely. You're going to get beat down. Yeah, your stock price is going to get beat down for sure. And not that would be pretty ugly.
15: Yeah.
14: It's pretty ugly on retail when they miss in the fourth quarter. Let's see here. As we finish up here, I do want to thank all you listeners out there for listening in this week. And we're getting close to fair.
15: Oh, that's right.
14: Getting close to school starting. The high school starts August 5th. It's pretty wild.
15: Oh, my gosh. That's like a little over 2 weeks.
14: That's 2 weeks away.
15: Oh, wow.
14: I know. It's crazy.
15: Yeah, I've got a photo I took many, many years ago at a concert in Tahoe that I want to enter in the fair. So I've got a date in my calendar to contact them enter it.
14: Yeah. It's very soon.
15: Yeah, I think I'm going to call them today, see if I can drop it off.
14: Yeah. Well, good. Well, we appreciate you listeners out there. As always, you can give us a call to learn more at 273-4425. Co-experience the difference when you think beyond investments.
15: Bye, folks.
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2: 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The number, 477-5626. That's 477-KNCO. The opinions expressed are those of the hosts and callers and do not reflect the opinions of the advertiser, staff, or ownership of Nevada County broadcasters. 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
24: KNCO News Time, just about 9:06, 77 degrees, beautiful blue skies out there. It's going to be, again, a warm day. We're kind of shaving off a few degrees each day, it seems like, which is making it much more comfortable. It's amazing how just a handful of degrees and you can tolerate the heat. It is mid-July, everybody, so it is summertime. So just a reminder, as you get your day going, get those errands done early because it's still going to be warm. And you know your neighbors in your neighborhood, at least I hope you do. So if there's somebody you can do an errand for or help them with, that would be great, especially those that might have some physical limitations and the like. It could be something as simple as getting the mail for them later on in the afternoon when it's hot, maybe bringing down those garbage cans or bringing them back up the driveway, things like that that you might take for granted that you could help out. And that way you could do, for lack of a better term, like a welfare check, see how somebody's doing. One person you don't have to do that for, even though he's old as dirt,
25: That's true.
24: Homer Nottingham. I really say, Homer, you're what, 87?
25: 88.
24: 88. This is what I mean. I was about to say 88, and I went down because you're a stud, my friend.
25: Starting to push that 89, you know.
24: Yeah, before you know it, huh?
25: Before I know it.
24: Well, great having you here. It's going to be a very important subject we're talking about today. And Colleen Young is here. Can you explain to our listeners how you know Colleen?
25: Yeah, she's our incoming president at Gold Country Kiwanis, and we're really excited because we're doing our very special event this week for the whole community, and we want everyone to come out. It's going to be our Community Fitness Day. We're really working towards that Blue Zone, and this is one of the things that helps us get that Blue Zone designation.
24: Yes.
25: And by the way, we've got a form now. We've all filled it out for the Blue Zone, so we're getting closer and closer to becoming.
24: Now, wait a minute. What does that mean? A form like a
25: Well, there's a national organization that for communities that have good health and wellness programs in their community. It's called the Blue Zone. There's five identified Blue Zones in the United States where you have, in the world. I'm sorry. Where you have longevity with a high quality life. And we're becoming one of those where we have a lot of centenarians. And there are some forms you can fill out and get designated as that. And that'll help us with doing a lot of the programs that we want to do.
24: Wow. That's kind of exciting.
25: Yeah. Jen Shaparo is working on it right now. And she's very, very good at it. She's done it before for other cities. So she's doing one for us, and I think that's just great. And we're going to do this Community Fitness Day come this Saturday, and that's for all the children in our community. We're going to provide new school clothes, new school supplies, and help them at the hospital with some of the costs that they have there to get some of the equipment that they need for the children there.
24: And by the way, before we get too far, when you say this, you don't mean tomorrow Saturday.
25: Not tomorrow Saturday, a week from Saturday, July 25th.
24: That's right. So it's a week from tomorrow, but this gives you time to get kind of organized and get ready to do this. It's going to be a big time event.
25: Yes, we want everyone to show up, come on out, enjoy it. It'll be a couple of hours. We'll have plenty of food and drinks. And we're going to be doing some raffles, and all the merchants in town have given us some great merchandise to auction off, and you're going to get some really good buys on, oh, we just got, for instance, a $100 certificate from California Organics. That's sushi and the raw over there. They can use it for either place. So there'll be a lot of those kinds of certificates that they can bid on, and 100%, 100% of the money goes back into the community for the children.
24: Now, Colleen, again, congrats on being the incoming president.
0: Thank you.
24: I think. Are you excited about being president?
0: I am so excited about it, yes.
24: Wow, that's. I thought maybe you missed the meeting and somebody assigned you.
0: That happened too, yes.
24: Yes, I understand. Now, is it because you guys do a community fitness day? Is that because in our area of Nevada County, we have a lot of Rotary clubs and we have your Kiwanis Club? The Kiwanians are in better shape?
0: That is true, yes. Because of Homer, we are.
24: Yeah, yes. It is pretty amazing. He is a very inspiring guy.
0: Yeah, and we also used to call it World Peace Day and World Qigong Day when it was a different time of year, but we moved it because of weather, so we'll be in the park July 25th, Pioneer Park, starting at 9 o'clock.
25: 9:30.
0: And as Homer said, we'll have a lot of we'll have a raffle and we'll have a silent auction. All that money we're getting to help the children in our community, we'll be taking 70 children to JCPenney's for our back-to-school shopping. That's our big, our largest event that we do to help the community.
24: And we certainly want to get the word out there for the kids and their families not to be hesitant about this.
0: That's right.
24: You know, because last year, there, of course, with the political climate that was out there, I think there was some worries about, you know, ICE agents or law enforcement agents maybe making it difficult or intimidating, perhaps. Is that a better word?
25: Yes.
24: I'm not sure.
25: Yeah.
24: And I mean,
0: it'll be safe.
24: It'll
0: safe. We bring the, oftentimes the law enforcement are there. They're supporting us.
24: Yeah, exactly.
0: It's our
24: right.
0: community.
24: Yes.
0: The sheriff, the police departments, the fire departments, they're there for the kids so that the kids can feel comfortable seeing those people who are protecting our community. And it's always a really fun day. And that day will be August 10th. We'll be at JCPenney's taking 70 children who the school district gives us the names of the families that are in need, and then we meet them there and take them into JCPenney's.
24: And it is very special, obviously, for the kids, but I understand the Kiwanis members that get involved, too. It's very special for them, going shopping with these kids.
0: It's very special. It's some of the children, it's the first time they've gotten brand-new things, not hand-me-downs or not thrift store things. So we take kids in, sometimes they're as little as 5 years old and up to teens, and two of us along with Kiwanians, many of Homer's students, his Qigong and Tai Chi students, take students into JCPenney, and they get to pick out their own things. Their parents tell us what they need on a piece of paper, and then we take them in.
24: Now, Homer, when they shop, you don't make them do crane poses or anything like that.
25: Oh, absolutely.
24: Do you?
25: The white crane spreads its wings, of course. We do all those poses. But seriously, we will need that day. We've got 70 children coming, mm-hmm. and Superintendent Andrew over there has said, there's going to be about 70 mm-hmm. kids there. That means we need two volunteers for each child.
24: Okay, so we need volunteers to help shop.
0: Yes.
25: Two volunteers. That's 140 volunteers. It's between 7:30 and 8 on a Monday morning at JCPenney's. It's not easy to get those volunteers. So if you can volunteer, you don't have to sign up or anything. Just show up and we always have enough children to go around, so we'll be happy to have you take a child shopping, mm-hmm. and we'll need a lot of volunteers that day. Two at a time, we don't go as singles, we go as two people, and the parents just tell you what they need. If they're there, sometimes the parents aren't even there, mm-hmm. they just bring the child, or someone else brings the child and drops them off, and then we take them shopping. So it's quite an event, and I need a lot of volunteers that day.
24: All right. Now,
0: we also want to say that JCPenney is so great. They open up for us just for this event. It's only us inside taking these children in. And then they have a lot of discounts that they also give us in coupons so that the kids can, we can maximize that $125 that we give each child.
24: Now, Colleen, for people out there going, you know, I think I might want to do this, but I haven't shopped with the kid forever. What's it take to become like a assistant shopper for these kids? What's it take?
0: As Homer said, just show up. If you have children or grandchildren or you've worked with children like I have in the past in your career, just show up.
24: All right. Just show up. And
0: just be willing. Yes.
24: Yeah. If the kids are picking out crazy stuff, do you let them pick it out?
0: No. We focus on school-appropriate clothing.
24: Okay, right. There you go.
0: Right.
24: Now, you sound like you're an educator almost. What's your past? What'd you do in the past?
0: Thanks. I did work in education and counseling. I worked for the California Department of Social Services for 30 years.
24: Very nice. And I see here I got a piece of paper. You Santa Barbara kid?
0: Yes, a Santa Barbara kid.
24: All right.
0: Yes.
24: All right. And what got you up here to Grass Valley? How'd you discover us?
0: Thank you. Well, I was a regional manager in Santa Barbara for community care licensing for many years, and then I promoted one more time, and I was downtown Sacramento working in a children's program there, a program to keep children safe.
24: Oh, nice.
0: And I visited a friend up here who'd been a manager who's a native of Grass Valley, and we fell in love with the town.
24: Oh, that is nice to hear. That is nice to hear. And a Blue Zone town that we're becoming and stuff.
0: Yes.
24: And Kwanian's a big reason why. Now, the Community Fitness Day. Let's talk about that first,
1: okay,
24: Homer, because this is a great introduction for what you do, first off, as far as your exercise program and getting a Blue Zone happening here.
25: Yes. It'll be basically Tai Chi and Qigong. Tai Chi is the number one rated exercise by Harvard Medical School and the Cleveland Clinic, which is kind of like the Mayo Clinic. They're one of the top clinics in the United States. And that's very slow and gentle, so we'll be demonstrating that. Some of the ladies will be demonstrating Tai Chi and the benefits of it. You'll find that your body will come into really great shape. At the same time, brain fitness. It's the number one exercise for cognitive fitness as we age. So you'll see some demonstrations, and if you would like to join a sample of it, you're always welcome to do that. We'll have some beginners types, and we'll have some just demonstrations, some advanced ladies showing you the beautiful dance that it becomes. And then we'll be doing Qigong with Homer.
24: Yeah.
25: And that is strictly for health and wellness. Body, mind, spirit, we won't be moving far. We'll just be doing some deep stretches, exercises that opens up the systems of the body. We've got 12 distinct systems in our body that really need to be opened on a regular basis. And what the scientists and the doctors have discovered, that slow, gentle exercises like they do in the East, like yoga and Tai Chi and Qigong and Reiki, these are slow and gentle, and they open the systems. Now, fast, sometimes when you're moving fast, you're doing heavy loads and that type of things, it'll close the systems and put more tension in your body. And they tell us 60 to 90% of all your injuries and illnesses are coming from tension in your body. So many thousands of years ago, they discovered in the East, by slowing down, they could have much better health and wellness. And we'll be demonstrating that. You'll have an opportunity to come on out and join me and do a few of those exercises. We don't have to move or anything. We just stand right there. Or you could be seated. We'll have chairs there too. And it'll be a fun program. And we have a lot of food and a lot of drinks. It's free. And you'll have a chance to buy a raffle ticket, though, that'll go to the children. And we'll have many raffle items.
24: Yes, yes. And this is at the Bandshell. For people that have been out there, the Bandshell and Pioneer Park. And Pioneer Park itself is a perfect place to exercise because it's very... It's a nice feel in the morning, especially with the creek going by and the pine trees and stuff.
25: The energy there is unbelievable.
24: Yeah. So and it's dog friendly.
25: Oh, it's very dog friendly, yeah. You can bring your dog if you'd like. Come on out. You can exercise with the dog. The dogs usually just sit quietly as we exercise, but we have several dogs in the class, and it doesn't seem to bother. It just brings more energy to the class.
24: Yeah.
25: So it's a community event for the whole family, including the dogs. So come on out with them.
24: All right. And Colleen, I see you're a Key Club leader.
0: Yes,
24: right?
0: Yes, I am. The Key Clubs are student leadership programs through Kiwanis and with high school students. We have two in Nevada County. We have one at Bear River, and we have one at Godoti at the current time. We're hoping that one at Nevada Union will open up, but we have the two right now. And We support young people in learning leadership skills and engaging in community activities, helping the community. And just want to mention, we also give some nice scholarships to students who are Key Club members when they apply towards the end of the year.
24: Yeah. Now, how have the kids been? You know, post-COVID, we were worried about the kids during COVID.
0: Yes.
24: You know, and they were having some issues and stuff as far as socialization because they kind of lost that time of kind of perfecting that thing, or at least helping it. Are they kind of getting on the, I don't know if straight and narrow is the right thing, but just kind of, they seem like they're more involved right now.
0: Yes, definitely. We have at Bear River and at Godoti two great groups of students who are enthusiastic, who want to give back to the community, who are scholars, who are just some of the greatest kids you've ever met.
24: All right. Now, and of course, Kiwanis is totally involved with kids, hence why we're doing this back-to-school event as it is. Are there particular schools that you guys kind of help with your club, or is it more of a all schools type of thing?
0: You know, we where there's need, we donate money. We donate money to, I think, about 30 different nonprofits in Nevada County, organizations that help children, and certain schools need more. Bell Hill Academy, we have a reading program we give money to. At the library in Nevada City, we donate to an after-school program where kids can come in and be safe and have a place to land. Yeah. You know, Bright Futures for Youth. Those are all organizations that we support.
24: All right. There's a lot of things you could have joined. Why Kiwanis for you? Because there's a lot of things you can be doing.
0: Yes. For me, it was really because most of my career was in helping children. And when I met Homer and other people in our club who have such a passion for making sure children thrive, it just attracted me.
24: All right. Now, Homer, when do you guys meet, as a club?
25: We meet the second and fourth Thursday of every month, only a couple of times a month. Come on out. We'll buy you a free lunch, and you can check us out. And it's at the
0: Wild Eyed Pub.
25: Oh, and that's a delightful place. They have really great food there. Mm-hmm. Very fresh salads. I always get a salad there. Mm-hmm. But not only that, you see, we also, now Colleen's going to be a very, very busy lady now. She's also got the Children's Carnival coming up, the Renaissance Fair coming up. And that'll just be in first week in October, and there's over 3,000 children going to be in Pioneer Park that day celebrating with Kiwanis.
24: Colleen, how did you...
0: That's a great event. Really, Judy Mosley, one of our members, heads it up. But it is amazing. I mean, they're already making crafts and getting ready to set up the tables for children.
24: And setting up the castle.
0: That's something that we love. One of our members made the castle. He's passed, and we remember Steve for that. But it is an amazing event. It's very family-friendly. It's affordable for everybody. So that's going to be on October 10th, we'll be at Pioneer Park.
24: Which is the perfect time of year.
0: It really cools down nicely.
24: I agree. I think it's perfect time. It's still dry. It's usually very nice at that time of year, and trees are starting to turn. And I will say this. My oldest daughter turned 42 earlier in the year. My youngest daughter is 40 tomorrow. I took them to that fair when they were little kids.
0: Isn't that neat? I met so many people who are, you know, in their 40s and 50s and told me that they were there as children, and now they're bringing their children. So it's a really great event. And I mean, Kiwanis was happy to join with the Children's Festival folks. They needed more support.
24: Exactly, and we joined in. Yeah, because, you know, you can imagine, like you said, Steve passed on, and, you know, but somehow... Again, maybe it's the energy of that park, Homer.
25: I think it is.
24: It is an event that just really just has stayed with us and is a really just a wonderful thing. And as it evolved, it seems like it's just getting better.
0: It is. I think so. So many families and kids. And to see how happy they are sword fighting or making, you know, crowns, meeting with the queen, you know, it's really fun.
24: All right. Now, of course, that's coming up in October. Being that you're the incoming president, do you have a whole agenda, what you hope to accomplish for your club this year? Do you have any special things going on?
0: You know, we're always interested in getting new members. Our biggest event where we raise money for our club is at the Nevada County Fair. We have a booth on Treat Street. Mm-hmm. And so we cook up chicken and fries and shrimp and poppers. And please come see us at the booth. That's one of our biggest things is, you know, being there for 5 days, covering all the shifts, making money so that we can

0: you know, being that it's, I think we had a fried chicken.
1: Chicken and fries, shrimp and fries, poppers.
0: Now, it doesn't sound like the traditional stud food that you normally would eat, I don't think. But because you're doing Qigong and stuff, you could.
1: It's okay once a year to come to the fair. The fair food is great, and there's all types. Of course, the number one seller there's the hot dogs, so we're a little more healthy.
0: Oh, the corn dogs. That's right. We're better than the corn dogs.
1: They'll sell over $100,000 a year in 5 days. We sell around 60,000 in 5 days. So we'd love for you to come out and join us. And all that money, all the profit we make from that goes right back to the children in our community. And we really need it this year. The cost of everything is so high. And we need a lot of funds to support the children in our community this year. So, yeah, we're always looking for new members. Or if you just want to sponsor a child, now you can sponsor a child to, and it's $125 just to buy the little gift card that we give them when they go shopping at JCPenney's.
0: Oh, okay.
1: And they'll get $125 worth of clothes, plus the 30% or so discount that Penny's may be giving on certain items. So they're going to get a lot of clothes.
0: Yeah, no, that's nice.
1: And you can sponsor a child if you'd just like to sponsor a child. It's only $125. And we not only use them for back to school, but sometimes CASA, some of those organizations that take care of children where the parents have disappeared, use those cards also to get new school clothes for the kids during the year. So we sponsor children all year round.
0: And think about it, Colleen, the beginning of a school year, it means a lot for these kids to have fresh clothes, you know, backpack, things like, you know, supplies and ready to go, because most kids do. But if you're, you know, your family doesn't have the means or you know, the ability to get to a store and stuff, you feel kind of left out a little bit.
2: Right. It makes kids feel confident having nice clothes and new shoes and, you know, showing up. So it means a lot. And you mentioned backpacks, and we do provide children with, they can pick out their own backpack. We have several hundred that we will be stuffing with school supplies. So those are things that we're happy to give to the children and the families.
0: So is this like just a lot of people stepping up? I mean, Penny's obviously does a great job with the clothes and all that stuff, but I mean, is it a bunch of businesses that step up and help Kiwanis?
1: Almost every business in town. We're so grateful for it. Please shop local, because our local businesses are just so, so very generous. And especially when it comes to children, SPD will sponsor two or three children. BNC, I mean, all of the organizations,
2: South Yuba Club,
1: all of them just
2: Tough and Ellie's. I mean, there's some that just keep giving over and over and over, donating to us so that we can.
1: We just
2: help
1: love
2: these
1: our
2: kids.
1: Local merchants.
2: Yes.
0: Oh yeah, rightfully so, and that's what we preach all the time. So if there is a business though that's out there, and wants to get involved, it's not too late, even though it's.
1: Oh, no, we'd love to. Starbucks is going to give us the coffee. Bubba Bakery's, we're going to get some donuts and things. So we'll have plenty of food from the local merchants. And if you have anything you'd like to donate, well, we're happy to auction that off, give the money to the children, and make sure that that money is spent 100% on the children in our community. We have no paid executives. We're all volunteers, and we're happy to do it, more than happy to do it. And so are the merchants in our town. So they're great.
0: All right. So how do people get a hold of you guys? What's the best way to make a donation or get the word out to you?
1: Oh, you can contact me at www.homernottingham.com. Pretty simple. Or you can give me a call or text at 530-263-1627. 530-263-1627.
2: And we have a Facebook page that I manage. It's Gold Country Kiwanis. If somebody puts a message in there, I will see it. We also have a goldcountrykiwanis.com. We have an internet page that people can make comments to. So there's a lot of different ways to contact us. We'd be happy to talk to you, and if you want to donate to us, we'd be thrilled.
0: Now, Colleen, aren't you supposed to designate that stuff as far as running the website and all that stuff? Being that you're president, you just kind of go you, and you?
2: No, we have a lot of people helping out. Karen Poskus, who's our secretary, it organizes, you know, Homer's events, including the Community Fitness Day, and she's a gem, and so everybody's helping out.
0: Now, have you taken part in his exercise
2: routine?
0: I absolutely
2: have, yes. After shoulder surgery and knee surgery and hip surgery, different things
0: had. That's a lot.
2: This guy has helped me out a lot, and I love the philosophy of Qigong, the positivity.

0: like you said, the breathing, the healing on a spiritual and physical level. So I love Homer's classes.
1: And just where you force people to belly laugh, Homer, I always think
0: yes.
1: it's kind of a
2: we
1: fun
2: laugh
1: too.
2: A lot.
0: Yes, we'll be doing that on at Community Fitness Day. We'll be doing some laughing qigong.
1: Yeah, there's something to be said about that too, huh? That's part of that spirituality stuff too.
0: It
1: just
0: is.
1: Healing yourself with laughter.
2: It's the best thing you can do for your health and wellness. Just do a belly laugh and you'll be fresh and alert. Mm-hmm. If you feel sleepy or you're driving along, you feel sleepy, just do a belly laugh. Mm-hmm. Your mind will, boom, wake right up mm-hmm. instantly, and you'll be fresh and alert.
1: All right. Now, for people who want to get a taste of that before Community Fitness Day, tomorrow they could be out
2: yes,
1: there, right?
2: Yes. In fact, Paul Hassetti's coming over. The town crier will be at our Community Fitness Day, ringing the bell and opening the day. And he's going to come out tomorrow and be with us in the park. So come on out and see Paul. That's at 10 a.m., and it'll be in Pioneer Park. We're there every Monday, Wednesday, and Saturday. So you're always welcome to come. It's only $5 for the fee for the class. And the first class is free, and then, of course, the Community Fitness Day is totally free. So come on out and join us and see what it's all about. It'll surprise you.
1: Mm-hmm. Yeah, and it's amazing. And just like Colleen, like you said, you've had some replacements and stuff. You get moving again. That's the whole key to it, right?
0: It sure is. Absolutely.
1: And closer to a blue zone all the time we talk to you.
2: We're getting there. Yes. We're almost there.
1: Getting paperwork getting done. That's pretty exciting stuff. Well, all the best, Colleen, to you as your presidential year with Kiwanis. And again, we're going to make sure that Community Fitness Day is going to be a great event and a successful event. It is a week from Saturday at Pioneer Park. And that's going to be a fun event to help out local kids.
2: Longevity with a high-quality life.
1: That's what it's all about, Homer.
0: Thank you.
1: You bet. You guys take care. All right. That'll do
3: There's
1: it for
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4: From ABC News. I'm Brian Clark. There's word of another U.S. service member's death in the Middle East this weekend. That's after as many as three were killed Friday in Jordan. ABC's Stephen Portnoy has the latest from Washington.
5: The update from U.S. Central Command says unidentified remains were found at the location in Jordan where two U.S. service members were killed Friday and a third was reported missing. Separately, CENTCOM says another American service member died in northern Iraq Saturday when an Iranian drone was blown up there in what's being called a controlled detonation of an unexploded ordnance. Another American was wounded in that incident.
4: And the Pentagon said that the U.S. targeted Iran's Revolutionary Guard during its eighth consecutive night of strikes in retribution and retaliation. The Secretary of Energy, Chris Wright, told ABC's This Week that the U.S. will continue its military operations.
6: They've continued to attack their neighbors shamelessly, civilian targets, at least as much as military targets. We don't have any reason to believe they will stop that, but we are continuing to shrink their ability to execute those attacks.
4: One day after U.S. Marshals arrested controversial influencers Andrew and Tristan Tate in Miami, authorities in the United Kingdom announced the charges the brothers are going to face relating to alleged offenses between 2010 and 2017. Karina Thomas is the assistant chief constable for Bedfordshire Police. She says the new charges relate to 38 new accounts involving seven victims.
7: There is no place for male violence against women and girls in our society, and we will continue to work tirelessly to support victims and investigate all reports made to us.
4: The Tates deny any wrongdoing. The eyes of the world on East Rutherford, New Jersey.
8: We're expecting passion and emotion, and so we'll remember forever.
4: That's where Spain and Argentina are meeting in the World Cup final. You're listening to ABC News.
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4: Senator Mark Warner tells ABC's This Week that he is not going to vote for Jay Clayton as the next director of national intelligence. His reason why? What he said at the confirmation hearing earlier this week.
10: His inability to answer the question about who won the 2020 election or commenting on Gabbard's, the previous DNI's effort to interfere in the Fulton County elections. I am not going to vote for him.
4: He said he expects Clayton to still secure enough votes to get the position. New warnings about the parasitic illness linked to the shredded iceberg lettuce, and ABC's Ike Ajachi says the Taylor Farms recall is larger than first thought.
11: That shredded iceberg lettuce recall went out to 27 states, from Connecticut to Texas to Wisconsin. The full recall covers roughly three dozen items: bagged iceberg salads, shredded and chopped lettuce, and lettuce romaine blends sold to restaurants and stores with use-by dates running into early August. The company is telling anyone who has it, throw it out.
4: Data center construction's become a major political topic. Proponents tout the jobs and economic impacts they bring. Opponents focus on the stress on the community and the power grid, along with AI's role in society. Dan Farber in Granbury, Texas, filed a petition to recall council members after the city annexed property for a new center.
12: Somehow you have to communicate to the local politicians, we're really upset and your job is at risk.
4: Brian Clark, ABC.
13: Here he comes.
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20: Unbelievable story tonight in the Wall Street Journal about a farm in Pennsylvania. Farmers were in a failing hog farm. And they get a knock on the door one day, and they're asked, hey, you have any interest in selling your 89-acre farm to us? Well, what do you want to do with it? Well, we want to build a data center. Okay. So they sold it. And the land, they got $22 million for their 89-acre farm. So there you go. They're bypassing the towns and the communities and going straight to the farmers. And they might have a failing hog farm, but they have land that is perfect for a data center. And so these data centers, this one was from Blackstone. The investment firm Blackstone bought their farm. And they're get out. Here's $22 million. Get out. We're going to put a data center in there. So, where more and more towns and counties are putting a moratorium on data centers, private owners can certainly, right, they can do anything they want with it. It's their land. So, interesting story coming out of the Wall Street Journal. We'll talk about it in hour number three with open phones. But stay right there. If you're into true crime, there is a new book coming out by Pamela Koloff from ProPublica. It's got an unbelievable story. True crime story, which you're not going to believe. And we'll get to that coming up here in just a moment. The book is called Catch the devil. And we'll talk with her coming up next on America at Night.
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1: If you are a fan of true crime stories, you are in for a treat tonight. There is a brand new book that is debuting tomorrow by Knopf. It is called Catch the Devil, a true story of murder, deception, and the injustice on the Gulf Coast. The author is Pamela Koloff, joins us. Pamela, welcome to America at Night. Thanks for joining us.
2: Thank you so much for having me.
1: We should say that you were a writer for the New York Times. You were also a writer for ProPublica, New York Times Magazine, well-respected, and this is getting a lot of attention, not only for the true crime aspect of it, because the story is just unbelievable. Take me back. How did you hear about this story, and what piqued your interest?
2: Oh, thank you so much. So I published a story in the New York Times Magazine back in 2018 that was about a small-town murder and some junk forensic science that had helped to convict the wrong person in that case. And after that story came out, I got a lot of calls and emails from people who wanted me to tell their story. And there was a woman who reached out who was teaching at Yale Law School. Her name was Laura Fernandez. And she said, I have reactivated my law license because I am now representing a man on Florida's death row who I believe is innocent. And I have, because of that, taken a role in this and will be trying to save his life, essentially. I get a lot of emails like that, but the thing that stood out in what she sent me was she said, sort of as an aside at the end of the email, that the star witness against her client had been a former police officer turned con artist turned jailhouse informant who had given false testimony on the stand. And that just intrigued me. It was like a throwaway line, but it was different than the kinds of stories that I look into. And so I started digging.
1: Tell me about the devil in the title, Catch the Devil, Paul Skalnick.
2: He is a very colorful figure and a very mendacious figure, as you see. But what happened when I began my reporting into this, after I was sort of alerted to him having played a major role in this death penalty story, I then learned by looking through thousands of court records and public documents that what he had done was sort of run this con for years, where he would commit all sorts of fraud and financial crimes and eventually worse crimes. And whenever he was arrested and he landed in jail, he had this sort of get out of jail free card, which was he would figure out who in the jail, these are all people awaiting trial for the most part, was of most interest to prosecutors and to police officers. Who did they most want to get a conviction against? And then he would go to them and he would say, that guy just confessed to me and here's what he said. And he would use details from newspaper articles and things that he gleaned, from detectives themselves sometimes to put together these basically false confessions. Then he would testify for prosecutors, help them get their conviction, and then he either had his time reduced or more often was let free.
1: How many times did he use his jailhouse informant mode to get out of jail?
2: So in one Florida county alone, which is what I mostly focus on in the book, he was involved in 37 different cases. Four of those cases were capital cases where the death penalty was at play. And what was interesting watching what he did was it started off small, and he was really emboldened, I think, by the way in which police and prosecutors bought into his stories and elevated him. You know, they would put him on the stand, tell jurors that he was someone to be believed, that he was credible. And at some point along the way, I think that this particular state attorney's office sort of lost sight of what it meant to do justice, right? Like, they wanted to get convictions against people who were accused of doing some really bad things, but it was the getting there. How do they get that conviction? And I had always been interested in writing about cases like this because in my now almost three decades of writing about criminal justice, whenever I would see a case that had a jailhouse informant in it, it was a red flag. It meant that something was wrong with the case, that the prosecutors just didn't have enough. And in Skelnick's case, that they would depend upon someone who, you know, I came to find had been married to at least nine different women, some at the same time. He was a bigamist, someone who was always running endless financial scams and then went on to do even worse. I found really shocking, even as someone who writes about such things all the time.
1: The book is called Catch the Devil, a true story of murder, deception, and injustice on the Gulf Coast. Pamela Koloff is our guest. The book comes out tomorrow. It is getting all sorts of attention. This is going to do some serious damage when it comes to book sales because it is such one an incredible story and true crime at its best and at its worst, really. Pamela, 34 times in one county, no one in the office said, wait a minute, maybe this guy isn't telling the truth. There was no defense attorney who said this guy has a weird knack of always being at the right jailhouse informant at the right time. No one ever caught on to this?
2: So it's that's the big question, right? You can imagine early on that maybe this was plausible, but that began to change as these numbers racked up. One of the things that's a challenge in reporting about anything like this is the same challenge that defense attorneys face, which is the evidence of all these different cases that a witness like this has been involved in is very hard to come by. It's in the state attorney's files. It's in the district attorney's files. So at some point along the way, I think somebody must have realized something. But instead, what happened was he was put in increasingly high-value cases. He went from some pretty petty drug cases all the way up to capital murder cases. And I should say, he was very convincing. If you did not know his background, I begin the book by talking about tracking him down in federal prison in 2018 and going to speak with him and telling him that I really, you know, wanted more than anything to tell the story of what he had done and that I hoped he would participate. And he sized me up immediately, saw that I was ambitious, saw I was hungry for the story, and fed me exactly what I wanted to hear. He said, you know, I'm at the end of my life. Time to tell the story. I think you're the person to tell it. Speak to the warden. Come back and see me as often as you'd like. Send me questions in the mail. Let's do this. And I left the prison elated, feeling that I had gotten, you know, the story of the century. And it was just another con. It was another way of emotionally manipulating someone. And weeks and then months went by where he would say, oh, I'm sorry, I didn't get your questions. There's something wrong at the mail room, or I can't make that interview because I'm not feeling well today. And it took me longer than it should have to realize, oh, this isn't happening because he's conned me too. And I put that at the beginning of the book so that no one would feel superior to the people in this book. No one would think, oh, I would never fall for something like that. I'm an investigative reporter. Here he is sitting in federal prison. There are a lot of red flags that I should not believe anything he said, and yet he found a way to get me to believe him.
1: He also mentioned, did he also not sort of brag about the fact that when his name was on a witness list, defense attorneys would cut deals because they were so afraid of him testifying against their clients?
2: That's exactly right, and that may be why there are more cases even than the 37 I found. He had such an intimidating reputation that many people, if they heard he was on the witness list, wouldn't take their case to trial. And to be clear, many of these men committed these crimes. Jim Daly, someone we'll talk about in a little bit, the man on death row, I believe there's a compelling case for his innocence. But even with people who have committed these crimes, you know, we're talking about a difference between, there was one man I interviewed who was involved in a bar brawl that ended deadly, who would have been facing 20 years probably at most for a terrible situation that had happened, but not something he had planned. Skelnick got on the stand, said that this was premeditated, which makes no sense. Why would you commit a premeditated crime in front of many witnesses at a bar? But anyway, and that person, Freddie Gaines, is now serving a life sentence and is in his 60s. He was put in jail when he was 23. So this had really long-term effects on people.
1: Do the prosecutors agree with your assessment, Pamela Koloff, the author of Catch the Devil? Did the prosecutors come around to you and realize that they used the wrong jailhouse informant?
2: I have so far not gotten that response from the state attorney's office in Pinellas County. Quite the contrary, actually. They've sort of doubled down on everything. But one thing that I thought was so telling was in the late 80s, Skelnick becomes very irritated with prosecutors that they're not doing all the things in return that they promised him for the testimony he'd given. He was still sitting in jail and he wanted to be free. And he turned on them and he told a story that they full well knew, you know, that they had been coaching him with details and that he hadn't overheard these confessions. And he turned on them. And in that moment that he turned on them, they argued in court that everything he had said prior to that in all these cases was true, but that this was false. And long story short, they end up cutting another deal with him. He takes back everything he said against them, and he's released. So it really, there are things in this book, you know, if I were writing a novel, my editor would have said, Pam, there's no way that could ever have happened. But this all really happened, and it's, some of it is hard to believe, but it's true.
1: It also asks us and deals with our own prejudice. As somebody listening to this or somebody sitting in the jury, if somebody goes on the stand and says, he told me in jail that he did X, Y, and Z, you're predisposed to believe the person who's charged with the crime, and then somebody else comes along and says, he told me. You're, in a sense, all human nature, you're predisposed. You're predisposed to believe the person who's saying, he told me he did it.
2: That's exactly true. And you are actually paraphrasing some really, really important research that's been done by researchers about this at the University of Alabama, that if we hear from someone an account that it has more credibility. And here's something important to understand. When someone like Skelnick or a jailhouse informant in general is put on the stand, they are a state's witness. There is a prosecutor who we generally trust who is introducing him to the jury. And he's usually following, I mean, think about how credible some of these witnesses would be. Maybe the first police officer on the scene, an emergency responder, and then someone like Skelnick. So you have this patina of credibility as well in the courtroom.
1: The book is called Catch the Devil, a true story of murder, deception, and injustice on the Gulf Coast. Pamela Koloff is our guest for the full hour. The book comes out tomorrow. It is already number one in a couple of categories on Amazon, and I don't want to jinx anything, but I suspect there's going to be some big news in this book in the next couple of weeks or so. Pamela, what has been the reaction? I got about a minute here before I have to break, and then we'll come back and talk about this Jim Daly. What's been the reaction as this book is getting ready to be released? What has been the positive and the negative reaction you've got from this story?
2: I have connected with many of the people who Skelnick sort of left in his wake, the ex-wives, their daughters, men who are still in prison, all the collateral damage left behind. And hearing from those people and being able to tell their stories and being able to let them know that they were not the only ones fooled and harmed by him has been so gratifying to me, and I know has been very meaningful to many of them as well.
1: You mentioned the 34 different times he was a jailhouse informant. You said some of those were guilty. And I guess he was piling on or sort of guaranteeing their convictions. But did you find people who he just outright lied about who were actually innocent when it was all said and done?
2: The person I'm the most certain of is Jim Daly, the man on Florida's death row. And what he typically did, even in those guilty cases, is he would move maybe someone who is going to get a life sentence to a death sentence. Wherever there was a weakness in what prosecutors had, whether it was in the evidence or what they were going to present to get someone to a punishment, he was the person who was their closer, who did the deal, closed the deal with the jury in the end.
1: Hold that thought. Pamela Koloff, our guest, investigative journalist, worked for ProPublica, New York Times Magazine. She's out with her very first book. It debuts tomorrow. Knopf is the publisher. Catch the Devil, a true story of murder, deception, and injustice on the Gulf Coast. America at Night. Stay right there. Back in a moment.

0: Concerts, we dance to the same tune. 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
1: It's an unbelievable true story. It's called Catch the Devil. That's the name of the brand new book. It debuts tomorrow by Knopf. Catch the Devil, a true story of murder, deception, and injustice on the Gulf Coast. Pamela Koloff is the author. Pamela, I want to ask you about this Jim Daly, but first, this story never, I mean, outside of you chasing this story down, it didn't really make Dateline, it didn't make NBC, it didn't make any of the Netflix series. This is sort of unknown, right? This nobody really knew about this until you covered this, right?
2: That's correct. And I think so much of that goes to when witnesses like this are used again and again, it's so hard to uncover, you know, unless you have reporters who are covering every single trial in your community, who are noticing patterns. It's very, very difficult to know. And I think the secret nature of this is part of what drew me to this. The title comes from something that one of the lead prosecutors in the death penalty case that I explore said, which is, and I'm paraphrasing, but something like, you know, you've got to work with a sinner to catch the devil. And so the idea of that being, yeah, okay, Paul Skelnick isn't the greatest guy, but he's going to get us where we need to go in these cases. And I think the book is an illustration of the dangers of that kind of thinking.
1: Yeah. Who is Jim Daly?
2: So Jim Daly, who's currently sitting on Florida's death row, he's 80 years old. He's been there since 1987. Jim started off as a kid with a lot of promise in Manhattan, Kansas, a beloved member of his community, married, had a family in his early 20s, started to get a college education, and then was shipped off to Vietnam. And he ended up seeing some very, very difficult things there. He arrived at the height of the Tet Offensive in 1968, and there was lasting damage from that time there. And that began a descent for him into severe alcoholism. And he eventually ends up on the Gulf Coast of Florida, living with sort of some unsavory folks and eking by a living. He really was living an itinerant life. And he then gets caught up in the crime that's really at the center of this book.
1: How did these two connect?
2: So in 1985, there was a 14-year-old girl named Shelley Boggio who was horribly murdered in a little town in Pinellas County, Florida, called Indian Rocks Beach. Her body was found the next morning with more than 30 stab wounds. She was nude in the water. Obviously, it had been a terrible, terrible crime. And the investigation very quickly focused on a man named Jack Piercy, who she'd last been seen with and who had been pursuing her, even though he was much older than her. He was 29 at the time. And that investigation and focusing on him realized that he had left immediately after her death and gone to Kansas. So investigators eventually catch up to him. They learn there had been blood on his shoes that night and all sorts of other incriminating things. He realizes that they have a fair amount against him. So he doesn't deny being at the crime scene that night, but he says the person who committed that crime was his housemate, Jim Daly, that he brought Jim along with him and Shelley Boggio down to this Lover's Lane area where they were, which doesn't make a lot of sense, and that he waited in the car while Jim and Shelley went off, and Jim tried to have sex with her, and she refused, and it turned violent. So there are a lot of problems I think you can see on the face of that story, and I should add that Piercy in recent years has several times now confessed to playing a role in the killing of Shelley Boggio and then recanted those confessions. But when both men are charged with murder, Jack Piercy is the first one to go to trial. And when he goes to trial, prosecutors are only able to get a life with parole sentence for him. They're not able to get a death sentence. And I think if we have a death penalty, right, it's for cases like this, particularly in the 1980s, there would be a hunger for a death sentence. So the next person to stand trial is Jim Daly. He's been sitting in the jail for 18 months awaiting trial. No new information has come up about him. And the lead detective in the case goes to the jail and starts pulling men out of their cells and saying, what do you know about the Daly case? And this puts the word out in the jail that investigators need a snitch. And it just so happens that very shortly before Jim's trial, where he will be fighting for his life, Paul Skelnick ends up in the Pinellas County Jail. He's moved very close to Jim's cell, though he's in an isolation cell himself because everyone knows he's a snitch. And within a day of being moved close to Jim, he goes to investigators and he said, James Daly confessed to me. And that's the beginning of what happens at his trial.
1: Mm. How much interaction did you have with James Daly when you were writing the book?
2: So not a lot. As you can imagine, the strictures on death row inmates speaking to media are pretty intense. We did get to meet in person. We had some correspondence. But really what I found so interesting about Jim is he, in order to survive all these years in this windowless concrete cell, he has to remain a relentlessly positive, forward-thinking person. And so he takes joy in the tiny things of life, these paints that he's occasionally able to work with to create these incredible paintings, visits from his ex-wife, who he's reconciled with, who he's very much in love with. These things keep him going. But because of that optimistic nature that he has, it made it hard to revisit things like his time in Vietnam and some of the harder things in his life. So I pieced together what I think is a very rich portrait of him from all the people around him, the guys he served with in Vietnam, to the guys he served time with in prison. And I think and I hope what you see in that portrait of him is not only do the facts not match the idea that he would have been able to commit this murder, but he's just, it makes no sense with the history of his life and who he is. Whereas Jack Piercy has a long criminal record, was involved in a murder for hire case, and has been violent towards women in the past.
1: Interesting. You mentioned early on, the book is called Catch the Devil, the true story of murder, deception, and injustice on the Gulf Coast. Pamela Koloff is our guest. The book debuts tomorrow. It debuts number one on many different lists out there. It is going and getting a lot of attention in the true crime and in the nonfiction world. Pamela Koloff, the book is Catch the Devil. You mentioned earlier that 34 different times, four capital cases. Have you been able to piece together a case where it was a capital case, where the man or the person was truly innocent, and this Paul Skalik made it up out of whole cloth and was the reason why that person is sitting on death row?
2: I believe that's true for Jim Daly. Skelnick played a role in getting four different death sentences for four different men. Three of them are no longer on death row because of things that had to do with their appeals. So Jim is the one who remains. And to me, it's so ironic and tragic that of all the cases that Paul Skelnick was involved in, it's the one with an irreversible punishment that is the one that he ended up playing the greatest role in. Skelnick told a story at trial that I think created a visual image for jurors that was hard to forget, which is, and again, the details he provided were, everything he said were things you could have picked up from newspaper coverage of this case. But he said that Jim told him, and again, why would someone tell another person this before their trial, that Jim told him that as he was supposedly stabbing Shelley to death, that she looked up at him and that Jim said, she was looking at me, staring at me, and she would not die. And I think that horrific image is one that jurors, held on to. And what's interesting is you can see in Jack Piercy's case, Skelnick was not in it and he got life. Skelnick was in Jim's case and he got death.
1: It's interesting how a confession doesn't carry as much weight as a jailhouse informant when you talk about these cases.
2: Yes. Well, one of the things that was so interesting reporting this is, how do you evaluate what's true, and who do you believe and who do you not believe? And I'll give you a quick example. So, you know, I mentioned that Skelnick, his crimes accelerated. At first, they were fraud and theft and things like that. He eventually moves on to the teenage daughters of these women he's married to, who he preys upon. And there's a 12-year-old girl, Karen Parker, who I really see as like kind of the heart of this book. Karen was a precocious 12-year-old. She was sort of became infatuated with Skelnick, thought he was fascinating with his Cadillacs and his all of his bling and fashion. And he took advantage of that. He ended up sexually abusing her. She eventually goes to police. She reports this. But Skelnick is such a valuable witness to prosecutors at that time that they make the case go away. And one of the things that just jumped out at me from the police files as I was going through them and almost couldn't believe it is that Karen, at 12 years old, was hooked up to a polygraph machine to take a polygraph exam to see whether she was lying or not about this sexual assault. Paul Skelnick, who testified in dozens of cases, including cases where people's lives were on the line, was never subjected to a polygraph exam. And while we now know that polygraph exams are not an accurate representation of whether someone's telling the truth, it really measures whether someone's nervous, they were highly regarded in the 80s by the police who were administering them. And that contrast just really stuck with me.
1: Pamela Koloff, our guest for a couple more minutes. The book is called Catch the Devil, a true story of murder, deception, and injustice on the Gulf Coast. Pamela, I'm assuming that the victims, the families, the young girls who are now older, they were helped you, gave you permission to tell this story?
2: Yes, so that was a long process. So I started off with, you have to sort of imagine like stacks and stacks of public records, and many things are redacted. And it was this sort of, you know, detective work of putting together what had happened. So just as an example, when I came across the reports about what happened to Karen Parker, her name had been blacked out. And I had to use context clues and other reporting to figure out who she was, then had to track her down. She'd been married and changed her name. And then try to convince her all these decades later, this happened in 1982, to talk to me and go public with this story. So there was a lot of time and effort involved in working with the victims to ensure that they felt safe to tell their stories and that they understood why it was so important to do this, that, you know, Karen's story is important to Jim's story. And so we finally got to that place, and I was very careful in reading over material with them before we published. And I think the most gratifying conversations and messages that I've received since finishing the book have been from those girls, now women my age, who were not believed at the time or whose accounts were minimized, to not only be believed, but to see their story within the tapestry of this entire crazy story of Skelnick's, I think has been very meaningful for them.
1: The book is called Catch the Devil, a true story of murder, deception, and injustice on the Gulf Coast. You can pre-order it tonight, and you can buy it tomorrow. Bookstores, Amazon, and everywhere else out there. Last question for you, Pamela Koloff. It's a story with a lot of detail about this devil that you call him and this Jim Daly, but it's also... you're also putting on trial the whole idea of a jailhouse informant. Have things gotten better? Are they shying away from jailhouse informants? Because it's I give you something, right? I have to deal with the sinner, as you said. I give you something, you give me. It's fraught with all sorts of problems. Are prosecutors going away from jailhouse informants?
2: I'm so glad you asked that. There has been a few efforts in a few states to curb their use. So in Texas, where I'm based, county registries. So you would see the other cases that someone like Skalnick had testified in. In Illinois, we have something called reliability hearings that happen before trial, so we can decide whether or not to allow that person to testify. But these are really small reforms. They're in a handful of states. We don't really know what kind of difference they make. And ultimately, they make no difference for people like Jim Daly, for the decades of people who are sitting in prison whose cases were affected in one way or another by these witnesses.
1: Pamela Koloff, has Netflix come calling, Hollywood come calling? Anyone want to turn this into a miniseries?
2: Not yet, but I mean, that would be great. I've always pictured Skalnick as this sort of young Jack Nicholson character. He's sort of, he was truly charming. And in my time with him, including sitting with him as he was dying, he was a very, very just fascinating person and a terrific listener. I actually think this is how he got so many women in his web, is he would find women who had been disappointed in love, and he listened to them, and he love-bombed them and gave them all these presents and attention, and I think that went a long way.
1: Pamela Koloff, the book is called Catch the Devil. She's an investigative journalist, the New York Times, ProPublica. The book is called Catch the Devil, a true story of murder, deception, and injustice on the Gulf Coast. Knopf is the publisher. It comes out and debuts tomorrow. Pamela, thank you for a fascinating conversation. Good luck with the book tour. Be safe, and good luck with everything else.
2: Thank you so much. I'm so grateful to have gotten the chance to speak to you.
1: America at Night, back in a moment.
0: America at Night with McGraw-Milhaven, where the nation comes to talk.
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1: My circulation is moving. 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
12: Hey, don't forget, you can always call the show, 1-844-2-McGraw. 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Also, voicemails. We got a bunch of voicemails tonight. We'll play them in hour number three. If at any time during the day, the evening, we're not on and you want to chime in, you heard a topic and you couldn't call in during the live portion of the show, all you got to do is leave them voicemail. Every time we're not here, Alex flips the switch and puts it on voicemail. We edit that up. We rack it up, as you will, put it on a cart, and then we play it in hour number three. It's as simple as that. The phone number is 1-844-262-4729. We got a bunch of texts to get to, a bunch of voicemails to get to, and, of course, open phones next hour. So start lining up, and we'll get you going here next hour. 1-844-2-McGraw, 1-844-262-4729. That's some yarn she told, huh? Pamela Koloff. Brand new book, Catch the Devil, a true story of murder, deception, and injustice on the Gulf Coast. Where is Netflix? That's got a mini-series written all over it, right? Holy mackerel. All right. Our executive director is Alex Hinton. He's back. He didn't know how good he had it when he was working on the America at Night, did he? Our engineer tonight is Richard Good. I'm McGraw Milhaven, and this is America at Night on Westwood One.
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3: From ABC News, I'm Brian Clark. The collapse of the ceasefire with Iran's resulted in the deaths of several U.S. service members, as ABC's Stephen Portnoy has the weekend details from Washington.
4: The death of a service member in northern Iraq is described as the result of a controlled detonation of an unexploded ordnance that was carried by a one-way Iranian attack drone. Another American was wounded in that incident. Separately, CENTCOM says unidentified remains have been located as the military has searched for a missing service member in Jordan, where two others were killed in an Iranian strike on Friday.
3: And Central Command says that U.S. strikes overnight targeted Iran's Revolutionary Guard, retaliating for the Friday strikes. President Trump's calling for new economic action. He wants Iran added to a bipartisan Russia sanctions bill. Mick Mulroy is an ABC News analyst and former Deputy Assistant Secretary of Defense for the Middle East.
5: We're trying to put a lot of economic pressure on the regime. They obviously need money to fund their operations. That's part of the blockade, for example, the naval blockade. But increasing sanctions and increasing secondary sanctions, so companies and countries that do business with Iran so that they can sell their energy, which is a majority of their income, becomes more and more difficult.
3: The World Cup final underway in New Jersey with Spain and Argentina squaring off. Argentina star Lionel Messi's the first man in history to start in three World Cup finals. President Trump will present the trophy to the winners. Authorities in Tucson, Arizona say nine people were shot early this morning in downtown before a responding police officer shot and seriously injured the suspect. Officer Frank Magu says body camera footage will help investigators figure out what happened.
6: Tucson Fire Department personnel responded, assisted in rendering medical aid, and transported all of those victims to an area hospital. Right now, the investigation is continuing. It is a rather large crime scene, as you can imagine.
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3: The season's second tropical storm's developing off the Gulf Coast.
8: Her name will be Bertha, expected to come around the Gulf Coast, first affecting the Florida Gulf Coast, then heading west all the way out to Texas. The system is currently disorganized south of Panama City, Florida. The National Hurricane Center has issued a tropical storm watch for the Florida Panhandle. They worry about flash flooding later through Thursday in Florida, Alabama, Mississippi, and Louisiana. Wayne Cabot, ABC News.
3: Controversial brothers Andrew and Tristan Tate, the influencers, were arrested in Florida, and they are facing additional charges brought by British prosecutors of rape and sex trafficking. The brothers deny any wrongdoing. There is a meeting underway to consider which historic site should be protected by a special UN cultural agency.
9: The Normandy D-Day beaches from World War II would be one of the UNESCO World Heritage Sites. That's the United Nations Educational, Scientific, and Cultural Organization. Historian David Edgerton.
10: Probably the greatest amphibious landing there's ever been. It ought to be remembered for that alone. But one reason it's particularly remembered, this is the first major commitment of Allied troops to the land war against Germany.
9: The World Heritage Committee meets in South Korea Sunday through the 29th.
3: That's ABC's Chuck Sievertson. Other sites considered include Mount Olympus. I'm Brian Clark, ABC News.
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0: America at Night, McGraw-Milhaven here. And we took off a week because, well, somebody had to go on vacation. But we are back on schedule with the national parks and celebrating America's 250th anniversary. We have a treat for you tonight. We've got not one, not two, but three national park sites. And it's all under the director of Brian Burrens, director of the Outer Banks Forever. Brian, welcome to America at Night. Thanks for joining us.
1: Oh, McGraw, thank you for having us. Pretty excited to be here.
0: You betcha. Cape Hatteras, Fort Raleigh, and the Wright Brothers National Memorial. Are they all, they're all three different ones, and you're the friends group for all three? How is this all set up?
1: Yeah, exactly. So we're the friends group, and of course the Cape Hatteras is much larger, about 77 miles long from basically south of Nags Head all the way down to Hatteras or Buxton. And then you've got Wright Brothers and Kitty Hawk or Killdevil Hills, and then right across the sound a little bit in Manio is Fort Riley National Historic Site. So we have all three of those parks, and it is a blast.
0: How did you get involved with all this?
1: Applied for the job. So, you know, I've always been in conservation, been a fan of history as a pilot. I've always been into aviation. And I was looking to come to North Carolina. My son, grandson, daughter-in-law live in North Carolina. And this opportunity came up about a year and a couple months ago. And here I am, living in paradise.
0: There you go. So you found the job on Indeed, and they answered your call, and there you go. Most people know Cape Hatteras from weather reports when the weather turns bad. And if you take a map of what... It's amazing. Just give us a sense of the national seashore and how you get there, how it works, the roads, the boats, the ferries. Give us that sense right off the top.
1: Absolutely. Number one, to get on the Outer Banks, you're not going to do it by accident. You got to come here on purpose. There's only a few ways in. You can take a ferry to the south and come in from the mainland of North Carolina, or you can come in through the highway that comes through Manio onto the Outer Banks. Or you're going to come from the north, which is your Norfolk area, Virginia Beach. Norfolk is our nearest airport. A lot of people come in through there. And, you know, you can be from, you know, Cape Hatteras to, say, Killdevil Hills. It's about an hour and 15 minutes. It's a good drive, but it's some of the most amazing scenery. Cape Hatteras, I tell people when I run into them, the visitors, I said, if you really want to see the real Outer Banks, you've got to go to Cape Hatteras.
0: I'm looking on the map here, Route 12. It looks like it's one road in and one road out, and it seems like it's literally a landing strip of a road.
1: Yeah, I heard it described, the Outer Banks, as a little drizzle of sand out in the Atlantic Ocean a little bit. It gets very narrow. As you get down into Cape Hatteras, you can see the sound and the ocean. They're both right there. I had one individual, she came here from Bermuda, it was her first time. She went down to Cape Hatteras, and she said, I thought I was on the moon. It was such an amazing place. And it is truly gorgeous with so much history packed into it.
0: Can you stay on the island, on Hatteras Island? Is there any, like, convenience shop? Is there a T-shirt shop? Can I buy a magnet? What's there on that sort of triangular island at the end of it?
1: Yeah, you've got the town of Buxton, and below that is Frisco. There's plenty of places to stay. There's great restaurants down there. You can buy all the T-shirts you want, no problem at all. It's a beautiful area. And, in fact, I always equate that Buxton-Frisco area to kind of more the historic Outer Banks. You get the glimpse into, when you get up to Killdevil Hills and Kitty Hawk, it's more built-up vacation homes. But as you go down south to Buxton, you know, I call it the real old-timey Outer Banks.
0: Wow. Really fascinating stuff. Give me some of the history, because there's a whole lot of history going on there.
1: Oh, what's amazing about the Outer Banks is the history. You know, we basically, from first contact between the English settlers who wanted to have a colony here on the Outer Banks with the indigenous peoples that lived here, a lot of activity in the Civil War. A lot of activity in World War II, believe it or not. In fact, as you move north of Cape Hatteras National Seashore and you get into Nags Head, in Buxton as well, people talk about their grandfathers able to see boats during World War II, Allied boats on fire from the German U-boats that would fire upon them. So we've had activity in wars. We tried our first colonization attempts. We're here on Manio at the Fort Riley National Historic Site. That's where the Lost Colony, probably one of the most famous stories you'll hear about the Outer Banks, is the Lost Colony is actually a play that's been ongoing for decades that you can go see. So the history here is, you know, the first flight for the Wright brothers is just truly something that touches me, the innovation and the persistence that they had to take that first flight on December 17th, 1903 is just truly remarkable.
0: Yeah. Talk about, real quick, visiting. Do you fly into Norfolk and drive down? Can you stay at Cape Hatteras? Can you bring a tent? Can you stay on the beach? Give us some of the logistics of it all.
1: So if you're going to fly in, Norfolk is where you want to fly into. You can either rent a car or there's other forms of transportation. There's no rail lines into the Outer Banks because obviously that wouldn't make much sense since it's always moving.
0: Sure.
1: You can also take, there's rail that comes into Norfolk. So if you're coming from the Northeast Corridor, Boston, Philadelphia, you can take rail right down into Norfolk. And that's really the best way from the west. If you're coming in, you can come across Manio and drive in. And there's plenty of places to stay. Whether you're in Hatteras Island, Frisco, or up here in the northern part of the Outer Banks, there are, you know, we are set up for hospitality on the Outer Banks.
0: There was that crazy movie, Knights in Rodanthe, that had that awesome house. That house doesn't exist anymore, right? That was torn down, I thought, or the wind got it, or the rain got it, or something?
1: I'm not sure, but one of the things about the Outer Banks is they are always changing, because it is a barrier island, after all. And just to be technically correct, not all of the Outer Banks is an island. It's actually a peninsula until you get down to Oregon Inlet. But barrier islands, by their nature, they do erode on the east and they're supposed to grow on the west. It's a very slow movement, but we're always under change. And we're, you know, hurricanes are just a factor of life on the Outer Banks. And a big enough hurricane completely alters what our landscape looks like. In fact, we have inlets that, like Oregon Inlet, that is a main channel for people to go from the ocean to the sound that, you know, years and years and years, decades ago, wasn't there. It was a hurricane that created that inlet. So we're always under change on the Outer Banks.
0: Cape Hatteras National Seashore, part of the National Parks. We're going to go to break, Brian, but what's the connection to Cape Hatteras National Seashore and the Titanic?
1: This is a fascinating story. So in the early 2000s, there is a weather station, a weather bureau station, that was being renovated. And the workers found a small slip of paper in the wall, because back then they didn't have insulation, but they would stick newspapers and whatever they had to stick in the walls for insulation. And they found basically a piece of a log book that had the information from the Titanic that was calling from help. It said CQD. CQ just means all stations, and D means distress. And they said that they had hit iceberg. What's fascinating about this story is they wrote that down and they contacted the colleagues in New York. The folks in New York completely ignored them. In fact, said they're just a bunch of rebel rousers or troublemakers. You know, they ignored them because they didn't believe it. Because after all, look at the Titanic. This is this unsinkable ship, and all of a sudden, now it's getting a message that it's hit an iceberg and it's sinking. So they didn't believe it. So there was a delay of time between they finally reacted to it. And when the folks down there in Hatteras Island tried to notify the folks in New York about that. So it's a fascinating story. And you can go to the museum down in Hatteras, a little bit south of Frisco, and see that actual entry in the museum.
0: So the island weather station picked up the distress signal from the North Atlantic when the Titanic was searching for help.
1: Exactly. Wow. They were 1,500 miles away, and they picked up the signal. And there's probably maybe others that may have picked it up because it was wireless. But they picked up the signal. They notified their colleagues in New York. New York didn't believe them, and it was, if I understand and remember correctly, it was about an hour before something was done. There was another ship out there, I think, within a few hundred miles that did move towards the ship.
0: It was the Carpathia, but it was too little too late. They were late getting to the site. Unbelievable. Brian Burns, director of the Friends Group of Cape Hatteras National Seashore, Fort Raleigh. We'll talk about that, and we have to talk about the Wright Brothers National Memorial as well. Brian Burhans, director of the group Outer Banks Forever. We'll talk more about that. America at Night, back in a moment.
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0: All right, Brian Burns is our guest. He is the director of an organization called Outer Banks Forever. Brian Burns is our guest. He is talking about the National Park, Cape Hatteras National Seashore, Fort Raleigh National Historic Site, and the Wright Brothers. We talked about Cape Hatteras. Let's talk about Fort Raleigh for a moment. What's so famous about Fort Raleigh? Tell me about this lost colony you were talking about.
1: Yeah, so basically, you know, if you look back in the 1500s, the English were looking to expand. Of course, they're competing against Spain. They're at war at times. And at that time period in the world, people, that's what they were looking to do, is expand their claim. And so Queen Elizabeth decided, hey, I'm going to send a group over there and see if we can put a group there in what's now North America. And they actually sent three trips over to the Outer Banks. One was in 1584, which is just a reconnaissance mission, just inventory what's here, you know, what's available for people to live off the land, meet the indigenous individuals there. And it sounded like things went really well. Seemed like it went south a little bit when there was a military expedition in 1585 that didn't go so well, at least their relationship with the indigenous folks. And they left a couple people there. It's a longer story than that. It's a fascinating story in itself. But this first civilian settlement arrived in 1587. And in fact, the first English-born child on these soils was born in 1587, and her father, John White, was actually the governor of the colony, if you will, but he quickly had to leave because they were running out of rations. They just were not prepared to stay on the Outer Banks, so he headed back to England to go get supplies. But at that time, England was at war with Spain. They wouldn't let him leave. They needed his ships. They needed people to fight this war. He didn't get back for 3 years, and when he arrived and he got to Roanoke Island, which is now currently Manio, there were no sign of these individuals at all, except for carved out on a piece of wood was the word Croatan. And that's a fascinating story in itself. But he had to leave because of a storm that was coming in, got blown out to sea eventually, and never came back. So that's what became the legend of the lost colony. We all have our thoughts of what actually happened, but it's a fascinating story in itself, and everybody loves a good mystery.
0: Sure. It sounds like an awful difficult place to set up a colony in the New World, in the Outer Banks of North Carolina.
1: I can't imagine mosquitoes, because they eat me alive as it is in my house. But if you know, the indigenous folks that lived here, they did very well. They knew how to fish. They knew how to hunt. They were very good at what they did, and they actually helped the settlers from time to time. But there were so many of them, it was hard for them to obviously feed all those mouths. So it was a great place to live, but you had to know how to live here. And the settlers just weren't prepared for that. They had to have rations or people providing them food, and there were a lot of them, obviously. So, you know, it was a place that was abundant with game, you know, deer, which are still abundant today, and waterfowl, which are still abundant today, and there's fish. So it's not that the Outer Banks is lacking on food. In my opinion, they just lack some of the knowledge and understanding of how to take advantage of those food sources. And again, because there were so many people here, that's a tough battle.
0: Yeah, the 1500s is where Fort Raleigh National Historic Site started, but it's also a lot of other history. Take me through the Civil War history. What was the settlement that was set up during the Civil War?
1: Yeah, there was this freedman colony that was set up. So the Union forces took over Roanoke Island, and they set up this freedman colony for black folks that wanted to come and be free from slavery. And they colonized on Roanoke Island and formed a community and farmed and were able to escape those those chains, those bonds that were holding them back elsewhere. So, and they, you know, it was a hard life. Let's face it, you put that many people, I think there were over 300 people in the colony, in the Freeman colony. It was a tough battle, but people wanted to escape slavery and basically make their own living, and that was an opportunity for them to do that. And it's an important part of the history of the United States, especially when it comes to Roanoke Island and that area, that they were able and given the chance to do that and escape that rather horrible type of lifestyle. So from first colonization to the Freeman colony, there's just so much that has history that has occurred on Roanoke Island, which isn't a very large area, but so much history just right there.
0: Yeah, really interesting. Just to the west of that, I'm looking at the map, Alligator River National Wildlife Refuge. I'm afraid to ask, is that part of the National Park Service? And are
1: no,
0: there alligators?
1: That's National Fish and Wildlife Service that owns that property. Now, what's interesting, though, within Cape Hatteras is Pea Island National Wildlife Refuge, which is actually within the boundaries of Cape Hatteras National Seashore, but managed by the United States Fish and Wildlife Service. And one of the things a lot of people don't understand is that the Outer Banks is one of the best places to come and go birding. A lot of waterfowl species come down and overwinter here on the Outer Banks. And as you're driving down the highway and you pass Pea Island, you look out at all these managed impoundments, it's just littered with waterfowl. You see a lot of tundra swans, all kinds of species of waterfowl, just packed with wildlife, especially during the wintertime.
0: Brian, hold that thought. Brian Burns, director of the Outer Banks Forever, the National Park Foundation, has hit a grand slam tonight. Cape Hatteras National Seashore, Fort Raleigh National Historic Site, all part of the Outer Banks. We haven't even gotten to the Wright brothers changing the world with the first flight. We'll get to that. And how do you get there? Where do you stay? Do you go in the springtime or the wintertime, the summertime? We'll get to all of that. National Park Series continues. America at Night, back in a moment.
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0: When I grow up, what should I be? A chef? A sprinkle of this, a dash of that? I'd probably eat more than I'd cook. I could be a ballet dancer. I'm not exactly graceful. I've got two left feet. Literally. Or what about an astronaut? Wow. Tempting, but a little far from home. Maybe I'm meant to help in a different way. Or maybe I'm destined to give someone hope.
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8: National Park, but it is. Tell me about it. Why did the Wright brothers pick that spot? What was so special about that spot?
9: Yeah, there were very specific reasons. One, it had consistent winds. That was the biggest factor that the Wright brothers needed to be able to launch their aircraft, with a good headwind, and it was consistent. And anybody who's been in the Outer Banks knows it never stops blowing here. It is always windy. Number two, they really didn't want anybody knowing what they were doing. They wanted to keep this in secrecy. So they wanted a place that was relatively remote. And if you look back to 1900, when they first came to the Outer Banks, it was remote. They took a rail, then they had to get on a ship and come across the Sound and get onto the Outer Banks. It took quite a bit of work and time to get here to the Outer Banks. So they wanted to do this in secrecy. The third thing is they needed some type of labor force to help them. And the Outer Banks had these life-saving stations. So, you know, when we think of the Outer Banks, it's also known as the graveyard of the Atlantic. This is where over time over 5,000 ships have wrecked and sunk. And there were 29 life-saving stations that were established on the Outer Banks. That's 29 out of 300 up and down the coast of the United States to rescue these individuals. So they worked hard. They knew what it was like to work hard. So they came to the Outer Banks. Then there was no Kill Devil Hills. It was really Kitty Hawk. And they basically set up camp and built their – at first it was the kites, and then eventually with as it evolved into an airplane with an engine on it. So they picked it for very specific reasons. Hard workers, great wind, and nobody was here to report about it.
8: Once they had the flight, did they keep doing it? Did they go home and pack up? What happened after that first flight? Did they stay there for a while?
9: No, they had to go home because it was December 17th, 1903, and their father had wanted them home. They did four powered flights that day, and soon after they did head back home. But they had completed what they wanted to achieve at that point in time and set history. History's right there. And one of my favorite places to walk when I go to Wright Brothers, which is a lot, is the actual what we call the flight line, which is that path that between where they started and where the longest flight, which is 845 feet, where they came down and landed. And it is just fascinating to see that now and think about what that must have been like for the Wright brothers to see that from the air that long ago. So it's just, I think, a remarkable story of following the science and engineering and constantly learning, to constantly trying to accepting defeat as part of success. I think it's just a wonderful story that everybody should hear.
8: Well, that 12 seconds changed the world, right?
9: It did. You look at aviation, it has absolutely changed the world. What's interesting, there were other people working on powered flight, which is why they wanted to do it in secrecy. There was kind of this race at the time to see who could be the first. And the Wright brothers did it, and they did it right here on the Outer Banks.
8: Yeah, really interesting stuff. Tell me about this high school competition you had with this YouTube channel. Tell us about this.
9: See, this is probably one of the most favorite projects that we've been involved in. Within First Flight High School, there's a First Flight Academy. And starting about 2 years ago, they got an airplane, a kit. We call it experimental, but it's a real airplane. I mean, this is an airplane, as a pilot, I would love to get in and fly. It's a real deal. And they started building. They had mentors with them to help them build this airplane from basically sheet metal and learn how to rivet, learn how to work metal, engine components, avionics, you name it. So these students spent 2 years putting this airplane together. Over the winter, it was declared airworthy. And on April 14th, I was able to go to First Flight Airport, which is the airport at Wright Brothers. and watched the first airplane built at Wright Brothers, since the Wright Brothers, make its maiden voyage. And that was a really, probably one of my favorite memories so far, is watching not only the airplane take off, but the pride in those students' eyes. And, you know, what's come out of that opportunity is many students not only going on to learn how to become a pilot, but learning on aircraft mechanics and how to work sheet metal and so many other skilled trades that they're able to learn about that'll carry them through life. And the pride in those students as they're lined up behind that airplane. We had a celebration in December 17th, which we do every year, and the pride in those students knowing what they accomplished, and it was a big deal. So that I was so proud of them for that. And people can go onto our Facebook or YouTube channel. I can go onto our website at obxforever.org, check out our YouTube channel, and you can see all the different segments that we filmed to share that story of the building of that aircraft. And they're starting on aircraft number two. Parts are being delivered right now, and this fall we'll start building the second one.
8: Now, is that part of your friends' organization? Do you guys help spearhead all that?
9: We're a partner. We don't spearhead at all. We actually cover all the filming and the documenting, and during the government shutdown, we paid for the rental of the building space that they had on site. So our role is just part of the overall piece of the puzzle, but there's a lot of big partners in that program. So it's just a phenomenal program, and we're just honored to be part of it.
8: As we said, you're the director of the Friends Group, Outer Banks Forever. Give us a sense of what the Friends Group is doing and wants to do and has plans to do.
9: Absolutely. We're only a six-year-old organization. We're pretty young as a nonprofit goes, but we've accomplished some really big projects. For example, down in Buxton at Cape Hatteras National Lighthouse, we partnered with the Park Service and we put a 1.2-mile pathway, about a $3.5 million project, that people come now and they can bike and they can hike, and we're in the process right now of getting ready to install a restroom facility, which seems like a restroom. Well, that's a big deal if you're on the beach. It also comes with a rinse station with hot water. It makes it more comfortable for families to enjoy the beach, to enjoy the lighthouse, enjoy the walk around. Thanks to our friends, including at the Outer Banks Visitors Bureau and the National Park Foundation, that helped fund this project, we're really excited to see this go on the ground, and we're going to be completing this sometime in October, and that's a big, big project for us right there. So we've had a kayak launch at Oregon Inlet that is really nice and very, very popular for people to use. It's at the fishing center. If anybody wants to go use it, it's a lot of fun. Put your kayak in there and have a great time with that. We're also working on another big project on Cape Hatteras at Body Island. Now, we have three lighthouses on the Outer Banks, and, of course, the Cape Hatteras is the tallest lighthouse in the United States. Then Body Island, I think, is just one of the most beautiful lighthouses. And then, of course, we've got the lighthouse in Ocracoke, which is the oldest lighthouse. At Body Island, there is a building at each one of these lighthouses called a double keeper's quarters. And all that is a house, the people that took care of the lighthouse, that's where they lived. Well, in January 2025, it had a fire. And fortunately, thanks to the quick action of the Nags Head Fire Department, they were able to put the fire out, but it still created a lot of damage. So we worked with the National Park Foundation, the Outer Banks Visitors Bureau, and Eastern National to fund almost $500,000 to restore this structure. We're almost halfway through restoration right now. Again, we're hoping to open it up later this September, October, and it's going to look better than ever. And help us tell the story of the lighthouse keepers and the importance of the lighthouses in helping ships navigate these treacherous waters off the coast.
8: Are the lighthouses still in use today, or are they not?
9: They do give out a light, but now ships today have modern navigation, GPS, and whatnot, that they don't need it. But having those lighthouses there to tell that story, I think, is priceless. It's a challenge because anything in this type of saltwater environment basically melts. So maintenance is very... It takes a lot of work and a lot of money to keep all these buildings and structures going and moving. But you can do a lighthouse tour of Body Island. You can get a $10 ticket that you do ahead of time, schedule your time, and do a walk up into the lighthouse. I've done it. It's phenomenal. just to see the inner workings of these structures and how hard these people must have worked to keep these lighthouses going. Now, Cape Hatteras is currently shut down due to repairs, but when that opens back up, there'll be lighthouse climbing opportunities there as well.
8: I love me a good lighthouse. That's one of my most fun things to do is go and look at lighthouses and just imagine, right, all the history and the lighthouse keeper and the family and the responsibility. Yeah. And, oh, man, there's just a whole lot of history when it comes to lighthouses. I love all that stuff. All right, so is it better to go in the spring, summer, fall? What's the busy season? What's the best time to go? Give us a couple of helpful hints, Brian.
9: Anytime you can get here, and this is why I say that. January, February, March, it can be really quiet here, and even though I'm absolutely against cold, it does get cold here. And we're in northern North Carolina, after all, and I am completely against the cold, but I toughed it out this year and made it through. But, you know, the summer is the summer. It's hot. I call it severe clear all the time. It's sunny all the time. Not all the time, but it's sunny, especially from the northeast. We're used to a lot of cloud cover. It's not here. It gets warm, but the ocean helps moderate that temperature, and there's always a wind blowing. So it's fairly comfortable. I love the fall. It's one of my favorite times on the Outer Banks. Spring, can't beat the spring here. And even up through December, there's always activities going on here on the Outer Banks, whether in town there's activities. We have a seafood festival in the fall. I love the fall time. It's very comfortable. Fishing can be pretty good. So it's just a great place to be, you know, to go visit the national parks. During the summer, it gets crowded. You have to put up with the crowds, and everybody wants to go there. But the shoulder, what we call the shoulder seasons of fall, early winter, and spring, are getting very busy here on the Outer Banks as people learn that that's a great time to find good deals on lodging, and there's still a lot of activities to do.
8: I love a good beach town in the wintertime. It's not very crowded, cloudy skies, wind, the surf is rough. That's a great time to go. All right, last question for you, Brian Burns, director of the Friends Group, Outer Banks Forever. Do you know where Blackbeard's legendary treasure is? Have you found it? People come to the islands looking for us. Tell us about Blackbeard.
9: I can't comment on that.
8: What's the legend of Blackbeard when it comes to the Outer Banks?
9: You know, it's a fascinating story, though. He, you know, Edward Teach, I believe is his actual name, was pardoned. But the governor of Virginia was pretty mad. He was tired of the trouble that this troublemaker was doing. And they were down near Ocracoke, and they were all tucked in their boat, and basically the governor sent troops down and took care of business. Basically, he was killed. Supposedly, he had 22 knife wounds, 5 bullet holes in him, and they decapitated him and put him on the bow of the boat. And that's the legend of Blackbeard. The treasure, I'm still looking, but haven't found it yet.
8: Hotels or bed and breakfasts or Airbnbs, what's your choice? What advice do you give us?
9: You know, it depends on the season, but, you know, if you go in the shoulder seasons, it's a lot easier to find good deals on whether it's an Airbnb or a hotel. We have beautiful hotels. There's, you know, Airbnbs around. There's just plenty of opportunities for somebody to come down and stay in the Outer Banks. If you want to go during the peak season, which is your summer months, you're going to have to plan further out. But if you want to come down in the shoulder seasons, it's not near as busy, but it is busy. There's a lot going on. But I always encourage people to, you know, look ahead and plan ahead, and then book your room, come down, and have the best time you'll ever imagine. That's one thing that strikes me about the Outer Banks. I talk to a lot of people, and what do you like about the Outer Banks? And the most common answer I get is, this is where my family has always come. We love it here. And they come over and over again, so it's so much of a heritage. And I meet many first-timers that come to the Outer Banks as well, and they're basically shocked. You know, one of the things about the Outer Banks that's different from so many other beaches today is it's a very safe place to come and visit. You know, crime's very low. We have just a top-notch professional law enforcement force in our towns and our county that do a great job of making sure that this is in my opinion, everywhere I've been, it's the safest place I've ever been.
8: Brian Burhans, director of the Friends Group, Outer Banks Forever. What's the website for people to join, sign up, find out more, Brian?
9: Absolutely. obxforever.org. So OBX is the short three-letter abbreviation for Outer Banks, so obxforever.org. So jump on our website. We have a free newsletter. Donate. Get involved. We have so much to do. You know, when we're dealing with national parks and this maritime environment that we're dealing with, we can't keep these buildings going using a bake sale. It takes real funding, and I'm so grateful to the donors that Outer Banks Forever has and all of our partners that we've had, that we've been able to raise good money and do great work, and we want to grow that and do more.
8: Brian Burns, director of Outer Banks Forever. Brian, thanks for a fascinating hour. I learned a whole bunch. I'll put it on my bucket list. When I'm out there, I'll knock on your door. Maybe we can go have some good seafood together. How about that?
9: That'd be great. And we'll go look for Blackbeard's treasure as well.
8: There you go. There you go. Brian Burns, director of the Outer Banks Forever. Thank you, sir. America at Night, back in a moment.
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4: All right, straight ahead, we got open phones, some voicemails, text messages, all that straight ahead. Let me leave you with this little nugget of information. So we were talking about this hour about Kitty Hawk, North Carolina, and Orville and Wilbur Wright, who were bicycle mechanics, right? They owned a bike shop in Ohio, and they got this crazy idea that they could build a plane. And so they built the plane, and as you heard our guest say, right, found Kitty Hawk, North Carolina, and used it for the wind, and it was a out-of-the-way place so they could do it in secret and private. And in 1903, right, had a 12-second flight that changed the world. So we know the history of flight, right? And that was 1903. And what, 66 years later, in 1969, man landed on the moon. It took 66 years to go from 12 seconds in air to an American landing on the surface of the moon. Think about that for a second. Think about the technology leaps in 66 years. You go from 12 seconds to landing on the moon. It's pretty amazing stuff. But listen to this, and this has always fascinated me. Charles Lindbergh, right? In between 1903 and 1969, Charles Lindbergh, right, his historic flight over the Atlantic Ocean. Do you know that Charles Lindbergh knew both Orville and Wilbur Wright and Neil Armstrong? I think that's amazing. One, I mean, I'm sure other people knew, but the fact that the flight goes from 12 seconds to the moon in 66 years, and Orville, the man who invented it, and the man who landed on the moon, the same guy knew the man who invented it and the man who landed on the moon. That is an amazing story to me. That's what makes America great, among the million other things. But great little history trivia question for you. I got another trivia question for you that I found out today. Stumped everybody in the office. I'll get to that next hour, our open phones segment. 1-844-262-4729. Our executive director is Alex Hinton. Our engineer tonight is Richard Good. I'm McGraw-Millhaven, and this is America at Night on Westwood One.
5: There's a world of opportunity out there, beyond the typical 9-to-5, where purpose and grit come together, where the American spirit and ingenuity are welcomed in places that could really use your skills and your experience. We're talking about the Peace Corps. With volunteers living and working in communities around the globe, and it's been called the toughest job you'll ever love. Tough, because it asks so much of you. To dig deeper, get your hands dirty, to go that extra mile, to rise to the occasion and meet challenges head on. And the love part comes from being part of something bigger than yourself, from building bonds that last a lifetime. It's knowing your hard work transformed lives, including your own. After 65 years, the Peace Corps is still the toughest job you'll ever love. 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
2: From ABC News, I'm Chuck Sievertson. Another U.S. service member's death this weekend in the Middle East, says ABC News national correspondent Stephen Portnoy.
3: The death of a service member in northern Iraq is described as the result of a controlled detonation of an unexploded ordnance that was carried by a one-way Iranian attack drone. Another American was wounded in that incident. Separately, CENTCOM says unidentified remains have been located as the military has searched for a missing service member in Jordan, where two others were killed in an Iranian strike on Friday.
2: Seems like the word escalation is the accurate description for the war, says ABC News contributor and former Deputy Defense Secretary Mick Mulroy.
4: Looking at the pretty substantial airflow, and remember, we already had a lot of assets in the region, but the airflow that's coming in now indicates to me that we expect this to further escalate. And we want to have the ability to be persistent in that escalation.
2: Energy Secretary Chris Wright tells ABC News that oil tankers are continuing to flow through the Strait of Hormuz. The analytics firm Kepler says that crossings have been at their lowest level in 3 weeks. If Israeli Prime Minister Benjamin Netanyahu comes to New York City for the UN General Assembly in September, Mayor Zoran Mamdani would like to order his arrest. If it's legal, he tells the New York Times.
5: I believe that Prime Minister Netanyahu belongs in The Hague. He's a war criminal who has been charged by the International Criminal Court. And what you will find is that is an opinion that is held by many purely because of what his actions have wrought over these last many years.
2: A hunt for a suspected shooter after gunfire in downtown Tucson, Arizona's entertainment district overnight. Officer Frank Magus says body cam footage will be aiding investigators.
6: The number that I have at this moment is that there are 9 victims who were struck, and one suspect who was struck by gunfire, 10 in total.
2: There's no word of any arrest just yet. You're listening to ABC News.
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2: Reaction from medical experts after Taylor Farms recalls its iceberg lettuce in 27 states linked to a parasitic stomach bug infecting thousands. Dr. Jessica Shepherd, chief medical officer of HERS.
8: At the end of the day, this is where we look at risk. And so we know that there is risk with ingesting this type of lettuce. So that really is the decision that you need to make as an individual with good information. We have a lot of information.
2: Some of the lettuce wound up at Taco Bell's and the companies stopped using iceberg lettuce. Another round of rain and flash flooding concerns in some areas, says ABC News forecaster Leslie Lopez.
9: Heavy rainfall continues in some areas. Most of that system is now moving into the mid-Atlantic, all the way down into the south, and then getting into areas closer towards Florida. There is a disturbance just off the coast bringing in some heavy rainfall, so flooding will be a concern.
2: A 5.5 magnitude earthquake shook the Andes region of Peru, killing at least 6 people, injuring more than 30, displacing 300. Say Peruvian officials. The total number of missing is unknown. Total deaths from the 2 powerful earthquakes that shook Venezuela last month have risen to more than 5,000. In the not on the bandwagon yet department, this.
10: Lots of companies implementing artificial intelligence in the workplace. One that's not Major League Baseball. The league is now restricting iPad use in dugouts to prevent AI from influencing decisions. The tablets otherwise have access to video and league-provided data.
2: ABC's Dave Packer, Chuck Sievertson, ABC News.
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0: Lots of text messages coming in over the last couple of days. To get to those text messages, from Springfield, Oregon, you banning Scott seemed to actually help San Francisco Dave. Typically, I turn off the radio when he comes on. Now Dave has expanded his topics a tiny bit. Wow, how about that? Maybe Dave in San Francisco's softening a little bit. Springfield, Oregon, KUGN in Eugene, Oregon, America at Night, live and marvelous. How about that? Fox News just said a third guy has died in Florida running from the ice when it was pulled over. He ran across the highway in front of a big rig. Yeah, that was sad news that came out last night during the show. Somebody said, why would they run? Well, ICE has been known to shoot first and ask questions later. So if they were chasing a guy, I could see him, the desperate act of trying to run away or afraid of getting shot. Could run into a highway and get hit by a truck. It's a sad reality today, I guess. Clifton Park, New York. God bless you. I've listened to the radio since I was a little girl. I've lived in Florida and I never got so tan. Oh, I got so tan they called me Pinky. I knew Rush and he used to let me talk. Pinky in Clifton Heights. Thanks to the people like you, radio is great and is greater than ever before. You are the best out there. Stay with us, kiddo. All right, there you go. Glenn in New Mexico, maybe you should start screening some of these folks that repeatedly call in and that you know are crackpots, such as the last guy. Embarrassing. Maybe a crackpot to you, but to him he makes perfect sense. All right, I was told 9:20, but it's 8:05. How about that? Am I a minute early or am I a minute late? How about that? Should I go on or do you want me to break? Tell me what to do. I'm good. All right. I'll give you one more here. Let's see. Oh, here's one for you from 402 in Nebraska. For Linda, your caller who couldn't find the show live, WOW in Omaha takes the show live 8 to 11, 590WW.com. There you go. All right. There you go. That's the call. Those are the text messages. And, of course, you can always text in at any time, 1-844-2-McGraw, 1-844-462-4729. That, and don't forget about the voicemails. Again, it's great for us to sort of get to people who aren't listening during the live portions of the show. Just leave a voicemail, 1-844-2-McGraw. And, of course, open phones in hour number three. Stay right there. We're going to talk to an astronaut. Leroy Chow, astronaut and author of a brand-new book, Dinner with an Astronaut, Everything You Ever Want to Know About an Astronaut But Were Afraid to Ask. We'll talk with him next on America at Night.
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0: Would you ever like to have dinner with an astronaut? Yes, you'd ask them 1,000 questions. Well, you're in luck, because tonight we're going to do something just like that. The book is called Dinner with an Astronaut, serving space stories, past, present, and future. It's an inspiring biography on space travel and the future of space exploration from a trailblazing Asian-American astronaut, Leroy Chow. Welcome to America at Night. Thanks for joining us.
18: Oh, my pleasure. Thanks for having me.
0: I love this idea of the book, Dinner with an Astronaut, right? Did you write it like, how did you write it so that people would, like we were having dinner and we were just able to ask you any question we wanted?
18: Right. Well, I have to give credit to my co-author, my writer, Vicky Bruce, and, you know, and the book agent, they came up with this idea because I'd always said, you know, I don't want to write just another astronaut autobiography and all that. And they came up with this idea of, well, you know, what if you were having dinner with a group of people? What kind of questions would they ask you? And so that's how it's been kind of framed. And Vicky is a very talented writer, and she was able to mix in some mythology, some history, some you know, talk about other notable figures and events, and got it all glued together, and I think it works pretty well.
0: You have logged 229 days in space, 36 hours on spacewalks. You were the commander for the space station, as well as you flew on the International Space Station and the Soyuz and everything else. So a wonderful opportunity to talk to somebody who was there. First, let's start with, you didn't become an astronaut until you were 30. Is that late? Is that early? Or is that normal?
18: That's a little on the early side. And, you know, the average, I think the average age, at least back then, of a new astronaut, it was kind of 33, 34. And so I was a little bit on the early side, but not certainly not the youngest. I think the youngest might have been, there were a couple of people, I think they were selected maybe when they were 26 or 27. So, just, you know, happy that it worked out.
0: did you always want to be an astronaut?
18: Pretty much. I mean, I had always loved airplanes and rockets. I built a bunch of models when I was a kid and flew model airplanes and model rockets. And, but it really was the Apollo 11 moon landing. I was an 8-year-old kid watching that happen. And I thought, wow, you know, that's what I want to do. I want to be like those guys up there on the moon. You know, and so I didn't get to the moon, but had some great experiences in aboard the space station on space shuttles and all that.
0: Is it all math and science? Did you take math and science classes? How did you train before you became an astronaut to become an astronaut?
18: Yes, so I did study engineering. I studied chemical engineering. I have 3 degrees in chemical engineering. And definitely a lot of math and science classes, engineering classes. I was working as an engineer when, I applied to NASA. And back then, you know, in 1989, when I put my application in, it was all by hand. You know, there was no internet really per se. And we, you know, I had to get my medical records sent over, school transcripts, all that. And I had to fill out a paper application for federal employment. So in the box, said position to apply for, I wrote an astronaut and sent it all in.
0: and they came, and you sent it into the big blue yonder, and it came back. Come on in for an interview.
18: Yeah, pretty much. Yeah. That was around February of 1989, and in the summertime, I got a call from Houston, and the gal that called me said, "Hey, we're just checking with you with your astronaut application." I said, "Oh yeah," and she said, "You checked the box that you didn't want us to contact your employer. Is that a mistake? I mean, we'd like to talk to your current employer." I was like, "Oh my goodness, I can't believe I made that mistake." So yes, of course you can contact my boss. So that was the first indication that maybe I was kind of in the running. And then I got another call in the fall, you know, inviting me to come out and interview. Which was a huge, huge bit of excitement, as you can imagine. And I talk about that phone call in the book because, you know, I'll tell you the story real quickly. It woke me up because, you know, it was a 2-hour time difference. I was living in California at the time. So at 6 a.m., the phone rings in my bedroom, and I pick it up, and, you know, I'm still pretty groggy. And the voice on the other end identifies himself and says, you know, "We'd like to invite you to come to Houston to interview to be an astronaut." I said, "Oh, great. Well, when do you want me to come?" And he goes, "Well, we'd like you to come on Sunday, you know, like a few days from now." And without thinking, I blurted out, "Oh, I've got to go to the Reno Air Races this weekend. Can we do it the week after?" And there's this pregnant pause on the phone. And I'm thinking, wait a minute, what did I just say? He said, "Yeah, we can defer it." I'm like, no, sorry, no, I can make it. "No, it's okay, we can defer it." I'm like, "No, I can definitely make it, believe me." So,
0: your dream job, and you had to go to a Journey concert. Can I put it off to next week? I got to go to a Journey
18: right.
0: concert. Yeah. Leroy Chow, our guest. The book is called Dinner with an Astronaut. It came out last month. Leroy, before we get into what you did in space and all those other things, take a moment and talk to somebody out there who wants to be an astronaut. What advice would you give the parents? What advice would you give the young adult, the child who wants to be an astronaut? What would you tell them to do to train, to study, to read, to start that path to become an astronaut?
18: Yeah, I would tell them basically the way I approach it is the way I would recommend it. You know, you have to have a technical degree or a medical degree to qualify to apply to NASA. But, you know, assuming that you are interested in science or engineering or something like that, you're going to pursue that. And so do the very best you can in school, you know, work hard, study hard, and do everything you can to maintain excellent health. You know, those are the things that matter for not only becoming an astronaut, but for anything you want to do in life. You know, follow some, or pursue your passion, you know, figure it out, work hard, and keep healthy. Right? That's the recipe for success, no matter what it is you want to do. But as far as astronauts go, you have to understand, like I did, that, look, you know, there's so many qualified applicants and there's just so few slots, so few positions, that you have to be realistic. And so my advice to people is study something that qualifies you to apply, but then, you know, pursue that and don't sit there and try to, you know, overthink, what can I do? What can I change my major to make myself a little more attractive to NASA? Because NASA doesn't really care that much what your degree is in, as long as you qualify. You know, it's a qualifying degree in science or engineering or medicine. But, you know, the attitude is, well, we want someone who's done well and we can teach them what they need to know once they come here, right? And, you know, they have the technical background, the foundation, to be able to learn the systems, to be able to learn how to operate a spacecraft, to, you know, do the things that we need them to do. So it's not as important that you study a very particular major or something like that. It's more that you're going to do well and you have the right attitude. You know, you've got to understand the numbers are the numbers. And if I hadn't made it, I would have kept applying. And even if it never worked out, at least I would have tried and I was already, you know, in a career path that was giving me a lot of professional satisfaction.
0: The book is called Dinner with an Astronaut, Leroy Chow, our guest. You mentioned in the book the difference between training when you went through it and training now. Talk about the difference. What's the difference?
18: Training when I went through, of course, we were flying space shuttles. And so we were doing a lot of training in the simulators, you know, space shuttles, because of the way that they operate, or we used to operate them, there were a lot of different scenarios, emergency scenarios or malfunction scenarios that we would have to learn how to deal with, right? And so there was a lot of time in the simulators, hundreds of hours in the simulators, learning all the different things we had to know how to react to and follow the right procedures and all of that. But, you know, nowadays things are a little simpler. You know, that's not exactly the right word, but you know, we're on capsule spacecraft, be it the Orion spacecraft, the government spacecraft, or SpaceX Dragon, and so these vehicles don't have wings. They come down under parachutes, and, you know, they have automatic escape systems during launch, during the early part of launch. So there's not as much intense training as we had to do to fly the space shuttle. ISS, there's still a lot of training for that, because you have to learn not only the U.S. systems, you have to learn the Russian systems, because Russia is the other major partner. We have to spend a lot of time over there. You know, if you're working in the European or Japanese modules, then you might have to learn some of the experiments over there and, you know, some of the procedures. So there's just a lot of training, no matter how you cut it, even though actually flying on a capsule probably is a little less training than we used to have to do aboard space shuttle.
0: When you're sitting in the launch pad ready for takeoff, how scared are you?
18: You know, that's an interesting question, because people ask me, well, were you nervous, especially on your first flight? And the answer is, well, I was nervous the closer we got to launch, but not for the reason you might think. I was getting, you know, I was getting a little paranoid as we got closer and closer to my first launch, that something was going to happen that would keep me from getting the chance to go. You know, what if I got a bad medical diagnosis? What if I got in a car crash, you know, just weeks before launch? I mean, you know, I would miss my chance to go. So it might surprise you that what I felt when we launched for the very first time, at the moment of launch, I felt relief, because I knew, okay, we're going. I'm on my way, you know. I mean, we're going uphill, and I'm going to get my shot.
0: You're not afraid of dying? You're not afraid of something going wrong?
18: Well, you know, of course, we know that we're sitting on a lot of explosive propellant. We know there are a lot of spinning turbo pumps and things that have to work exactly right. But, you know, most of us have wanted to do this since we were kids, and so we've done that risk-reward trade-off a long time ago and put it to rest, you know. And so really we're more excited than, you know, really nervous about getting into the vehicle. the, you know, I mean, that's just, you know, you do think about the risk each time you go, each successive time. It's interesting. Astronauts, I think, will probably accept more, almost any level of risk to go the first time, right? But in my case, and I think in most people's cases, every time you get assigned to another mission or you sign up for another mission, you know, I always thought about, well, what am I doing different on this than I've done on previous flights? And is it worth it to me to, you know, get into that vehicle again? Because, you know, the risk is non-zero, right? It's that's actually at the end of the shuttle program. We lost, you know, two vehicles over 135 flights. And, you know, that works out to basically one in 67 or so. You know, that's a pretty big roll of the dice.
0: Yeah. Leo Chow, our guest. His book is called Dinner with an Astronaut. When you're sitting on the launch pad and they hit the button to send you into space, how much work are you doing at that? Are you hitting buttons? Are you navigating things? Or are you just sitting there along for the ride and then the computers take over?
18: So everything is automated during launch on both the space shuttle and other vehicles, you know, like this, the Dragon or Orion and other vehicles. They're all on autopilot. But what we're doing, we're trained to react to emergency scenarios, and so we're monitoring all the displays, the measurements, the screens, and making sure that everything is going the way it's supposed to go and going on time. You know, we know what time different events are supposed to happen during launch. And so if something goes wrong, then we'll take over, you know, the manual control, or we'll do the right proper procedures to react to the emergency. And that's why, like I said, in the shuttle program, we spent so many hours in the simulator for launch, because there's so many different scenarios and cases depending on where you were on your ascent path at the time of the emergency.
0: Leroy Chow is our guest. The book is called Dinner with an Astronaut, and that's exactly what we're doing. We got a break. I got to go to the bathroom. I order me another soda. I'll be back in a minute with Leroy Chow. The book is Dinner with an Astronaut. America at Night, back in a moment.

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11: The book is called Dinner with an Astronaut. Leroy Chow is a former NASA astronaut and an International Space Station commander. He logged over 229 days in space and 36 hours on spacewalks. Leroy, I have to ask you, what is it like to be on a spacewalk?
12: Spacewalk is the word I would use to describe doing EVAs, what we call extravehicular activity or spacewalks, is surreal. I mean, it's almost like I was out there and I was dreaming. It's like, you know, am I really out here doing this? It's nothing at all like the movies show you. You know, in the movies, you get dressed in about 10 seconds in your spacesuit. You walk into a huge airlock, push a button, the big, huge hatch closes, and instantly the volume is evacuated. You open the outer hatch and you go out, and you're effortlessly moving around, listening to your heartbeat and your breathing. None of that is true. It takes hours, literally hours, to get all the pieces of the suit together, get it on, get it checked out. You've got your crewmates helping you do the checks. You get buttoned up in the airlock. The airlock is tiny. It needs to be small so that, you know, on the space shuttle, we used to lose that volume of air. We'd vent it into space to depressurize. And so, you know, it takes a while on the space station to use the compressors to pump the air out of the airlock. And so the smaller the volume, the less time it takes. There, even that takes a while because you have to stop at certain points, let the temperature stabilize, do very careful pressure measurements to make sure there are no leaks in your suit, no leaks in the airlock. And then when you finally get down to that point of opening the hatch, first of all, you're in the spacesuit and it's very loud. You can't hear your heartbeat. You can't hear yourself breathe. It's very loud because there's a fan blowing oxygen over your face. And so that's actually a very good sound. If the spacesuit goes silent, you've got some big problems. For second of all, you're working inside a balloon. I mean, this thing's pressurized. You know, it doesn't sound like much. You know, you did about one-third atmosphere or so in a U.S. spacesuit. And it doesn't sound like a lot, but it is. When you move your arms and your fingers, it takes some strength. And, you know, spacewalks are planned for about 6.5 hours. And so, depending on what your tasks are, you can get pretty tired out physically at the end of that 6.5 hours. So important to do strength training, endurance training, you know, physical activity when you're training to go do spacewalk missions. But, you know, the view is just spectacular. And one of the coolest moments of my flying career, I was on my third space shuttle mission. We were only the second major assembly mission of the space station program, and I was on a spacewalk with my boots locked into the robotic arm of the space shuttle, and I was being moved from one work site to the other. And for several minutes, I was face down towards the Earth. I couldn't see the shuttle or the station in my peripheral vision, and I was watching the continents and the clouds roll by, and I just felt like a satellite flying over the Earth, and that was really probably the coolest moment of my flying career.
11: Take me into that a little more, because it's a view that you couldn't imagine as a kid you would ever really see. Only a few people in human existence ever had that view. What did you think about while you were up there looking down at the Earth all alone?
12: Yeah, well, you know, first of all, it's the colors of the Earth are surprisingly bright. You know, every part of the Earth looks different, and it's beautiful in its own way. But it's very bright. The light from our sun going through the atmosphere, if you look at the horizon, it just glows these beautiful, bright shades of blue, almost fluorescent. When you're watching in your orbit, when you're going into the nighttime part of the orbit, it just looks like the darkest, velvetiest, most velvet black is just crawling across the surface of the Earth. It's like I said, it's surreal. It's bizarre. And, you know, it looks almost like a painting, almost like it really isn't, you know, the photographs are great. The IMAX movies are great, but they don't quite get you there. It's just like being here on Earth if you see something spectacular and you're in a car and you stop and you get out of the car and get your peripheral vision involved, is that much better. So looking at the Earth through the windows of a spacecraft is spectacular, but actually getting out there and getting a face full of it is kind of an enhanced experience.
11: When you're in your spacesuit, do you feel the cold of the atmosphere, or is it not work that way?
12: Right. So in your space, of course, you're in a vacuum, right? And so depending on if you're in the shade or if you're in the sunlight, you can be very hot or very cold. And so what we typically say is that in low Earth orbit, your temperature can vary between plus or minus 250 degrees Fahrenheit. And when you're on a spacewalk, when I was on a spacewalk, I was doing work where the upper part of my body was in the sunlight and my legs were down in the payload bay of the space shuttle and kind of in the shade. And I could feel the difference. I could feel the heat from the sun, you know, going through all the layers of the suit, heating up my upper body, whereas my legs were really cold. You know, I had the cooling system turned down as low as I could stand it when, you know, keeping my legs, as cold as my legs could stand it, but I was still pretty warm in my upper torso because it was in the sun. And I was doing, you know, physical work with my arms.
11: I have to ask you, 6 hours on a spacewalk, what happens if you have to go to the bathroom?
12: Well, we prepare for that. We do wear what we call maximum absorbency garments, the MAGs. And so they're basically adult diapers with extra absorbent material stuffed in there. And so we wear one underneath our suit, inside the suit. And, you know, on those mornings, I only drink half a cup of coffee, so I don't have to use the actual diaper.
11: Wow, that's really interesting. Talk for a moment, because you're doing, oddly enough, physical work, right? You're using with hammers and screwdrivers and pliers and things like that. So talk about how are you doing that with those gloves on your hand in space?
12: Right. So, you know, the gloves are really a work of engineering marvel. And, you know, my gloves were molded to my hands because I was part of the first group of astronauts that were going to go and help build the space station. So they fit me very well. But they're still inflated, you know, they're still balloons, and it's very bulky to move around and try to use tools, as you're describing. And so you learn how to do things, you know, smart. Like if you're, you know, we had power tools, and think of them like the big DeWalt, socket drivers or drills, right? And so you work smart. If I was going to tighten a bolt, I would use, my right hand, you know, just to react the pistol grip into my palm. And, you know, if you're gonna unscrew a bolt, then you know, it's going counterclockwise, so the tool's gonna want to spin clockwise, so you use your left hand. So you're not trying to grip it really tightly, you're just letting the natural rotation push it into your palm, so you're not expending a lot of energy in your fingers trying to hold on to this thing. So there are different tricks like that you learn to work smart in space. But yeah, we do use a lot of the common tools that you would be familiar with. You know, they've been specially designed to be operated by a space-suited astronaut with a glove on. But yeah, we do all those kinds of operations you were describing.
11: Leroy Chow is our guest. The book is called Dinner with an Astronaut. Came out last month, getting a whole lot of attention. Take me through the Artemis II world. What are you watching now? What are you most excited about? What are you jealous about? What do you think about on our new mission back to the moon?
12: Well, Artemis II was, grabbed everyone's attention, and that was fantastic because it was the first time in nearly 54 years that we had flown astronauts near the moon. Now, of course, they didn't land on the moon. They did a fly around and came back to Earth, but it captured everyone's imagination. It was the first full checkout of the Orion spacecraft with a crew on board that, you know, flying far away from the Earth went very, very well. I haven't heard any kind of significant problems on that mission, and it sets the stage for us to return Americans to the moon. So, you know, I was, jealous is not the right word, but I was definitely, kind of there along in spirit with them because I was dreaming about the moon when I was a kid. And, of course, we haven't landed on the moon since 1972. So during my career, that was not a possibility. But you know what? I'm jealous would be the wrong word, but you know, I would have loved to have had an opportunity to go to the moon, but I've had such a rich flying career that I don't have anything to complain about, and I'm just right along there in spirit with those astronauts, especially the first crew that's going to return to the moon, hopefully sooner rather than later. So very exciting. I'm very excited about this commercial government partnership between companies like SpaceX and NASA and Blue Origin as well, and some of the other smaller companies. But, you know, that has really helped to leverage what NASA does best, which is run space missions, run operations. And it really leverages with these little companies, these other companies like SpaceX, Blue Origin, and others. They have the innovation, and they have the young talent, and they can pivot quickly to meet whatever the needs are. And so, you know, you've seen some super innovation from especially SpaceX with the Starship that they've been flying. They're getting ready for the 13th flight test with the Falcon 9 rocket, which has dramatically dropped the price of launching things into space. Dragon spacecraft is, you know, performing almost flawlessly, I think. It's been doing very well. And so I think the future is bright.
11: Leroy Chow, our guest. The book is called Dinner with an Astronaut. Are we ever going to get to Mars?
12: You know, I like to say we've been 20 years from Mars forever, ever since we landed on the moon. You know, in 1969, we thought that certainly by 1990, we're going to have moon bases, we're going to have boots on the ground on Mars, and all that, of course, never happened. And even when I was an active astronaut, had several false starts about going to Mars, you know, and we're going to go to Mars. And famously, when I was selected in 1989, President Bush, you know, 41, he said, okay, well, by the 50th anniversary of the Apollo 11 moon landing, I want to have boots on the ground. So by 2019, you know, I want boots on the ground on Mars. And everyone was really excited about it. He had proposed a 24% increase to NASA's budget. You know, look, if we were going to get going. But then, you know, the Congress had other ideas, and, you know, that huge increase never got approved. NASA came back with a price tag that was really big, as sticker shock for all the political decision makers. And so that program, unfortunately, went nowhere. But now I think we're actually getting close. You know, Elon Musk said he started SpaceX in 2002 because he wants to go live on Mars. He wants to create human colonies on Mars. And the innovation that we've seen and how quickly he's able to move, you know, the Starship you can think of is a fully reusable space shuttle system that has much more capability. It's going to actually... he says a version of Starship one day will take about 100 people at a time to Mars. And so I think the combination between innovation and innovative companies like SpaceX and with NASA's know-how of how to operate missions, we will get to Mars. I'm going to go out on a limb and guess in 10-ish years.
11: Really? You think within 10 years we'll be sending humans to Mars?
12: I'm hopeful that within 10 years we'll be sending humans to Mars. You know, Elon Musk is always too optimistic on his predictions, but I think he does that to drive his teams as hard as he can. But he gets there. Everything he promised to do, landing, you know, bringing first stages of rockets back and refurbishing them to dramatically decrease launch costs, you know, he's done that. He's doing it on a regular basis. Starship, he told us he's going to create Starship. He's done it. It's in, you know, advanced flight testing. And each successive mission, they learn more and more, make it more and more robust. So I'm confident that sooner rather than later, it'll become a certified system, and we can start, you know, really, that's really going to be disruptive. It's really going to bring down the cost of launching things into space. So, yeah, I think 10 years is probably realistic. If you ask Elon, he'll probably say four.
11: Yeah, he'll probably say next week, yeah. Leroy Chow, our guest. The book is called Dinner with an Astronaut. We started with the launch. We'll end up with reentry. Take me through reentry. What do we not know, and what do you know about reentry when it comes to space travel?
12: Sure. No. Reentry is not, again, not dramatic like the movies show you. I mean, you know, you just kind of slip into the atmosphere, whether you're on a space shuttle or on a capsule. You kind of slip into the atmosphere. You can see the. You know, the plasma glow as you start entering the atmosphere, and that frictional heating on the on the heat shield causes the air to ionize, and you get enveloped in this pinkish glow. And then, you know, you do, there, maybe there's a few bumps there, a few G-forces, but it's not as dramatic as they show in the movies, you know. It's certainly, you know, you get pull some G's, it feels like someone's sitting on your chest and makes it a little bit difficult to breathe, but it's okay. And it's not sustained, you know, just kind of you go through these peaks and valleys on the G-forces. The biggest surprise is it was coming down on in a capsule, and most people may not expect this, but under the parachute, you're still falling pretty fast. You're still falling about 25 feet per second. And so in the case of the Russian Soyuz spacecraft, about 3 feet off the ground, six solid rocket motors fire to slow you down before you hit the Earth. But you still hit pretty hard, but it has other shock absorbing mechanisms. So when all that works, it doesn't really hurt.
11: Sounds like I'll take the movie version of it. I don't want to experience it firsthand. the book is called Dinner with an Astronaut, Serving Space Stories Past, Present, and Future. Leroy Chow has been our guest. Dinner with an Astronaut book just came out and getting a whole bunch of press. Leroy Chow, thank you very much for a fascinating hour. Thank you for your service to the country, and be safe down the road.
12: Oh, thank you so much for having me. It was a real pleasure, and good luck to you. Thanks.
11: Thank you. America at Night, back in a moment.
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1: All right, next hour, we are going to go to the phones. I still haven't made a decision on poor Scott. Scott's flailing in the winds. The overwhelming majority of the audience wanted me to lift the embargo on Scott. So you know what? I'm going to just make a decision right here. The vote was like, 85% of the people wanted me to lift the ban on Scott. So I will officially lift the ban on Scott. He's been texting in quite a bit. He hasn't been leaving any voicemails. I'll allow him. You know what? Let's lift the embargo partially. Let's allow Scott the right to leave a text message, or to leave a text message, but also to leave a voicemail. If he leaves a voicemail, he has to at least acknowledge something other than Donald Trump. How about that? Let's do a carrot and stick situation here. We'll have him call up and leave a message on the voicemail. And he can talk about whatever he wants, but he just has to throw us a bone of something else other than Donald Trump. And we'll see if that will work. The phone numbers for text messages and voicemail is 1-844-2-McGraw, 1-844-262-4729. Programming note, tomorrow, our crack staff here at America of Night have come together, and we've decided that we're going to take President Trump's speech as much as humanly possible. We do have to break for some spots and keep the format somewhat intact. But we are going to take President Trump's speech as much as we can. We don't know exactly how long it's going to be. They say it's going to start at 9 Eastern, 8 Central. It's going to start right at the top of the hour. It's going to be 5 minutes, 10 minutes in. So we'll try and play it by ear. But we'll take President Trump's speech tomorrow, and then we'll have analysis on the backside. Our executive, by the way, open phones next hour. Our executive director is Alex Hinton. Our engineer tonight is Richard Good. I'm McGraw Millhaven. This is America at Night.
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0: From ABC News, I'm Chuck Sievertson. Spain beats Argentina to win the 2026 World Cup 1-0 in extra time before a huge crowd in East Rutherford, New Jersey. The reaction in Madrid. Up on the podium with Spain's King Felipe and Mexican President Claudia Sheinbaum awarding medals to the winning players, President Trump. Another U.S. service member's death this weekend in the Middle East is announced by the U.S. military. Says it happened in northern Iraq yesterday during a controlled detonation of an unexploded downed Iranian drone. The U.S. military says unidentified remains have been located in the search for a missing U.S. service member in Jordan, where two others were killed in an Iranian strike on Friday.
1: Jordan's army saying in a statement Sunday, three missiles launched from Iran fell in several locations in the country. Democratic Senator Mark Warner calling the, quote, war of choice a disaster.
2: It has been a disaster militarily. It has been a disaster in terms of how we're viewed around the world. It has been a disaster to our friends and the allies who question whether we will keep our promises.
1: President Trump now looking to expand the Russian sanctions bill, writing on his social media account, quote, Republicans should add Iran to the bill. Marcus Moore, ABC News, London.
0: Oil prices are higher again as the war with Iran escalates. U.S. oil is trading at $85, up more than 3%. Global oil is at $91 a barrel, up 3%. The national average of a gallon of regular gasoline is $3.96, according to Gas Buddy, up 14 cents from the last week. Stock futures slightly lower. Dow futures are down 95 points. Israeli Prime Minister Netanyahu comes to New York City for the UN General Assembly in September. Mayor Mamdani would like to order his arrest, if it's legal, as a war criminal, he tells the New York Times.
3: I believe that Prime Minister Netanyahu belongs in The Hague. He's a war criminal who has been charged by the International Criminal Court.
0: Chuck Sievertson, ABC News.
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0: A hunt for a suspected shooter after gunfire in downtown Tucson, Arizona's entertainment district overnight. 10 people wounded, says Officer Frank Magus.
5: There's a number of victims who were struck by gunfire. As I understand, many of them were struck in extremities. However, additional responding officers were able to immediately render aid to them using individual first aid kits.
0: Says police body cam footage will help investigators. Ryan Fox won the British Open golf tournament with a 12-foot birdie putt in the final hole. After a few days of relief, smoke from Canadian and Minnesota wildfires is back in Chicago, where ABC's Lizette Nunez is.
6: Our current air quality is down to unhealthy, to in some isolated spots, very unhealthy. And so we do have that wildfire smoke that moved back into the area. It's just not nearly as bad as it was on Thursday. But still, everyone should be limiting their time outside today with that category at unhealthy for all, not just sensitive groups.
0: Latest on the wildfires. While there may be enthusiasm for artificial intelligence, that hasn't dwindled much on Wall Street.
7: Investors will be looking to see if AI-related shares recover after sinking Friday on fears of overvaluation and Chinese competition. Earnings season continues after hearing from banks last week. This week, the focus shifts to tech, industrial, and consumer giants like Tesla, Alphabet, Intel, IBM, General Motors, and Verizon.
0: ABC's Dave Packer on what to expect, perhaps, from Wall Street. Chuck Sievertson, ABC News.
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19: 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In a moment, I want to talk about now that Donald Trump has laid out the case last night. The speech didn't have as many bombshells as a lot of us expected it to have. But the fact is, he laid the case out. And there's a good case to be made that most of what Trump said about election interference from Iran, from China, and from Russia has been repeated by major league Democrats like Biden and Obama and Hillary Clinton. So when you see the mainstream media get all wrapped around their own axle about, well, Donald Trump told a bunch of lies about election interference last night. Oh, so when Barack Obama says it, it's true. When Trump says it, it's a lie. When Hillary Clinton says it, it's true. When Donald Trump says it, it's a lie. When Joe Biden, President Otto Penn, says it, even though he's lost his mind, it's true. But if Donald Trump says the very same thing, it's a complete and utter lie. I guess if you can follow the logic like that, you can work for one of the major networks, which brings me to tonight's First Amendment Friday X-Poll. Should networks decide which presidential speeches you see? Now, understand how I'm asking this question. I'm not asking, do they have the legal right to decide which speeches they air and which speeches they don't air? Of course they do. I'm not asking you if they have the right to do it. I'm asking you, is it the right thing to do? If organizations like ABC, NBC, CNN, MSNBC, etc., if they claim to be news organizations, and then, as CNN did last night, they say, we've decided ahead of time that Donald Trump is such an inveterate liar that we don't want to air his speech because we know he's going to lie during the speech, so we won't air the speech. We don't want you, the American public, to see it with your own eyes, hear it with your own ears. We will evaluate it for you, and then we'll tell you the parts you should know. Now, can you imagine a more paternalistic attitude than that? I mean, come on. This would be like your mom and dad saying, well, before we let you kids watch Game of Thrones, mom and I are going to watch a few episodes and decide whether or not it's the right thing for you to do. That's okay, and in fact, I think it's thoroughly appropriate for parents to safeguard children that way. Is it okay for major news organizations to actually safeguard the American public and say, we're not going to let citizens hear this? Why, if they heard Donald Trump's lies, they'd be forever harmed by what had happened. Should the networks decide which presidential speeches you see and which ones you do not? The poll on X, I'd say no, but you can vote any way you like. You'll find the question at Lars Larson Show and at LarsLarson.com, and brought to you by AMAC, the Association of Mature American Citizens. 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I join, you should too. 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A little happy news to end the week on a First Amendment Friday. President Trump's downsizing blitz has officially shrunken the federal workforce in Washington, D.C. to 312,000 employees. That is the lowest level of federal employment in 30 years. The regional contraction is part of a nationwide reduction that has brought the total federal workforce to the smallest size it's been since 1966. And as far as I'm concerned, that is something to truly celebrate. Let's go to your calls on this First Amendment Friday. Ernie's on the line in Alabama. Hey, Ernie, welcome to the Lars Larson Show. What's on your mind?
16: Hey, thanks for taking my call, Lars.
19: Sure.
16: I want to talk about birthright citizenship and something that is not being discussed, and it's right in front of everyone in the State Department and the Department of War.
19: Okay.
16: Marco Rubio is doing this right now with the State Department. Diplomats who come into the United States with their families, if a spouse gets pregnant and delivers a child on American soil, that child is not given a U.S. birth certificate.
19: That is
16: the
19: true.
16: The child is not a birthright citizen.
19: Yep.
16: Okay. Secretary of War Pete Hegseth is allowing it. We have all of these international students coming into the Air Force, into the Marines, into the Army. And now my specialty was the Army. I'm a retired Medical Service Corps officer.
19: Thank you for your service,
16: Ernie. You're welcome, man. Thank you for your support, always. I was in charge of medical records. I was in charge of eligibility for care, who's eligible for what, depending on what their patient category is.
19: Right.
16: Also in charge of billing for international students' health care and the families of those international students eligible for health care.
19: Yeah.
16: On American soil, at an American institution, even if they're delivering at a civilian hospital, but if they're coming here from, say, Kuwait, Iraq,
19: yeah,
16: Afghanistan,
19: if they,
16: UAE,
19: who, are these folks
16: country,
19: coming in for training
16: country,
19: on American military bases?
16: Absolutely. Absolutely.
19: Okay. Are they coming in pregnant?
16: No, but they're here in, like, say, for instance, at Fort Rucker, Alabama, the Army Aviation Center. The school itself is a year and a half.
19: Right.
16: So they get to bring their families over with them.
19: Okay.
16: And, of course, you know, wife gets pregnant. They deliver here. Baby's got automatic birth, U.S. citizenship.
19: Wow.
16: Dual citizen. There is not a country in the world that takes our soldiers, Germany, Poland, Korea, yeah, you name it. We take dependents over to those countries. Our dependents who are born over there, overseas, are not allowed foreign citizenship. I myself was born, my mother and father were, my father was stationed in Turkey. I was born in Turkey in 1961.
19: I was born in
16: Taiwan
19: in 1959, so I'm in the same boat you're in.
16: Yeah, but it is not a reciprocal situation.
19: No, it's not.
16: All Pete Hegseth has to do is amend the contracts that bring those international students over here.
19: Yeah.
16: That if you bring your family and you have a child while you're here in training, that child is not going to be a U.S. citizen.
19: But can he do that on his own say-so? Because that sounds like a State Department role rather than a Department of War role. Does he have the authority to do that?
16: I would think so, because it's a DOD, Department of Defense instruction. You know, it's definitely the Defense Department.
19: Wow.
16: I mean, all of the paperwork that I saw that brings those people over here is Department of Defense.
19: That's an interesting theory. So he could take, but see, I'm not as concerned about that's a relatively small population of people. I'm concerned about right now we've got about 1,000 anchor babies a day being born in the United States.
16: Oh, yeah.
19: 350,000 a year. And it's stunning the number of little American anchor babies that are being made. And now with the Supreme Court siding with the folks who claimed it gives ridiculous levels of...
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19: Hey, welcome back to the Lars Larson Show on First Amendment Friday. Well, the president says our voting system has been compromised. Three primary foreign actors involved: China, Russia, and of course, Iran. I thought we'd talk to Jack Lombardi, who's an entrepreneur and a former Republican candidate for Congress from the great liberal state of Illinois. Jack, welcome back to the program.
4: Formerly from the People's Republic of Illinois, sir.
19: You've now moved out of the People's Republic of Illinois?
4: Yes, sir. I'm in the free state of Florida.
19: Yeah, that's a good place to be. So tell me this. I was looking at a soundbite from the great Kamala Harris, who's run for president a bunch of times, never been successful, but she has run. And in just 8 years ago, she was saying, why, we have to go back to paper ballots because you can't hack a paper ballot. And I thought, all these liberals and Democrats and news networks are saying, how dare Donald Trump come out and talk about the compromise of our election system? Apparently, all the things that have been said by people like Kamala Harris, Hillary Clinton, Barack Obama, Joe Biden, President Otto Penn, are okay if they say it, but evil if Trump says it. Do I understand that right?
4: Well, yeah, of course. You know, President Trump is calling out their hedge. They got a hedge on this whole thing. I mean, but here's what's even crazier, Lars. Both parties have said that electronic voting is rigged, and yet we still have it. That's how stupid our government is. Incredibly stupid. And I'm in technology. I can tell you this. When you have a software of any sorts that has an ability to be connected to a Wi-Fi, just because that button you think you pushed on or off is on or off, it doesn't necessarily mean that, you know, it works the way that you think it does. Yeah. That button could still be on and still be hooked up to a Wi-Fi. And yeah, okay, is this the way they service the machine? Lars, I don't want to hear the excuses. The reality is we need to go back to paper ballots. I mean, you know, machines could count them, I guess. I mean, you know, to be able to get things done. However, when you're going to rely on the machine to check the machine, it's kind of like the state that I came from, the People's Republic of Illinois, that's a Democrat top-down one-party government. And people say, there's no fraud. There's no fraud in elections. And I'm like, of course there is, but who's going to tell? Is it going to be the whistleblower Democrat that's going to tell the other Democrat or the other progressive or maybe the communists that are all under the camp of the Democratic Party? Who's going to be the one that's going to say, oh, this is wrong? Is it going to be the judicial system that's run by the Democrats? Is it going to be the sheriffs that are all Democrats? Or is it going to be, I don't know, the governor's office that's Democrats or General Assembly? Lars, who is going to hold them accountable? Nobody. That's why they won't open their voter rolls. And President Trump has sent his DOJ to go do that, and they've even run into pushback. Why? If there's nothing to worry about, why wouldn't you open it up for the American people as a whole, as a complete society? Why wouldn't you open up the voter rolls and clear the air and say, listen, there's no illegals. Maybe there's a small percentage. We're working on it. I think all Americans would be like, okay, fine. We'll agree. But because this doesn't happen, because they're not opening up the voter rolls, because they continue to use these electronic machines that have Wi-Fi, Americans don't trust the elections, and it's crazy, you know, between the right and the left. Let's all be honest and have an honest conversation. It's only cheating when the other guy wins.
19: That's right. And by the way, Jack, I'm with you. If you want to use machines to count things, but there's got to be a way to double check it. I'll tell you, a couple of weeks ago, I was leaving town on the weekend with Tina and my granddaughter, and I stopped at the bank, and I wanted to get some cash, and I didn't want to go to the ATM. The lady said, I have to run it through the machine. She runs it through the counting machine. It came up with an extra 20. And I went, you know, because she was counting, I don't know, some 20s. And she goes, oh, I got to run this through again. Counted it again. Sure enough, it came out with an extra one. And I thought, oh, well, that's interesting. I mean, even at the bank where they count money all day long, they've got machines that occasionally give you either the right result or the wrong result or a result you weren't expecting. So when you're counting hundreds of thousands or millions of ballots, should we have a double check on whether or not the count is being done correctly?
4: What they say we do, Lars, and you know what happens? They run it through the same machine that tallied it the first time. That's how stupid we are. And you know, here's the problem, and this is the part that burns me up, and why I even got involved with politics, which I hate politics from the start. I'm going to be transparent with you and your listeners.
19: Sure.
4: I've never really liked it. It's just it's gone so far off the rails. I said, you know what? You know, what the hell, right? And that's what happened. The issue that I have, I mean, it's like, okay, we all agree. I know I'm saying this again. We all agree that that there's something maybe not right. Okay.
19: Yep.
4: And it's the American people. It's our country. These are our representatives. So, and we all agree left and right. I have friends on all sides of every spectrum of everything because I'm, you know, big city like Chicago. We all agree there has to be some sort of fix to where we can all say, hey, our elections, we're not very confident in them, and that, you know, we need to have a solution, a workaround. We got to get this fixed. And everybody always seems to agree on paper ballots. Because then we can hand count them, we can machine count them, and we don't have to worry about putting it through a system that could be possibly, perhaps, rigged.
19: And by the way,
4: Lars,
19: you're
4: these
19: an entrepreneur.
4: Are our votes.
19: Jack, you're an entrepreneur. You
4: yep.
19: went in to buy a company. I would expect you'd say, you got to show me the books. And if the people selling you the company said, nope, Jack, you got to buy it blind. You can't see the books. And if you saw the books and you said, okay, can I trust these numbers? You might ask the company, by the way, do you have outside auditors who come in? Most of the companies I've ever worked for, I've never been in that part of the business, but the radio stations and such I've worked for, they have outside auditors. They come in about once a year. They go through all the books because they say, yeah, we think you're running things right, but we want somebody on the outside to come in and make sure all the numbers still add up. And I would imagine occasionally they find errors in there. These are all secretaries of state and governors and lawmakers who say, Democrats all, who say, we don't want outside auditors to double check our system. And that immediately, I mean, if I were you and I was in the process of buying a company and they said, number one, we don't use outside auditors. Number two, no, you can't see the books. I'd say then me and my checkbook are gone.
4: Lars, you know what? It's funny you bring that up. I'm actually in an acquisition.
19: Are
4: I was selling
19: you?
4: One of my companies. I kid you not. And here's what's happened. I've had to deal with the bank. I've had to deal with the broker. I had to deal with the representative on the other side. I've had to deal with the attorney. I had to deal with my attorney. I had to deal with my accountant. These are all the people I've had to deal with here in the past 3 months. So, yeah, I 100% agree with you. It's logical. It makes logical sense. And if we had a process, a systems like that, that guaranteed all state, no matter what, this is what has to be done, a lot more Americans would feel more confident in their vote. And I got to add one thing. Last night I was talking to my son, 22 years old. He's, you know, bright-eyed and getting out in the world, and he has some views about the world and cultures and whatever. And we had a really heavy conversation. And he said, the dumbest thing is, Dad, my vote don't count. It's stupid. And it broke my heart.
19: Isn't
4: it absolutely
19: sad?
4: Broke my heart. I said, Jack, of course it counts. I'm like, the biggest mind twist that they could put out there is to convince young people, because he's a Gen Z, that their vote don't count. I'm like, what you have to say counts, son. It does, because you take the time to go in there and cast your ballot.
19: That's absolutely right. That is Jack Lombardi, entrepreneur, former resident of Illinois, former Republican candidate for the U.S. Congress. Jack, thanks very much. Back in a moment. I'll get to your phone calls and emails. You've got the Lars Larson Show.
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16: Hey, welcome back to the Lars Larson Show. It's First Amendment Friday, where every subject is fair game, and we'll get to your calls here in a moment. Michigan's Speaker of the House says the state budget is padded up with fake workers who are never even hired, and the taxpayers are footing the bill. So I wanted to talk about it with Representative Matt Hall, who is the Speaker of the Michigan House and a constitutional law attorney from Richland Township.
17: Hey, thanks for having me.
16: So did everybody know about these ghost employees, or was this a happy discovery, perhaps inspired by DOGE?
17: Yeah, nobody knew about this. I mean, year after year, Michigan's Governor Gretchen Whitmer would, you know, increase the budget. We saw the budget grow from $57 billion to over $80 billion. And every year they would add more and more employees in the government. And so we started looking at all of these requests that she was making for thousands of workers. And we realized, you know, none of these positions are listed and they're not on the rolls as employees. And so the more we dug into it, we realized they were, thousands of fake workers that they were using to pad their programs. And instead of hiring people, they were just spending it on all kinds of things.
16: Well, so tell me this, because, I've always worked for private enterprise. I've never worked in a government agency. But when the legislature allocates money to hire people, you know, personnel costs, are the agencies just allowed to transfer the money from personnel over to other uses?
17: Yeah, what they were doing in Michigan is Governor Gretchen Whitmer was tying these workers to programs. And so that gave them the ability to just spend the money on the program instead of hiring the workers. And we so this was costing the Michigan taxpayers hundreds of millions of dollars.
16: So wouldn't this have been stopped by any kind of decent, generally accepted accounting principles, GAAP? You know, isn't that what private companies do? They don't let a private company would never say, here's some money for personnel, but if you decide you want to spend it on something else, go ahead. I can't imagine why government would ever allow that.
17: Right. Yeah. So when we went forward with the recent Michigan state budget, we eliminated over 2,000 of these ghost workers. Governor Whitmer was very against us, was very critical of us. But in the end, we got her to sign a bill. We estimate there were about 5,000 of these ghost workers in the state workforce in Michigan. We got rid of 2,000 of them so far. So she signed a bill to eliminate those 2,000 jobs, and she did not lay off one state worker. And so when it got done, I said, hey, I guess we were right about this.
16: So I guess, and you have to wait till next year to get rid of the other 3,000 fake employees?
17: Yeah, because what happens is we couldn't, you know, Michigan is a Republican House and a Democrat Senate and a Democrat governor. We would like to get rid of all the ghost workers. We're estimating, you know, it's costing the Michigan taxpayers over $500 million a year.
16: Wow. We
17: got rid of 2,000 of them, which was about $200 million a year that we got rid of. But she was too nervous to get rid of all of them. So we're going to have to go after it again. But, you know, not too long ago, President Trump even tweeted about all of the ghost workers that we found in the Michigan state budget. And so I appreciated the president helping us amplify this message.
16: Hey, Representative Hall, I appreciate you taking the time and continue the good work. And I guess we'll have to check other states and see how many of them have ghost workers. Have a wonderful weekend.
17: All right. Thank you.
16: That is the Speaker of the House of the Michigan House, Representative Matt Hall. Thousands and thousands of fake employees. Absolutely unbelievable. Let me go first to Bill in New Jersey. Hey, Bill, welcome to the program. What's on your mind?
18: Hi, thanks for taking this call.
16: Sure.
18: This was about the poll question from yesterday.
16: Yeah, about daylight savings, yeah.
18: Right. They actually did that about 50 years ago during the Arab oil embargo, and they had problems because the hour during the wintertime made a difference at night. We actually had a crossing guard that got hit and ended up in the hospital.
16: Well, and I understand when I went back, I've looked at that history because I live in a place where they've proposed getting rid of daylight saving and either going to one permanent time or the other and not switching twice a year. But do you think we'd have those same problems this time around?
18: I would think it'd be worse because you got another 100 million. Plus, we got these bikes. They're medium size, red, blue, green bikes. There's no reflection on them. And then they got the cars, and they're extra punchy, running stop signs and all kinds. So you add that to the mix, and you got a real mess with it.
16: Yeah, but the only thing is, Bill, do people not know how to drive after dark? I mean, because if you shift the hours of darkness, I understand it may catch people off guard till they get used to it, but everybody's driven in the dark before. I mean, people are capable of doing that. Is it something that they say, oh, no, if you shift the time and daylight shifts by an hour, we're all going to be crashing into each other? Sounds kind of sketchy.
18: That's what happened there. That's why they pulled it the other time. They had it for about a month.
16: No, they had it for about not quite a year and a half. They had it from 73 to 74.
18: Long?
16: Yeah. It went from, I think it was January or February of 73 to about April of 74. It was very unpopular. And then they said, let's do it differently. Let's go to Cameron. Hey, Cameron, welcome to First Amendment Friday. What's on your mind?
19: Well, after our president's speech, my comment is, why doesn't he close our borders to Russia and China? All these people that come and go to school here, why doesn't he close it and put a stop to, you know, where
16: are you talking about university students who travel here? Because the southern border is locked as tight as it's been in 50 years. So you're just talking about taking, but the students aren't the biggest problem with illegal voting. The problem with illegal voting is other countries want to manipulate America's elections. They're not doing it by being here. They're doing it from a distance. Does that make sense?
19: Sure does. And then another thing, you were talking yesterday's about the time change. Oregon voted a few years back to have it at one time, and then, of course, our governor didn't want it.
16: No, but here's the problem. The Congress has to approve of doing it. That's been the holdup. And now the Congress appears to be moving that direction. Hey, Cameron, thanks for the call. Everybody talks about those weight loss injections. 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Glad to have you on board and glad to take your phone calls and emails on a First Amendment Friday. Coming up in a moment, menorahs made the cut at the Connecticut Capitol, but a nativity scene got turned away for being too religious. So who decides which faith gets a seat at the table? We're going to talk about that coming up next on First Amendment Friday.

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3: 9-5-2-7-7. 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So imagine this. At the Connecticut State Capitol, menorahs made the cut, but a nativity scene got turned away because it was said to be too religious. I thought we'd talk to Garrett Bell about that. Associate counsel, he's a lawyer at First Liberty Institute. Garrett, welcome back to the program.
4: Thanks for having me.
3: So tell me this, how did all this come about, and why are they picking and choosing religious winners and losers in Connecticut?
4: Yeah, you said that pretty well. I mean, Family Institute of Connecticut, they're a nonprofit advocacy organization that aims to promote religious liberty and pro-family values there in Hartford. And yeah, last Christmas, FIC submitted an application to the Joint Committee on Legislative Management for permission to display a small nativity on a table in the state capitol building.
3: Yep.
4: And yeah, they had observed other displays from other organizations in that same area, so they wanted to include this display that celebrated the season and reflected the faith and traditions of many Connecticut residents. And yet the committee denied the application, stating the nativity scene was religious in nature, and informing them the committee's policy forbid religious displays in the public spaces.
3: Can a government do that under the First Amendment?
4: Absolutely not.
3: Yeah.
4: And the irony of what's going on here, as you pointed out, is there's menorahs that we know about that were displayed in these same areas. Now, we have some information to believe that those menorahs were actually put out by the government themselves.
3: Whoa.
4: And here, in this case, which is totally fine, by the way, completely fine.
3: Well, I don't know. Hold on. Does that step across the establishment language of the First Amendment if the government says, we're putting the menorahs out, so we're going to promote one particular religion? That doesn't sound like it would pass muster, does it?
4: Actually, governments are completely okay to put out religious displays or displays that have religious text or iconography on them on government property. And in fact, recently, you'll see a lot of municipalities, local governments, state governments, that are displaying the Ten Commandments, whether in a courthouse or on their government property. But the interesting thing here is that this isn't that. The FIC is a private organization, and the Establishment Clause really doesn't come into play when we're dealing with a private display where it is being displayed in a, what's called a public forum. And so the state's position is sort of interesting in that they are saying, well, when we put a menorah up, that doesn't violate the Establishment Clause. But somehow when a private citizen wants to put up their own display, that would violate the Establishment Clause.
3: What is their logic for why that steps across the line?
4: I'm afraid there's not much logic to it, to put it bluntly. And I think that what we're dealing with here is, like, for so long, we were operating under what was called the Lemon Test that was established in Lemon v. Kurtzman. That was a precedent from the 1980s, the Supreme Court. And essentially that test looked into, well, does it appear that the government is endorsing some kind of religion generally or a specific denomination specifically? And the practical effects of that test were to strip anything religious from the public square whatsoever. And thank goodness this most recent Supreme Court bench in a case that First Liberty actually litigated called Kennedy v. Bremerton is about a...
3: Joe. Joe Kennedy.
4: That's right.
3: Yeah.
4: That's right. And that case affirmatively said, look, the lemon test has been dead for years. We believe it's been dead for years. But in the event that you still don't get that, we are now abrogating lemon. The lemon test is no longer applicable. And instead, the Establishment Clause should be interpreted in a way that matches with its original meaning sort of this historical test. What was permitted at the founding? And, I mean, you can go to D.C., you can go to multiple state capitals, you can look in state constitutions. It's very clear that just the mention of religion was not enough to violate the Establishment Clause. Instead, the Establishment Clause was meant to prevent coercion, forcing people to go to a certain church, say a certain prayer, forcing people not to say a certain prayer, you know, compelling someone to act or say something against their beliefs. Here in our case, that's just not at all implicated. I mean, this is private citizens who want to put up a display, just like other private citizens have put up other displays. So now you've opened up a forum. You cannot target religious content or viewpoints for exclusion.
3: That sounds perfectly reasonable. Garrett, thanks so much for the work you do at First Liberty Institute. Glad to be with you on a First Amendment Friday. Let me go to Pat. Hey, Pat, welcome to the program. Everything's fair game. What's on your mind?
5: 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With our president's speech,

0: your listeners who have a great audience that might remember. Again, I've never heard of them being brought up again since then.
1: No, and I haven't either, and I don't know the outcome of that. I'll see if I can find out. Let's go to Paul in Idaho, listening on KIDO. Paul, what's on your mind on First Amendment Friday?
2: First Amendment and the debate, basically, that went on last night. I mean, they went ahead and shut them down. And I don't agree with that. I think you have to show them and respect the office of the President of the United States.
1: I think they were out of line to do that. Thank you very much. Lonnie in California, what's on your mind? We're going to have to get to it quick. We're coming up to the top of the hour.
3: Hey, on these mail-in ballots supposed to be postmarked by a certain date. How do you know that they're marked by the post office? Anybody can, because it's just a stamp. Anybody can make that stamp. Is there any way to prove that the post office stamped them?
1: I don't know that there is. And, in fact, a lot of people have raised the question that in states where they use, it's called RBM, I think it's return ballot mail. It's usually used for businesses that want you to be able to mail something back. Then in those cases, they may or may not be actually postmarked on the day that the post office actually picked them up. So it becomes a bit of a problem to try to determine exactly when was that ballot dropped into the mailbox and was it marked appropriately. This is why we need to pass the SAVE Act. Number one, picture ID for all voters. Number two, prove from every voter that you are an American citizen. Number three, your ballot has to be in by election day. And number four, if you sign somebody up to vote who's not a citizen, there are criminal penalties for doing that. It's First Amendment Friday, and you've got the Lars Larson Show.
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9: From ABC News, I'm Chuck Sievertson. Breaking news, more attacks going on in the Iran war. U.S. forces started conducting another wave of air attacks against Iran in the past hours, says the U.S. military. The ninth consecutive night, sirens have sounded again in Bahrain and Kuwait. Kuwait says it's shooting down Iranian drones. Another U.S. service member's death this weekend in the Middle East was in northern Iraq yesterday, says the U.S. military, during a controlled detonation of an unexploded downed Iranian drone. The U.S. military says unidentified remains have been located in the search for a missing service member in Jordan, where two others were killed.